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1: That's exactly what it is. 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
3: Like they're from the Communist Manifesto. It's the destruction of the Constitution and our democratic way of life. It's the confiscation of personal property, the destruction of the nuclear family. I mean, these are the old, old strokes and the hits, and we've heard them a million times. And so I've said it to you before, Trace, I want every Democrat who endorses or cozies up to this DSA agenda to ask, why aren't you a communist? What's the difference? And I don't think a lot of them can answer the question.
4: Are you communist? It's a great question. Like, hey, can you just answer that question? Why are you a communist? Where, the other question that should be asked is, where has communism worked? Just tell me where it's worked. I'm waiting for someone to answer that question in the Democratic Socialist Party. Where does it actually work? Where has it been successful? Where is Marxism been successful? Where's communism been successful? Where's socialism been successful? Show me. And because it's not like this is an idea that's ever been tried. It's not like it's like a new drug on the market where you're like, hey, we're doing a clinical trial. 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And every single time, the rich there and the powerful stay in charge, and they get more and more and more and more powerful. And then what happens to everybody else? 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A lot more after this.

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12: Get some of your phone calls in here. Let me go to Jeff. Thanks for waiting. You are on the Ben Ferguson Show. Nice to have you with us. Hello.
13: Hello, Ben. Jeff here. How you doing tonight?
12: I'm doing well, sir. Go ahead.
13: Yes, sir. A little bit ago, there was a woman that was on there that she was talking about Canada being friends. She was so worried about Canada being friends. First thing I want to say is Canada and Mexico, they're both supposed to be our friends. They're supposed to be watching our back. Well, look at the job that our friends did, letting all the illegals come across their border. Now, the second thing that I want to say is that business is business. Trump is looking out for the American people, and the tariffs will come back to us. And if the Canada has been collecting tariffs on us and we have not been on them, of course they're going to be upset because we're going to wind up taking the money that they're using for their free health care, their free schools, and everything like that that they've been making money on from us to pay those bills.
12: Well, let's go back to another example of something that you just said that I think is a very interesting point, and that is if they really are friends, they'd watch our back, all right? Really our friends, they wouldn't be allowing 20 million plus people to invade our country. They wouldn't allow for the drugs and the fentanyl to come into our country. They wouldn't allow for the human smuggling, the sex trafficking, the drug trafficking, the list goes on and on, to come through our country.
13: Their borders.
12: Right. Well, into our country, through their borders. That is part of the reason why I go back to the simple point that I've made before. You can say you're our friend all you want to, but look at what Mexico has done to this country. By the way, Mexico is abusing this country because the number one stimulant of Mexico's economy outside of oil for year after year after year was illegal immigrants in America sending money back to Mexico. It outpaced their oil production. Oil production, folks. That is crazy.
13: That's ridiculous.
12: But
13: that's ridiculous money. But
12: that's what they were doing. And so I agree with you wholeheartedly. I 100% I agree with you. It is absurd for us to not stand up for ourselves. Like we need to stand up for ourselves and say, hey, like we're not gonna sit here and be treated this way. We're just not. We're really sorry. Like we're gonna protect ourselves. We're gonna defend ourselves. We're not gonna sit here and just act like this isn't happening when clearly it's happening.
13: Well, it's time for us to quit being the nice guy. I mean, you know, we're giving billions and billions of dollars away to everybody. And when we say, hey, we need a little bit of help, they say, oh no, I don't think that we're gonna do that. Yeah. Now that's just not right.
12: I agree with you there, and I agree with you there, and I could not agree with you more. And this is the reason why the president's doing what he's doing, by the way, with the president. I mean, this is why he's doing what he's doing. This is why he's saying what he's saying. He's absolutely correct. 1-800-474-9732. 1-800-474-9732. Let me go to Lisa. Thanks for waiting. You're on the Ben Ferguson Show. Hi.
14: Hello.
12: Hi, how are you?
14: I'm fine. My name's Lisa, and I just want to say that I totally support what President Trump is doing. The Congress in the mid-1970s began a program to start reducing all our tariffs, and then NAFTA changed everything, too. And I think what people don't realize is if we continue buying all of our goods from other countries, we are making them rich. And in the end, what that does is going to make the U.S. dollar worth less money, which it already is. It's already losing ground in the world. So, I mean, you know, we worry about our friends, but like you said, they're not really our friends if they're looking out for number one, which is what they're doing, understandably. But we just need to have, you know, balanced, fair trade and rules that work.
12: Well, we certainly do, and that's step one. Look, I'm in favor of us having fair trade with other countries. What I'm not in favor of, and I'm okay with looking at some things, is like, hey, can it save me money by getting it so much cheaper overseas? That's part of the equation. I think you need trade. What we don't need is trade agreements like we have with Canada, where they get unlimited access to the U.S. while screwing America each and every day. With limited trade, and we don't get to go back and forth. We've had this in Europe, by the way. Same thing in Europe, where in Europe we allow their automobiles to come into this country, but they won't take our automobiles. That's something the president made it very clear he was going to stop that from happening, and I'm glad that he did. Right, like it's absurd. How much they were screwing us there. And so what did the president do? The president fixed that as well. So these things have to be fixed. And we got to fix them the right way. And we have to make sure that when we fix them the right way, that we don't get taken advantage of. That's all the president's trying to do right now with Canada. That's it. Like, nothing else. That is all that we're trying to do. That and anyone that doesn't understand that, I don't know what else I can tell you. Like, I'm sorry that you don't understand it, but that's what it is. Like, it's that's what we're talking about here. So, you know, again, the president's standing up for America, and we have the leverage, especially with Canada. All right, coming up in the next hour, we passed a $40 trillion debt marker, and we're going to be talking about what that means for America. That coming up next in the Ben Ferguson Show right after this.
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16: Nature did not cause the fire. I'm Carmen Roberts, Fox News. Fire officials say someone caused the Hawk Fire that's burning out of control near Reno, Nevada, prompting calls for about 90,000 evacuations.
17: The Go Now zone reaching the edge of the University of Nevada campus. 800 personnel were assigned to the fire. Washoe County, Nevada emergency officials opened the Reno Sparks Convention Center to evacuees, but said no pets allowed. Small and large animals were to be left at two other locations. Ann Carrick, Fox News.
16: Tomorrow, the Trump administration plans to announce the sanctions that it has laid out for Iran in what President Trump has labeled economic D-Day.
18: Treasury Secretary Scott Bessent said that these would be the toughest sanctions in history. Republicans today argue that this is the right move to increase pressure on Iran. And Democrats on Sunday shows pushing back on some of those comments, saying that Iran is not weaker and pointing to the administration as the one to blame. And Iran's foreign minister is reacting to the potential of these sanctions, saying that this is a sign of desperation.
16: Fox's Alex Hogan reporting from the White House. President Trump is escalating the fight with Canada after trade talks collapse, sending the two countries deeper into a trade war. Yesterday, the U.S. imposed 50% tariffs on $20 billion worth of Canadian goods. And Prime Minister Mark Carney says Canada will retaliate dollar for dollar starting September 8th. It was a history-making race. Indy cars zoomed around the streets of D.C. for the first time in the Freedom 250 Grand Prix, and the winner was Kyle Kirkwood.
19: The circuit itself was amazing. They did a phenomenal job setting this up. Bud Danker, IndyCar, everyone involved, they built this thing beautifully.
16: President Trump, the First Lady, watched the race from the grandstands. 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
16: Tropical storm Moke is expected to bring heavy wind and rain to the Big Island of Hawaii through tomorrow. Residents are concerned after the lashing that Hurricane Lala delivered last week.
23: It's just the uncertainty, not knowing what could happen or what type of damage you could see.
16: And Fox's Robert Ray is in Hilo on the Big Island.
24: We have intermittent rain coming through these areas here this morning. We expect it to really pack a punch later this afternoon into the evening, the heaviest potential for over a foot, and that is not a good issue to have here in the Big Island, considering what happened last weekend with Hurricane Lala.
16: Musicians with the Boston Symphony Orchestra authorize a strike, the first for the orchestra's 145-year history. But they've delayed a walkout until at least just before midnight Wednesday morning to give the BSO and musicians more time to negotiate pay, benefits, and the orchestra's future. Spider-Man is still spinning a web around the box office. Spider-Man Brand New Day hung on to the number one spot for a fourth straight weekend, adding $39 million and pushing its domestic haul past $855 million.
25: I didn't know you could get that big.
16: And that puts it within striking distance of Avengers Endgame, the second highest grossing movie in world history. Second place went to Insidious Out of the Further, and it scared up $25 million in ticket sales. And Shelley Fabre, who starred in The Donna Reed Show from the 1950s and 60s, has died.
26: Wait a minute. Isn't anybody else going to carry anything?
27: Oh, no. You're the fearless leader. You got to carry most of the stuff.
16: Fabre also released a chart-topping song called Johnny Angel, 1962, and starred in the TV show Coach with Craig T. Nelson. She died yesterday peacefully at home, according to her family. She was 82. I'm Carmen Roberts. This is Fox News.
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12: Hi, Billy Cunningham, the Great American. Good to hear from Jeff Krueger. Unfortunately, he lives in New Orleans. But coming up next is Dr. Alan Mendenhall with the Heritage Foundation. And they have put out a paper about what's happening with the education system in America and how, why do we produce so many left-wing bigots coming out of elite schools? Why is that happening? And who's in charge of that? And the Heritage Foundation always says great work. Alan Mendenhall is next. Bill Cunningham, the Great American, with you and all great Americans every Sunday night.

0: So, you're new to Charlotte, huh? 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
2: Fox News, I'm Sue Guzman. The Hawk Fire near Reno, Nevada, burning out of control. About 90,000 people ordered to evacuate.
3: 800 personnel working on the incident, and we're working and engaged 24 hours a day, foresee doing that for the foreseeable future with both ground and aviation resources.
2: Shane Ackerson with the U.S. Forest Service says the human-caused wildfires left six people injured. A primary runoff set for Tuesday in South Carolina, where Republicans will choose between Senator Darlene Graham or Representative Ralph Norman as their GOP Senate candidate. South Carolina Senator Tim Scott telling NBC's Meet the Press he supports Graham.
4: She's ready to tackle the issues of affordability for the American people, and she's ready to serve the great state of South Carolina in the United States Senate.
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15: We'll be an expert when it comes to matters of News Nation, et cetera, which was Leland Vittich going to be with us. But, you know, what happens here with the Heritage Foundation is very good. We have good economic policies right now that work, but the media trashes every chance, every opportunity. And secondly, does our educational institutions produce a large number of Americans who can understand the difficulties of the economics in the world, who understand American history, understand what America has gone through? Do college graduates fly the red, white, and blue on the 4th of July? Do they celebrate the American way of life? Are they taught in college, as many are, that America is a racist, sexist, slave-holding country where discrimination is rampant and that the average person can't make it? It's all based on the color of your skin. Now, how does that work in the real world? I would say not well. Let's continue with more. Coming up next will be Leland Vittich of News Nation about the Middle East and so much more. He's got great perspective on that. The line becomes available, 866-647-7337. Bill Cunningham, the great American, with you and all great Americans every Sunday night.
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19: They say nature did not cause the fire. I'm Sue Guzman, Fox News. Evacuations ordered for some 90,000 people in Nevada as the Hawk Fire is burning out of control near Reno. Fire Battalion Chief Jane Ackerson.
20: Currently, we have 42,000 individuals who are displaced and on an active evacuation, with approximately 45,000 individuals that are in the set status to be prepared to evacuate.
19: Shane Ackerson says at least six people have been injured in the blaze, which began Saturday, quickly grew to 20 square miles. Officials said the blaze was likely caused by humans. Emergency officials in Washoe County opening the Reno Sparks Convention Center to evacuees. No pets allowed, as large and small animals were to be left at two other locations. 800 personnel have been assigned to the fire. Both the U.S. and Canada implementing 50% reciprocal tariffs on one another after the two countries were unable to reach a deal last week. More from Fox's Alex Hogan on the impact of President Trump's new tariffs.
0: He wrote on Truth Social saying Canada wants the benefits of being a state without being one. They also have charged our great farmers for many years massive amounts of tariffs, adding, quote, no more. The U.S. will impose 50% tariffs on about $20 billion worth of Canadian goods. Canada, in response to all of this, said that it will be imposing these tariffs dollar for dollar.
19: Critics arguing tariffs are raising costs for American businesses and consumers that depend on goods sourced from abroad. And authorities in Oregon investigating the deaths of five people and several domestic animals. They were found after an early Saturday morning vehicle fire on the rural property. And the Washington County Sheriff's Office says it is investigating the scene as a quintuple homicide. Police called in after firefighters discovered the bodies. And right now, no suspect is in custody. 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
19: Voters in three states heading to the polls this week to cast ballots in runoff elections. We have a preview from Fox's Tanya J. Powers.
31: In Georgia, a special election runoff is being held to fill the 13th district seat that was held by Democratic Congressman David Scott, who passed away in April. Scott's daughter, Marcy, is running against Everton Blair. Both are Democrats. Neither candidate captured the 50% majority needed to win the seat outright in the July special election. Oklahoma is holding its primary runoff elections, including races for the Republican gubernatorial nominee and Democratic Senate nominee. And in South Carolina, voters will cast ballots in a special GOP primary runoff to determine the party's nominee in the November general election to fill Senator Lindsey Graham's seat following his death last month. Tanya J. Powers, Fox News.
19: The murder trial of a Massachusetts mother gets closer to the end of testimony and a final verdict. More from Fox's Gernal Scott.
32: Lindsey Clancy's legal team rested its case Friday. Clancy is on trial for the murder of her three young children in January 2023. Her attorneys have argued she was not criminally responsible due to mental illness and should be placed in a state health facility. Prosecutors seeking a life sentence have argued Clancy intentionally killed her kids. They have two planned rebuttal witnesses. After their testimony, closing arguments are expected to begin. 18 jurors were picked in July to hear the evidence. After each side closes, the court clerk will randomly draw the 12 people who will deliberate. Gernal Scott, Fox News.
19: And we are continuing to watch Tropical Storm Mokay, which is starting to drench Hawaii with potentially more than a foot of rain. Now, this is coming 7 days after 4 feet of rain on the Big Island from Lala. There is a flood watch that has been posted for the Big Island of Hawaii. I'm Sue Guzman. This is Fox News.
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1: 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And all of this noise about what the Fed is doing, what's inflation doing, let's really peel the onion back and look at what are the things that we can be doing to take the worry and the stress out of your retirement.
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2: Soaking the rich or asking the rich to pay more, greater share. Guess what? 50% of the American people pay 98% of the taxes. And so when someone walks into a grocery store, and 50 million Americans do this every day to buy their groceries, if they pay nothing for the groceries, those who do pay are going to pay higher prices. So you pay for your own groceries and the groceries of someone on food stamps. And so when you put that in the computer, and when you have government housing and you encourage people like in Mom Donnie's New York City saying you can't evict anyone for not paying rent, and we're going to restrict the supply of apartments and housing because it is too expensive to build them. When you restrict supply and then you get rid of evictions, those landlords that own buildings are going to go bankrupt because they can't afford it. You can freeze rent, but you can't freeze expenses. So landlords will say, you know, and the great majority of landlords in New York City are mom and pop operations where they have 4 to 10 units and they live off those units doing the repairs themselves. So when you freeze rent and can't evict someone, and then the expenses go up, the real estate taxes, et cetera, you chase away entrepreneurs, you chase away capitalism. That's how socialism works. Look at the housing in Russia. Look at the housing in Cuba or Venezuela. We don't want that. And so an educated populace, educated voters must know the results of this. The Democrats snicker behind closed doors about how they're tricking people into believing their policies will make things more affordable, when just the opposite is true. You know what I'm saying?
3: You know, Bill, you hit the nail right on the head. This is what I like to call the socialist doom loop. You say you can't raise rents if you're an apartment owner, and then Biden comes along and creates all this inflation, so your expenses go way up, but you can't raise rents to offset that, so then you can't invest in the property. And then what happens next? Mom Donnie gets elected, and he says, we're going to hold hearings to hold landlords accountable for their failure to take care of their properties. And if they're not taking care of their properties, we're going to penalize them. And what they're going to do is they're going to penalize them to the point where they have to go out of business. And then the state takes over these properties, and it ends up being like all of that trashy affordable housing you were talking about that was built back in the 1960s that was supposed to solve a problem. You know, what we've done is instead of solving the problem in those areas, we've spread it to the rest of the city, and then you end up, like you said, with Venezuela or communist China or communist Russia and those kinds of things. I mean, it's a socialist doom loop. They fail to acknowledge that their problems are creating the disaster, and they try and solve the disaster with more of the same problems that created it in the first place.
2: Todd Sheets, have about a minute remaining. One of the great things I've noticed is that if you're a single white female, highly educated, you're very likely to be a socialist. Why is that?
3: Same reason we talked about earlier. You grew up in this socialist educational system, which is dominated by the far left, and that has taught you to blame everything that goes wrong in your life. Everything from whether you're feeling a lack of spiritual fulfillment, or you can't buy the house that you think you'd entitled to, or you can't afford to live in New York on the salary that you can afford, that you earn after studying what they taught you in school. All of that's the fault of capitalism. None of it is the fault of the people who actually created it.
2: Todd Sheets, we have to run. ToddSheets.substack.com. The story is there. The columns of beauty. Heads up by saying, yes, we have no free

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2: It's WBT
0: with the latest news, traffic, weather, and sports. 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
3: Secretary Scott Bessent expected to detail specifics Monday of the economic D-Day threatened by President Trump last week. He's planning to hold a news conference to discuss them. And President Trump has warned of economic sanctions against any country that provides a lifeline to Iran. Oil prices fell Monday ahead of the economic announcement. Gas prices continuing their decline. Shelby Lundberg with the Lundberg Survey says consumers are still not as well off as they were a year ago. Tropical storm Mokay starting to drench Hawaii with potentially more than a foot of rain. This is 7 days after 4 feet of rain on the big island from Lala. Flood watch is now in effect for Hawaii's big island, which of course is still cleaning up from the previous storm. 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
1: 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And all of this noise about what the Fed is doing, what's inflation doing, let's really peel the onion back and look at what are the things that we can be doing to take the worry and the stress out of your retirement.
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2: Fine, and the entire spine was removed from the animal. How is that even possible? You know what I mean? Like, it's all these stories, like, you, the more you look at it, the stranger they get. And it just doesn't make any sense. And every one of these case studies that I looked at, I had more questions than answers when I was done.
3: And of course, there are cases where there's some physical evidence left behind by whatever vehicle is used to pick up these cows and drop them back off, if that's what happens. In particular, tripod marks, a couple of times where people had reported seeing strange objects in the sky around the time of the mutilation. Can you address that general condition?
2: Sorry, George, you broke up there.
3: I'm asking about the aerial vehicles that are involved. I remember Linda Howe getting these early reports from ranchers seeing strange things in the skies around the time of the incisions, the mutilations. What's flying around out there, and why can't we catch them as well?
2: That's an excellent question. It'd be nice if we could. From what I've researched, there's a couple of incidents where it's talked about an aerial platform, so that's lifting these animals. So you have an aerial platform that can lift a 1,200-pound animal and control that animal to do this these precision procedures or cuts on the cow. There's one file in particular, and I want to say it was in Colorado, and it was a giant pasture, and there was new calves in the pasture, and the two ranchers were tagging them, like ear tagging them. And one calf was 85 pounds, and the two ranchers, and they had their dog with them as well. The two ranchers do the tagging of that cow, and then they go 400 meters away to tag another calf. About 45 to 60 minutes later, they come back to the first calf to make sure the tag worked, and the calf is mutilated. So the dog wasn't alerted of any strange noises. The two ranchers didn't notice or see anything. And it was snowing at the time, and all around the pasture is snow, and there's no tracks going in to the pasture. And this was an FBI investigation, because the FBI was actually doing patrols in that area because there was mutilations going on, and that's who was able to investigate this. So, you know, that one is a very strong piece of evidence to say it was an aerial platform that came in and left that didn't make any noise. And I don't think we have anything in the world that would make no noise that could lift a 1,200-pound animal. And also, there's another incident where a cow was found mutilated, but was dropped from a height because the cow's legs were broken post-death.
3: That's similar to a couple of cases at the Utah Ranch, now known as Skinwalker Ranch. The rancher, yes, next door had these two cows that were separated from the rest of his herd. And somehow they got out of this enclosure. He went out there and he found that both of them, their front legs were broken. They're in great pain. He goes in to get a gun. He's going to put them out of their misery. Comes out and the two cows are gone. An hour later, wow, he looks out, they're back.

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10: Economic D-Day coming for Iran. I'm Sue Guzman, Fox News. Oil prices falling 1% Sunday night as the Trump administration prepares to announce sweeping sanctions against Iran in what President Trump is calling Economic D-Day. Fox's Marianne Rafferty has more.
11: The U.S. Treasury is expected to detail what's being called the toughest sanctions in history Monday. In response, Iran is vowing to neutralize the economic war with the U.S. It's also threatening to halt oil flow out of the Strait of Hormuz if any neighboring countries join the effort. This, as a new report shows, traffic through the vital waterway is up nearly 400%, but still just 20% of pre-war levels. There are also signs of growing division within the Iranian leadership. Iran's president is defending an interim agreement reached with the U.S. in June, saying Tehran cannot continue with war forever. Pakistan's army chief will visit Iran Monday to try and revive peace talks.
10: Iran has sold millions of barrels of oil despite U.S. sanctions. Evacuations ordered for about 90,000 people in Nevada as the Hawk Fire is burning out of control near Reno. Fire Battalion Chief Shane Ackerson.
12: Currently, we have 42,000 individuals who are displaced and on an active evacuation, with approximately 45,000 individuals that are in the set status to be prepared to evacuate.
10: Ackerson says at least six people have been injured in the blaze, which began Saturday and quickly grew to 20 square miles. Officials say the blaze was likely caused by humans. Emergency officials in Washoe County opening the Reno Sparks Convention Center for evacuees. Pets are not allowed. Small and large animals were sent to other locations. 800 personnel assigned to the fire. And tropical storm Mokay starting to drench Hawaii with potentially more than a foot of rain 7 days after 4 feet of rain fell on the Big Island from Lala. Flood watch in effect for the Big Island. 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
10: Voters in three states will head to the polls this week to cast ballots in runoff elections.
17: In Georgia, a special election runoff is being held to fill the 13th district seat that was held by Democratic Congressman David Scott, who passed away in April. Scott's daughter, Marcy, is running against Everton Blair. Both are Democrats. Neither candidate captured the 50% majority needed to win the seat outright in the July special election. Oklahoma is holding its primary runoff elections, including races for the Republican gubernatorial nominee and Democratic Senate nominee. And in South Carolina, voters will cast ballots in a special GOP primary runoff to determine the party's nominee in the November general election to fill Senator Lindsey Graham's seat following his death last month. Tanya J. Powers, Fox News.
10: Murder trial of a Massachusetts mother gets closer to the end of testimony and a final verdict.
18: Lindsey Clancy's legal team rested its case Friday. Clancy is on trial for the murder of her three young children in January 2023. Her attorneys have argued she was not criminally responsible due to mental illness and should be placed in a state health facility. Prosecutors seeking a life sentence have argued Clancy intentionally killed her kids. They have two planned rebuttal witnesses. After their testimony, closing arguments are expected to begin. 18 jurors were picked in July to hear the evidence. After each side closes, the court clerk will randomly draw the 12 people who will deliberate. Gernal Scott, Fox News.
10: A Chinese humanoid robot setting a record in Beijing, China. This robot called Lightning Bolt, breaking Usain Bolt's famous 100-meter world record, running 100 meters in 9.39 seconds with a peak speed of 14.5 meters per second, about 32 miles an hour. This was at the World Humanoid Robot Games. Bolt's human record of 9.58 seconds was set back in 2009. I'm Sue Guzman. This is Fox News.
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19: Rumors spread around in that Texas town about the Shaq outside the game. You know what I'm talking about. Just let me know if you want to go to that home out on the range. They got a lot of nice girls.

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1: News. I'm Ted Linder. 42,000 people have been ordered to evacuate. 45,000 more in an evacuation warning zone as the Hawk Fire approaches Reno, Nevada. The blaze growing rapidly this weekend. Washoe County Sheriff Darren Ballum.
2: Those that have big animals. That's been one big question. Out at Ironwood and Palomino, there is 100 stalls that are ready right now. So if you have large animals, that is a place that can take those.
1: Investigators say the fire was human-started, not natural. The Trump administration said to announce sweeping sanctions on Iran today, Monday, and what President Trump is calling Economic D-Day. Meanwhile, the U.S. Navy apparently keeping the oil flowing through the Strait of Hormuz.
3: Reports do indicate that crossings through the Strait of Hormuz are up 400%. Over the past 2 weeks. In the backdrop, there is an ongoing U.S. naval blockade.
1: That's Fox's Trey Yingst. 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
1: 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And all of this noise about what the Fed is doing, what's inflation doing, let's really peel the onion back and look at what are the things that we can be doing to take the worry and the stress out of your retirement.
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2: Doing, Cold Lake, Alberta here, Brian.
3: Nice.
2: I retired from the military police here, but I started in Wainwright, and yep. There's an incident there. The Mounties were very close. You know, we used to share our coffee rooms back and forth, but they got a call. It was a weekend night, 1980, summer 80. It was either July or August, and they asked me if, you know, I wasn't busy and for coverage to come along. And unfortunately, I took the wrong road. This farm was close to the base of the big training area, Wainwright, CFB Wainwright.
3: Yep.
2: And the Mounties went to this, and that mutilation back then, that word didn't exist. If you draw a straight line from Wainwright south into the United States, you'll get a lot of cavilations on this line, it turned out, over the years. But anyways, the Mounties went to this thing, and they came back to the military police section, and we had coffee. And these guys were shaken. I mean, two of them were farm boys that were Mounties now, and they described what they saw. The lack of blood was the big thing, and there was a mm-hmm. smell. There's a smell they've never smelled before, but they were visibly shaken. And I've just wondered that if you want to look this up, these guys are retired now, but last names, the constables are Ashdown, Vanderplug, Watts, Dugan, Swift, and the staff sergeant was Court, Perry Court. So this is an actual file. And
3: thank you.
2: Yeah, 1980, that was probably the beginning of all this in Canada for sure, anyways, pretty sure. And
3: yeah,
2: George?
3: Absolutely.
2: Hey, thanks for everything you do, man. Watching you at the congressional hearings with Favor and Grosh, that was just a highlight of my 30-plus years listening coast to coast.
4: Yeah, that was quite a moment. I appreciate it, Tim. Thanks for calling in. We're going to the east of the Rockies, Blake in Tyler, Texas. Hey, Blake, how you doing?
5: Hey, I'm doing good. Thank you for taking the call. Hey, I was a diesel truck driver about 10 years ago. I was coming down Highway 50 going east out of La Junta. I heard on the AM radio they said that there was cattle mutilations occurring and that they were seeing lights over the pastures, and they were advising the ranchers they may want to check on the herds. Well, they sure did, because they must have called each other, whoever was hearing the radio, because it was wee hours of the morning, because several different pastors had pickups out there and spotlighting around counting their cattle or whatever. But one of the fields I'd seen, they was already on scene with a couple of pickups with their searchlights around the location, so they were already investigating something there. And so I kept on going down the highway, and I figured I'd just wait around till 7 o'clock at a truck stop and see if I could get the morning report. And when the news came on, there was absolutely no mention of anything that went on that night. So my assumption is like a tractor beam had come down, had to take the animal, had taken it into the craft. That's when everybody see the light. The craft take off and do whatever it is. And then it would always come back and then tractor beam the animal back down where it was taken from, for the reason that I believe that they didn't want the ranchers to start feuding with each other for missing cattle, because they just took the cattle. So naturally the ranchers are thinking they're getting poached. So I'm thinking that there must be some consideration on part of the ranchers for the activity that's happening, but it's definitely extraterrestrial.
3: Good point. Yeah. Yeah.
4: I know that a lot of ranchers have been out there with guns at night after they've been hit and lost a couple of animals. You know, it's

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6: More runoffs this week. I'm Ted Lindner, Fox News. Voters in three states, Georgia, Oklahoma, and South Carolina, will head to the polls to cast ballots on runoff elections. Fox's Tanya J. Powers with a preview.
7: In Georgia, a special election runoff is being held to fill the 13th district seat that was held by Democratic Congressman David Scott, who passed away in April. Scott's daughter, Marcy, is running against Everton Blair. Both are Democrats. Neither candidate captured the 50% majority needed to win the seat outright in the July special election. Oklahoma is holding its primary runoff elections, including races for the Republican gubernatorial nominee and Democratic Senate nominee. And in South Carolina, voters will cast ballots in a special GOP primary runoff to determine the party's nominee in the November general election to fill Senator Lindsey Graham's seat following his death last month. Tanya J. Powers, Fox News.
6: President Trump has set new tariffs on Canadian goods after negotiators failed to reach a deal. Fox's Alex Hogan with more from the White House.
8: He wrote on Truth Social saying, Canada wants the benefits of being a state without being one. They also have charged our great farmers for many years massive amounts of tariffs, adding, quote, no more. The U.S. will impose 50% tariffs on about $20 billion worth of Canadian goods. Canada, in response to all of this, said that it will be imposing these tariffs dollar for dollar.
6: Some critics arguing the tariffs are raising costs for American businesses and consumers that depend on goods sourced from abroad. And Washington, D.C., hosting an IndyCar race through its streets Sunday. President Trump and First Lady Melania kicking off the Freedom 250 Grand Prix by leading a slow lap in the presidential limousine through the course. It's the latest of the president's celebrations to mark America's 250th birthday. Kyle Kirkwood won the inaugural race driving the number 27 Sam's Club Andretti Global Honda. 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
6: The murder trial of a Massachusetts mother gets closer to the end of testimony and a final verdict.
11: Lindsay Clancy's legal team rested its case Friday. Clancy is on trial for the murder of her three young children in January 2023. Her attorneys have argued she was not criminally responsible due to mental illness and should be placed in a state health facility. Prosecutors seeking a life sentence have argued Clancy intentionally killed her kids. They have two planned rebuttal witnesses. After their testimony, closing arguments are expected to begin. 18 jurors were picked in July to hear the evidence. After each side closes, the court clerk will randomly draw the 12 people who will deliberate. Gernal Scott, Fox News.
6: In Nevada, the fast-growing hawk fire has spread to more than 13,000 acres. Fox's Ann Carrick with more.
12: The fire spread Sunday from the Sierra foothills toward the center of Reno, prompting tens of thousands of evacuations. The Go Now zone reaching the edge of the University of Nevada campus. Fire Battalion Chief Shane Ackerson on the cause of the fire.
13: We can confirm that the fire was human caused. However, that is still undergoing active investigation and don't have further details provided at the time.
12: 800 personnel were assigned to the fire. Washoe County, Nevada emergency officials opened the Reno Sparks Convention Center to evacuees, but no pets allowed. Small and large animals are to be left at two other locations. Ann Carrick, Fox News.
6: Late Sunday, 42,000 residents were displaced or evacuated. 45,000 more were in an evacuation warning zone. And Tropical Storm Mokay starting to drench Hawaii with potentially more than 1 foot of rain 7 days after 4 feet of rain on the Big Island happened from Lala. Lala tore up roads and knocked out power. More than 6,000 residents remain in the dark as a result. I'm Ted Lindner. This is Fox News.
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2: News. I'm Sue Guzman. The Trump administration expected to announce new sanctions today against Iran in what the president is calling economic D-Day. Wyoming Republican Senator John Barrasso telling Sunday Morning Futures he believes Iran will finally crumble under the pressure.
3: The suffering that's going on in Iran right now, the maximum sanctions being applied, are the things that are going to make Iran finally say, you're right, we were wrong. No nuclear weapon. Straits open.
2: The Hawk Fire near Reno, Nevada, burning out of control. About 90,000 people ordered to evacuate.
4: We have 800 personnel working on the incident, and we're working engaged 24 hours a day, foresee doing that for the foreseeable future. With both ground and aviation resources.
2: Shane Ackerson with the U.S. Forest Service says the human-caused wildfires left six people injured. 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
3: 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And I can tell you that there are days when I feel like this reality isn't real at all. And it's not because of DMT or something. It just feels that way. And I wonder if my consciousness is off in some parallel universe where they needed my attention more than this one. But these people come back to a more drab reality. Are they disappointed and want to return back there as soon as they can?
4: That I couldn't tell you. But it usually is life enriching, these experiences on the whole. That's a general tendency. These experiences can be so profound and metaphysically challenging that people don't tend to be in too much of a hurry to go back there. There are those kind of seekers who may return, quite frequently, and that's a kind of a bit of a case of what we call spiritual bypassing, so that there's like you're not really integrating what ever comes up in the experience fully, and you're just kind of reaching for the cosmic blast off button. So we do find those kind of people. But there are strange things occur in those circumstances. So sometimes people who repeatedly return to high doses of DMT find that they don't get there anymore. They feel like they've been blocked to the experience and that there are no entities to encounter. And on some occasions, they're even given messages like, what are you doing coming back here? You've seen that. Go away. You know, just go and get up with it, you know?
3: As a follow-up to those who've had these experiences when they're conscious, awake, and not taking DMT, are you going to be able to follow up and then do some physical test to see if they're their natural DMT is spiking or something like that? Or is that worth pursuing?
4: That would be an ideal situation. It is possible with the technology these days to identify, underlying DMT levels. There'd been very little of this research conducted. It's quite difficult to do, to find the labs with the facilities and the expenses. There's not enough funding for this kind of research, unfortunately, but it would be a really brilliant piece of research to observe people having unusual experiences and monitor their underlying endogenous DMT levels. That research has not really been conducted as yet, which is unfortunate, but should there be some rich benefactors out there would like to fund that research, it could be done.
3: You know, of course, there's the DMT and ayahuasca tourism that sprung up in the last few years, and it's really boomed in some countries, and somebody just puts out a shingle and says he's a shaman and come on down and let's mix up a batch. And, you know, the results are mixed. A lot of people with PTSD, war veterans and things, report coming out of it feeling so much better and their lives are changed for the better. Others who sort of approach it as a party or something. I mean, it's risky. These are powerful substances and can cause harm if you don't treat it with respect, I would imagine.
4: Yes, absolutely. The risks are mostly psychological, but it's not without risks. And one of the projects we have is called the Challenging Psychedelic Experience Project. And we explore people's extended psychological difficulties. And people can have long-term negative psychological fallout from these experiences, which last days, weeks, months, even years. They're in the minority, thankfully.

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8: It's D-Day for Iran. I'm Sue Guzman, Fox News. The Trump administration is set to announce sweeping sanctions on Iran today in what President Trump is calling economic D-Day. Treasury Secretary Scott Bessent with an afternoon news conference where he's set to unveil specifics. This is the United States Navy is apparently keeping the oil flowing through the Strait of Hormuz by escorting tankers through a safer passage.
9: Reports do indicate that crossings through the Strait of Hormuz are up 400% over the past 2 weeks. In the backdrop, there is an ongoing U.S. naval blockade, and fresh sanctions are expected for Iran next week. Iran's parliament speaker and top negotiator, Mohammad Khalibaf, posted to X over the weekend saying, "We've received numerous messages from neighboring countries about shaping new security arrangements and economic cooperation in the region. The United States put the security of every single one of its allies at such risk through bullying and pure disregard for their foreign interests for the sake of Israel." While President Trump indicated that talks with Iran have stopped, he says the United States is having trouble figuring out who to deal with inside of Iran.
8: Fox's Trey Yingst. Evacuations underway as the Hawk Fire approaches Reno, Nevada, the second most populous city. We have more from Fox's Rich Edson.
10: Crews are working to contain a fast-moving brush fire scorching parts of Reno, Nevada. The so-called Hawk Fire has burned more than 13,000 acres and injured at least six people since igniting Saturday. Officials say it was human-caused and are urging more than 90,000 people to evacuate. Several homes have already been destroyed and thousands are without power. The fire is still 0% contained.
8: Officials have provided temporary shelter for evacuees. And tropical storm Mokay is starting to drench Hawaii with potentially more than a foot of rain 7 days after 4 feet of rain fell on the Big Island from Lala. 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
8: Voters in three states will head to the polls this week to cast ballots in runoff elections.
15: In Georgia, a special election runoff is being held to fill the 13th district seat that was held by Democratic Congressman David Scott, who passed away in April. Scott's daughter, Marcy, is running against Everton Blair. Both are Democrats. Neither candidate captured the 50% majority needed to win the seat outright in the July special election. Oklahoma is holding its primary runoff elections, including races for the Republican gubernatorial nominee and Democratic Senate nominee. And in South Carolina, voters will cast ballots in a special GOP primary runoff to determine the party's nominee in the November general election to fill Senator Lindsey Graham's seat following his death last month. Tanya J. Powers, Fox News.
8: The murder trial of a Massachusetts mother gets closer to the end of testimony and a final verdict.
16: Lindsey Clancy's legal team rested its case Friday. Clancy is on trial for the murder of her three young children in January 2023. Her attorneys have argued she was not criminally responsible due to mental illness and should be placed in a state health facility. Prosecutors seeking a life sentence have argued Clancy intentionally killed her kids. They have two planned rebuttal witnesses. After their testimony, closing arguments are expected to begin. 18 jurors were picked in July to hear the evidence. After each side closes, the court clerk will randomly draw the 12 people who will deliberate. Grinnell Scott, Fox News.
8: Fawn Family Foods is recalling roughly 5,800 cases of two wet food products after receiving reports of metal contamination. The FDA says there were no reported injuries, but the voluntary recall involves From Turkey Pate wet food and From Diner Classics Milo's Meatloaf Pate wet dog food. Customers who have them are urged to return the affected foods to a retailer. I'm Sue Guzman. This is Fox News.
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1: News. I'm Ted Lindner. 42,000 people have been ordered to evacuate. 45,000 more in an evacuation warning zone as the Hawk Fire approaches Reno, Nevada. The blaze growing rapidly this weekend. Washoe County Sheriff Darren Ballum.
2: Those that have big animals, that's been one big question. Out at Ironwood and Palomino, there is 100 stalls that are ready right now. So if you have large animals, that is a place that can take those.
1: Investigators say the fire was human-started, not natural. And the Freedom 250 Grand Prix got a winner, Kyle Kirkwood, finishing first in the 147-lap race around D.C. On Fox's The Big Weekend Show, he thanked the organizers.
3: The circuit itself was amazing. 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Bud Danker, IndyCar, everyone involved, they built this thing beautifully.
1: Christian Lundgaard came in second place. Kirkwood's Andretti Global teammate Will Powers in third. 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
3: So in the span of time that happened, I had planned on my break, and then I had to start apologizing to my passengers. I was like, oh my gosh, I'm so sorry, you guys. Did anybody else see that? And they were all like, no, we were looking at our phones. And I don't know what it was, and I told my friends about it, and I said it was like a mantis man creature thing, and I didn't know about the existence of mantis man myths or anything like that. But then a friend of mine sent me a link to the this famous photograph from Taiwan. I guess the Taiwanese Ufology Society has vetted this photograph. I think it's called like Jianming Lake. Entity photograph, and it's like a mantis being, which looked a lot like the thing I saw. It's kind of like hard on the edges, but semi-translucent. Kind of, it's a daytime photograph, so you see kind of the silvery blue sky behind it. But apparently experts have reviewed this photograph and said it's not been altered in any way. That doesn't mean it's, you know, definitely something. There's alternate explanations for it and stuff, but they don't think it was edited like with Photoshop or anything. And that led me to research about the New Jersey mantis men legends, which I had also never heard of before. And the way that those people describe those things and their sightings along always like a wooded river type area or like a natural setting, the sort of brownish color. Because I had some friends try to tell me, oh, they thought it was like I saw a pale crawler or something. And I was like, well, it wasn't white or gray. It wasn't like that. And also, it didn't have like those glowy eyes that a lot of people associate with pale crawlers or even like gray aliens with the eyes in the front of the face. It wasn't like that. They were like on the side of its head, or if they had it at all. And the coloration of it was kind of more brownish or like natural colored. I don't know.
4: 7 to 9 feet tall, too. Yeah.
3: Yeah.
4: Let's get David's thoughts. That's a heck of a story, Sharon. Go ahead, David.
5: Sharon, thank you very much for sharing that. That is a fantastic tale. It's really interesting. It's unfortunate nobody else saw it, but I guess they were distracted, and I guess that encounter was just for you. And it's interesting that it was translucent. We don't have quite so many people who've had these encounters in just sober light of waking day, maybe about 10%. So you're in a kind of relatively scarce category, unless of course you were, you know, a little bit tired perhaps. But this is a really fascinating account. Did you feel like there was any kind of meaning or message in the encounter for you?
3: No, I felt like it was surprise. I know this sounds weird. I got a distinct impression that it was aware that I had seen it, and it was surprised that I had seen it, and it was trying to gauge if it had enough time to cross the road and get out of sight before anybody else saw it. And it, like, made this calculated decision. I could feel that kind of wave of cognition, but I don't think I was supposed to see it.
4: Hey, Sharon, could you leave your number with Donna, our gal there, or contact information? And David, should Sharon take your survey?
5: Yes, please do. I'd be fascinated to add this account to our database. That's great. Thank you.
3: Sure.
4: Yeah. Thanks for the call, Sharon, and sharing that with us. Would you leave your information with Donna? And if you can't find the connection, all right. Yeah. If you can't find the connection, the link to the survey, we'll find it for you and make sure you get it. But sounds like you'd be a great subject to fill out the survey. Thanks for the call.

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10: Bill O'Reilly here, and I'm warming up. 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On this Monday, I'm thinking about the American economy. There is some good news about the nation's finances, but most of it goes unreported. Here are some facts. Tax refunds jumped 17% this year because of the big bill. That's serious cash for working families. U.S. manufacturing is at a four-year high. The inflation rate has slipped below 4%. The stock market is breaking records. The gross national product is outperforming predictions and is the strongest in the world. Have you heard any of that? Probably not. This lack of honest reporting is a historic scandal. That's why President Trump is so furious with the press. My advice to him, however, is to direct that anger. Last week, Mr. Trump got into a shouting match with a reporter from CNN at the White House. But why waste the time? Everybody knows CNN is in the tank. Channel your rage. toward solving problems at home and abroad. The economy, Iran, Ukraine. That may reap big rewards for the Republicans. 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That is the Morning O'Reilly Update. More analysis later on.
11: Good Monday morning. Boomer Von Kennen, WBT traffic and Fort Mill delays underway this morning. Road work on the I-77 northbound, blocking lanes at exit 85, Highway 160. Traffic being diverted along the ramp to exit of 85, crossing 160, and then re-entering I-85 from the ramp, taking you for two northbounds. Again, they're going up the ramp across from 160, then back down the ramp to get on to 77 northbound. But expect some significant delays here in Fort Mill. Also, overnight incident in the clearing, Glen Eagles Road at Quail Hollow Road. Boomer Von Kennen, WBT traffic. Now with the latest in sports, WBT sports director Jim Zoki.
12: Panthers head into the final week of training camp with a practice this morning. They'll have a joint practice session with Houston here on Wednesday, and then their final preseason game against the Texans on Friday night. Final roster cuts are due this Sunday across the NFL. Las Vegas Raiders running back Ashton Gentry left practice with a knee injury yesterday. Cleveland Browns are waiving tight end Jaquan Wright, who has an agreement to return to college football and play for LSU if he clears waivers. He'd be the first player to return to college from the NFL. Former North Carolina quarterback Max Johnson has been named the starting quarterback at Georgia Southern. The 25-year-old will be playing his seventh college season with previous stops at LSU and Texas A&M. Ryan Blaney wins the NASCAR Cup Series race in New Hampshire, where Bubba Wallace was second. Wyndham Clark won the PGA BMW Championship in St. Louis by three strokes over Patrick Cantlay, with Rory McIlroy finishing third. Kyle Schwarber, who leads the major leagues with 39 home runs, hit a walk-off home run to win the game for the Phillies over the Cardinals 6-4. Cubs hammer the Mariners 19-2. Ian Happ and Pedro Ramirez each hit grand slams in the game. Yankees 8, Blue Jays 3, and the Rays over Baltimore 3-1. Jim Zoki, WBT Sports.
11: Your WBT forecast today, Monday, August 25th. Sunny, 89 this afternoon. Tonight, clear. The overnight, 65. Tomorrow, another day of Carolina sunshine, 88. Rock Hill now, 68. Monroe, 69. Queen City, 71 at WBT.

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I'm Nick Craig. Good morning to you. Well, Saturday marked 1 year since the brutal murder of 23-year-old Ukrainian refugee Irina Zarutska. She was aboard the Charlotte Lynx Blue Line, and as that killing drew national attention, sparked criminal justice reforms in North Carolina, and placed the Charlotte Area Transportation System, also known as CATS, under intense scrutiny. The Zarutska family filed a lawsuit against the city of Charlotte on Friday. We'll get to those details as we work through our story. Zarutska had fled war.

0: National Weather Service in Raleigh has issued a severe thunderstorm warning for South Central Moore County in Central North Carolina, Scotton County in Central North Carolina, Southeastern Richmond County in Central North Carolina, Polk County in Central North Carolina, until 5:45 a.m. Eastern Daylight Time. At 5:05 a.m. Eastern Daylight Time, severe thunderstorms were located along a line extending from near Hoffman to near Loringburg, moving northeast at 25 miles per hour. Hazard, 60 miles per hour wind gusts and quarter-size hail. Source, radar indicated. Impact, hail damage to vehicles is expected. Expect wind damage to roofs, siding, and trees. Locations impacted include Loringburg, Southern Pines, Rayford, Pinehurst, Aberdeen, Maxton, Hoffman, Antioch, Pine Bluff, and Wagram. For your protection, move to an interior room on the lowest floor of a building. Repeating, a severe thunderstorm warning has been issued until 5:45 a.m. Eastern Daylight Time for the following county, Richmond, North Carolina.
1: The killing of Irina Zarutska did draw very significant national attention. President Donald Trump condemned the killing and focused attention on Brown's lengthy criminal record and previous releases from custody. Back last year, the president took to Truth Social to say the perpetrator, referring to Carlos Brown Jr., was a well-known career criminal who had been previously arrested and released on cashless bail in January, referring to January of 2025, a total of 14 times. What the hell was he doing riding that train and walking the streets? Criminals like this need to be locked up. U.S. Transportation Secretary Sean Duffy criticized Charlotte officials and warned that public safety needed to remain a top priority for communities that receive federal transportation dollars, of which Charlotte does, and of which the CATS, the Charlotte Area Transportation, does as well. In September of 2025, U.S. Attorney for the Western District of North Carolina, Russ Ferguson, announced federal charges against Brown under a statute covering violence against mass transportation systems. Ferguson said at the time, "This brutal attack on an innocent woman simply trying to get to her destination is an attack on the American way of life." The federal charges carry a potential maximum punishment of life imprisonment or the death penalty, as Attorney General Pam Bondi said at the time that federal prosecutors would seek the maximum available penalty. She wrote at that time, "Irina Zarutska was a young woman living the American dream. Her horrific murder is a direct result of failed soft-on-crime policies that put criminals before innocent people." We now move to some of the reaction here in North Carolina, and perhaps the most significant response came from the North Carolina General Assembly. Within weeks of Zarutska's death, lawmakers passed House Bill 307, known as Irina's Law, a sweeping package changing North Carolina's pretrial release and some criminal justice laws. The House approved the measure in an 81-31 vote after the Senate passed it 28-8, with Governor Josh Stein signing the legislation into law October the 3rd, 2025, with many of the major provisions of that legislation taking place December the 1st of last year. The law restricts the use of unsecured pretrial release for many violent and repeat offenders and requires judges and magistrates to consider a defendant's complete criminal history when determining release conditions. Defendants accused of violent offenses can face requirements, including things like secure bond, house arrest, or GPS monitoring. The law also creates procedures for mental health evaluations when defendants have recent histories of involuntary commitment or when judicial officials have a reason to believe that they present a danger. Mecklenburg County Sheriff Gary McFadden criticized the law, arguing it created additional costs and logistical challenges for local law enforcement. That was a pivotal debate when Sheriff McFadden was hauled in front of a House Oversight Committee earlier this year to discuss ongoing crime in Charlotte. We turn to a more recent state audit as the North Carolina State Auditor's Office recently released an audit of CATS, that's the Charlotte Area Transportation System, finding that fare evasion cost the system an estimated $5 to $6.5 million per year, and major security concerns exist within the system. CATS analysis estimated approximately 45% of bus and light rail passengers were not paying fares, and an estimated light rail fare evasion rate was even higher at 60%. As reports indicated that DeCarlos Brown Jr. did not pay a fare the night of the murder aboard the Charlotte Lynx Blue Line. The audit also revealed that at the time of Zarutska's murder, there was no direct connection between CATS surveillance cameras and the Charlotte-Mecklenburg Police Department's real-time crime center. CATS reported that the systems were connected and put together on October the 10th, 2025. Auditors raised additional concerns about CATS' exclusion list, which contained 175 people banned from the transportation system as of February of this year. A suspect accused in another light rail stabbing in December of 2025 was already on that list, leading auditors to conclude that the enforcement of the bans appeared largely insufficient and did not work as intended. That report from the North Carolina State Auditor's Office recommended additional Charlotte-Mecklenburg police officers to be assigned to the transit security and called for stronger coordination between police and CATS. The most recent update in the Arena Zarutska story is a civil lawsuit filed late last week as Zarutska's uncle, Frank Haskell, filed a lawsuit against the City of Charlotte and Professional Security Services, PSS, that is the group that CATS contracts with to provide security services on their systems across Charlotte. According to the complaint, it reads, defendants, referring to the City of Charlotte and PSS, operated and controlled and provided security for the CATS light rail system. Long before Rena Zarutska boarded the train, defendants knew that violent crime had repeatedly occurred on and around the Blue Line and the Charlotte Transportation Center. Despite that knowledge, defendants failed to use reasonable and available safety measures, including fare enforcement, physical access barriers, adequate staffing, effective security deployment, monitoring, and passenger warnings. Defendants were responsible for protecting lawful passengers from known and foreseeable dangers, and their failures caused the fatal stabbing of Arena Zarutska inside the train. So as we cross this one-year mark and highlight all of the things that have gone on, all of the changes that have been that have taken place here and in North Carolina, including some of the reaction that civil lawsuit against the City of Charlotte and Professional Security Services has been filed, we'll be watching the next stop, unfortunately, of this story play out here in the judicial system. We'll keep you up to date with the details over on our website, carolinajournal.com. And as always, right here on the Carolina Journal News Hour. It's now 5:15 on Charlotte's FM News Talk, 107.9 FM, WBT, from the Charlotte Eye, Ear, Nose, and Throat Traffic Center. 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Here's a look at your Monday morning commute with Boomer Von Cannon.
2: Hey, thank you, Nick. We have some delays underway on I-77 and Fort Mill. Road work underway on northbound as you approach exit 85, Highway 160. Lanes are blocked and traffic being redirected up the exit 85 ramp, crossing the highway, and then taking the exit ramp back to 77 northbound. So there's going to be some delays for you for a little while here. 77 northbound approaching exit 85, Highway 160, Fort Mill. Incident overnight that is now clearing Glen Eagles Road at Quail Hollow Road. Have report of a collision northwest Mecklenburg on Oakdale Road at Brookshire Boulevard. Boomer Von Cannon, WBT Traffic.
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2: Your WBT forecast today, Monday, I stand corrected, August 24th. It is August 24th, so we're looking for sunshine on this 24th day of August, sunny and 89. Tonight, clear, the overnight 65, and tomorrow, sunshine, 88. Right now, Rock Hill, 68, Gastonia, 69, Queen City, 71 at WBT.
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1: 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WBT, some good news on your Monday morning. During a press conference last week, Democrat Governor Josh Stein stated that DMV wait times have decreased almost 90% compared to the summer of 2025, 1 year ago. The governor said during that press conference, headlines from last summer, of which we covered over at the Carolina Journal, about people waiting in line for hours at the DMV, often outside in heat, struggling to find appointments online. 1 year later, we have made a ton of progress. I'm proud that our team in the DMV is providing excellent customer service throughout this summer rush. There's always an uptick in demand at the DMV in the summertime. In-office wait times are down almost 90% since last year, with the average customer waiting only 22 minutes, which compares to an average time of nearly 3 hours in the summer of 2025, a significant decrease there. Digital tools are contributing to the decrease in wait time as implemented by Senate Bill 245, which the governor signed into law last year and authorizes the remote renewal of driver's license. More than 337,000 customers have completed services online without a trip to DMV. Not only can these customers complete services at home at their convenience, but they also don't have to clog the queue at DMV for customers who are in a position where they need to make a physical appointment, for example, updating to a real ID. In 2025, on average, there were approximately 3,900 people in line each morning, with about 2,000 scheduled appointments across North Carolina. North Carolina State Auditor Dave Bolick said in 2025, he saw a TV news report showing a line of people who had been waiting at a DMV office in Raleigh since 4 a.m. and called that totally unacceptable. The Carolina Journal reported in 2025 that the average wait time from check-in was an hour and 15 minutes, up 15% since 2019. 13.8% of visits in fiscal year 2025 were over 2.5 hours. That was up almost 79% since 2019. And 47.5% of transactions occurred outside of the customer's closest offices, as individuals were driving hours across the state of North Carolina just to try and get in and out of a DMV office. More than 1,000 appointments are available across the state each day compared with March of this year, according to the governor. Additionally, more than 70,000 customers have uploaded documents such as proof of insurance from their phones rather than bringing a physical copy to a DMV office with them. While scheduling appointments online is easier than previously and in years past, walk-ins are not only welcome but encouraged. Appointments are not needed for DMV business, according to the governor. To choose the best available office for a visit and check live wait times, which you can do, the DMV said, visit their website, dmv.nc.gov. That's dmv.nc.gov. Also noted that arriving at the DMV before opening to get in line is also not necessary. The governor said that once someone is checked in at the DMV and has given them a cell phone number, they can wait at a different location of their choice and will get a call when they are close to being near the front of that line. The governor also said during the press conference last week, we also want to be clear as we have made a lot of progress, but we know that the job is not done. We are not satisfied with the 22-minute wait time. The DMV is now opening a number of new and renovated offices around the state, hiring more examiners and modernizing its IT system. So some significant increases from what we've seen over the last 12 or 24 months here in North Carolina within the Department of Motor Vehicle. You can read more on this story. We've got a full copy of everything that we talked about, including some of the reports from last year, all those details available over on our website, carolinajournal.com. Look for the story with the headline, DMV wait times down 90% since summer of 2025. In some other statewide news that we are tracking across North Carolina this morning, on the education front, here's an interesting story for you. 9 of North Carolina's 10 best public schools are schools of choice, not schools that students are assigned to. This is according to rankings released August the 18th by U.S. News and World Report. The state's top 10 schools include 4 early colleges, 3 magnet schools, and 2 charter schools. The lone traditional public school on the list is Green Level High School in Cary, which ranks number 8th in the state and number 317th nationally. The annual Best High School list is one of the most widely watched reports on American public education. As U.S. News and World Reports evaluates about 27,000 public high schools and ranked nearly 18,000 of them on measures, including college readiness, test performance, and graduation rates. The early college at Guilford holds the state's top spot for the 4th consecutive year. The Greensboro school, where students can graduate with 2 years of college credits from Guilford College, ranks number 26th in the nation this year of all public schools. In 2023, U.S. News and World Report named it the number 1 public school in America. Early college land in the next three spots as well. The STEM early college at NC&T. Number two, Onslow County early college in Jacksonville. And number three, Wake NCSU STEM early college high school, which is also in Cary. And at number four, the Raleigh Charter High School rounds out the top five. Magnet schools in Asheville, Greensboro, and Gastonia also took three of the more slots there in the top 10, with Dr. Bob Lubke, the director of the Center for Effective Education at the John Locke Foundation, telling the Carolina Journal that charter and magnet schools did so well in the recent U.S. News rankings is not surprising. I would have been surprised if they hadn't. The ability to match a student to the academic environment that is best for them propels both the students and the schools to success. The rest of the rankings show a similar pattern. 57 of the state's 100 best high schools are ones that families opt into rather than getting assigned to. That list includes 27 charter schools, along with a mix of early college, magnets, and other application-based schools. Traditional, what are typically called neighborhood high schools, fill the other 43 spots in the top 100. North Carolina's 211 charter schools currently enroll about 161,000 students, or about 10.5% of public school enrollment, according to the state's most recent charter school annual report. Yet charters account for more than 1 in 4 of the state's 100 best schools. Raleigh Charter ranks number 41 amongst charter schools nationally and number 34 on the U.S. News list of top STEM schools. Another 59,000 students sat on charter waitlists at the start of the 25-26 school year, showing some pretty heavy demand for these kinds of educational institutions. Charter schools have been fixtures near the top of the list for years. When Carolina Journal examined the rankings in 2022, 8 charter schools placed in the state's top 25, 7 made the cut this year. The statewide picture is more interesting, as North Carolina ranks 24th among states with 152 of its 604 ranked schools, roughly 1 in 4, placing in the top 25 nationally. U.S. News and World Report built its rankings on 6 indicators using a methodology developed with RTI International and a research triangle-based nonprofit. The rankings drew from the data from the 23-24 school year, which has been completely finalized and published in all of the states in which they dug into this data. And so some good continued news for North Carolina's education system. You can view the full list, see where your local schools rank. We've got those rankings over on our website, carolinajournal.com. Look for the story rankings. Only one traditional high school cracks a top 10 in North Carolina. When you head on over there, you'll see a link to the rankings from U.S. News and World Report. You can scroll through that and find out where your local schools are ranked. It's now 5:30 on the Carolina Journal News Hour, Charlotte's FM News Talk, 107.9 FM, WBT. From the Charlotte Eye, Ear, Nose, and Throat Traffic Center, trust your senses to Senta. Here's another look at your Monday morning commute with Boomer Von Cannon.
2: Hey, thank you, Nick. Good morning up in Edmond. First day of school for Union County, so watch for the school buses rolling this morning around Monroe and Union County. It all gets underway today. This is to the north, and this is a tree down. Near Cornelius on Washington Potts Road at Old Statesville Road. That's Washington Potts at Old Statesville, and a collision Oakdale Road at Brookshire Boulevard. Boomer Von Cannon, WBT Traffic. Now for the latest in sports, WBT Sports Director Jim Zoki.
9: Panthers head into the final week of training camp with a practice this morning. They'll have a joint practice session with Houston here on Wednesday, and then their final preseason game against the Texans on Friday night. Final roster cuts are due this Sunday across the NFL. Las Vegas Raiders running back Ashton Gentry left practice with a knee injury yesterday. Cleveland Browns are waiving tight end Jaquan Wright, who has an agreement to return to college football and play for LSU if he clears waivers. He'd be the first player to return to college from the NFL. Former North Carolina quarterback Max Johnson has been named the starting quarterback at Georgia Southern. The 25-year-old will be playing his seventh college season with previous stops at LSU and Texas A&M. Ryan Blaney wins the NASCAR Cup Series race in New Hampshire, where Bubba Wallace was second. Wyndham Clark won the PGA BMW Championship in St. Louis by 3 strokes over Patrick Cantlay, with Rory McIlroy finishing third. Kyle Schwarber, who leads the major leagues with 39 home runs, hit a walk-off home run to win the game for the Phillies over the Cardinals 6-4. Cubs hammer the Mariners 19-2. Ian Happ and Pedro Ramirez each hit grand slams in the game. Yankees 8, Blue Jays 3, and the Rays over Baltimore 3-1. Jim Zocchi, WBT Sports.
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2: UBT forecast today, Monday, August 24th. Carolina sunshine up to 89 this afternoon. Tonight clear, the overnight 65. Tomorrow sunshine 88. Rock Hill 69, Huntersville 64, and Queen City 71 at WBT.
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16: If you want to be successful in life, please live by this truth. Do not hang your head. Do not hang your head. You can't move forward when your eyes are glancing downward at the ground. When you want to move forward, you've got to keep your life focused on the end goal, that which you want to accomplish. Don't hang your head. I find it interesting that in Psalm 3, when David had to face the revolt of his son Absalom, he went to a mountainside, and as he watched Absalom go into the village, he then said, Lord, you are my glory and the lifter of my head. I love that. God is his glory and the lifter of his head, because he knew he could not fight Absalom if he was looking downward at the ground. He could only fight if he was looking up at his God, who knew how to overcome the problem. I'm David Chadwick with this Moment of Hope. 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
1: 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I'm Nick Craig. Good Monday morning to you. Over the last year and a half at both the state and federal level, there has been a lot of discussion about waste, fraud, and abuse. We've covered a lot of different angles of that, both at the federal level and here in North Carolina. However, this morning, we've got a new report over at CarolinaJournal.com highlighting some details about North Carolina joining a Southeast, a regional anti-fraud enforcement group. It walks through some of those details. Teresa Opeka, CarolinaJournal.com, joins us on the News Hour. Teresa, this has been a lot of messaging, predominantly from the Republicans and the GOP, both at the federal level and across a variety of different states dealing with waste, fraud, and abuse. We're on the fraud angle this morning. What's the latest that you're following?
18: Sure. Good morning, Nick. Thanks for having me. So, yeah, this is a, you know, a unique partnership. You've got different people from North Carolina, prominent names, Attorney Jeff Jackson and Attorney General Jeff Jackson, rather, and State Auditor Dave Bolick, and different attorneys for different districts, including Dan Bishop. They all joined with other officials across the Southeast last week for the launch of the Southeast Fraud Enforcement Federal State Partnership. So states including North Carolina is South Carolina, Alabama, Florida, Georgia, Louisiana, and Mississippi. And they met at a roundtable in Columbia, South Carolina, and that was hosted by the U.S. Department of Justice's National Fraud Enforcement Division. Now, what they discussed is strengthening the different working relationships between federal and state agencies to basically root out fraud involving taxpayer money. And they also discussed significant fraud enforcement actions being taken across the 7 states involving 17 cases. And we mentioned a few of those from North Carolina in the story. So pretty important partnership that was put together.
1: Yeah, and you highlighted the group of individuals there. You've got State Auditor Dave Bolick, a Republican, Attorney General Jeff Jackson, a Democrat, and then, of course, the U.S. Attorney for the Eastern District of North Carolina, and Ellis Boyle. It's an interesting kind of marriage there, Teresa, typically on a lot of the other political issues that you and I discuss and the rest of the Carolina Journal team. It's typically the Republicans on one side of the issue, the Democrats on the other. Some nice bipartisan on an issue that seemingly has pretty broad appeal, cutting out kind of fraud as it relates to government.
18: Yes, absolutely. You mentioning about that. Yeah, there's a lot of talk about partisanship these days. We've seen that quite a bit over the last several days with Governor Stein and mentions with the General Assembly. So yeah, this is a nice change, and it affects everybody, regardless if you're a Republican, Democrat, Independent, you know, unaffiliated, whatever you want to call yourself or what you are registered to vote. It affects everybody. Fraud is a big, big, huge factor, taking, you know, billions of dollars each year, stealing taxpayers' money. And basically, that's what they were talking about, the fraud epidemic in the country. This is what Assistant Attorney General Colin McDonald of the National Fraud Enforcement Division of the U.S. DOJ said. He says, defeating the fraud epidemic in our country requires an all hands on deck from our federal and state partners nationwide. And he said, whether that's sharing intelligence, data personnel, or priorities, partnering with state agencies strengthens the ability to identify those who are stealing taxpayer dollars. So yeah, it's a partnership that's just a really good thing on both sides of the aisle.
1: Yeah, no question about that. And we've seen some relatively high profile situations over the last year or so, Teresa. Probably the largest as it relates to fraud was the major story right around Christmas of last year and into the early parts of this year. That major daycare and child center ring out in the state of Minnesota, kind of really blowing the gates open on the insane and the high level of fraud that exists in, unfortunately, a lot of states across the nation. Seems like there's been a lot of emphasis on this from the federal level, kind of trickling down to the states once that story broke late last year.
18: Right. Yeah, that was huge. And man, they're still talking about it, looking into it. And if you're focusing on a state level here in North Carolina, one of those cases involves two Romanian brothers that were illegally in the U.S. pleading guilty to wire fraud. They were charged with orchestrating a fraud scheme involving SNAP benefits affecting victims across multiple states, not just here in North Carolina. That cost nearly $766,000 in loss. And that case, we also have another case led by U.S. Attorney Bishop that involved a man pleading guilty as a member of a money laundering ring involving proceeds of various fraud schemes, including false applications for different economic injury disaster loans and false applications for unemployment benefits. He cost nearly $1.7 million in loss. Finally, the last case led by Boyle was a Robeson County woman along with seven co-conspirators who she was the owner of a North Carolina tax return preparation business. She pleaded guilty to conspiring to prepare false returns, claiming fraudulent refunds based on COVID-19 tax credits. And that this caused, get this, nearly $25 million in loss. So those are just some of the cases here in North Carolina that were discussed. That's a lot of money, taxpayer money at risk.
1: Yeah, and it's a lot of money, Teresa, and these are only a couple of the stories that we know about now that have concluded and are no longer an active investigation where things are still, of course, sealed and cloaked under some level of anonymity and secrecy while the investigation is ongoing. It seems like you can't go a week without seeing a major DOJ report, a couple of them from across the nation busting some of these major fraud rings. And we're not just talking about, as you noted, a couple hundred dollars here, a couple thousand dollars here. Many of these cases are in the hundreds of thousands, tens of millions, or even hundreds of millions of dollars. And this stuff is happening pretty consistently.
18: Oh, yeah. I mean, it's almost like every day, you know, and it's just, I mean, it basically is. I mean, you're looking, one was a tax preparer. I mean, who would think? I'm not saying singling out tax preparers, but I mean, you have to be vigilant. And I'm glad that there is this partnership that they are vigilant in trying to catch people who are committing all this fraud. You know, and I'll quote Jeff Jackson, what he said. This is what a united front looks like. This is what he said in his press release. And basically, the fraudsters become more sophisticated. They have to step up their enforcement actions, use new tools, and work across jurisdictions to take them down. And rightly so. That was perfectly said by Attorney General Jackson. I mean, and just get really creative ahead of those fraudsters.
1: Yeah, there's no question about that, especially with the advent of technology and everything being in the digital realm, Teresa. It can be a lot easier for individuals to commit some of these fraudulent actions. As we round up the conversation here, let's zoom out a little bit. This has been a big push over a variety of different years up in the federal level, up in Washington, D.C. And we've consistently seen polling, obviously, and I don't think this should be a surprise to anybody in our audience, there's not a wide variety of people that are in favor of fraud being perpetrated across the United States. This is something obviously that folks would want to cut down on. And so we look at this strong bipartisan support on an issue that seemingly everybody, regardless of political affiliation, says, yeah, this is not a good thing.
18: Right, right. Like you mentioned, it's a nice change of pace from hearing all the, you know, partisan talk on both sides of the aisle. It's just become so prevalent these days, whether that is local, state, or federal, and looking at federal and just seeing what the Trump administration is trying to work and getting this taken care of, as you mentioned, up going to Minnesota and having the feds investigate that, but also on the state level, having, you know, we have the Democrat Attorney General, we have the Republican State Auditor, different, you know, it doesn't matter what political party you're from. At least they are trying to work together to make this work, working across the aisle and taking a look at all of that and seeing that being prevalent on a national scale. Because just look at the dollar amounts that we were talking about. Like you said, it's not a couple hundred, couple thousand dollars. It's millions and probably adds up to, you know, billions of dollars over the years. And this is all taxpayer money. This is money that you and I and your neighbor, we're all paying into the system, and it's good that they are working together to help, you know, root out this fraudulent activity.
1: Yeah, and lo and behold, Teresa, every time we watch budget negotiations take place, whether it's up in D.C. or here in North Carolina, there's never enough money, but there's, of course, all this fraud swinging around. This is the Southeast Fraud Enforcement Federal and State Partnership, including Alabama, Florida, Georgia, Louisiana, Mississippi, South Carolina, and North Carolina. We'll continue to keep an eye on this group's progress. You can read some more information and detail over on our website this morning, carolinajournal.com. We appreciate the update. Teresa Opeka joins us on the Carolina Journal News Hour. Where it's now 5:47 on Charlotte's FM News Talk, 107.9 FM, WBT from the Charlotte Eye, Ear, Nose, and Throat Traffic Center. 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Here's another look at your Monday morning commute with Boomer Von Kant.
2: Hey, thank you, Nick. Near Fort Mill have road work underway this morning. I-77 northbound with the left lane blocked here at exit 85 Highway 160. Crews will have these barrels moved here shortly, but in the meantime, watch for this on 85 making way northbound and as well as southbound, seeing some blockage here as well at exit 85. Road work underway near the Speedway on I-85 northbound right before exit 49.

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1: Your WBT forecast today, Monday, August 24th, sunshine and 89. Tonight, clear, the overnight 65. More sunshine tomorrow, once again, we're at 88. Mooresville, 67. Lancaster, 69. Queen City, 72 at WBT.
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10: 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Welcome back to the Carolina Journal News Hour. 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Charter schools in states with expansive school choice initiatives are losing.

losing students to those programs, and many of their leaders expect the losses to continue, according to a new survey from the American Enterprise Institute. The report released back on August the 19th surveyed 285 charter school leaders in Arizona, Florida, and Utah. All three states offer education savings accounts, or ESAs, that let families spend dollars on private school tuition and other approved expenses. While North Carolina was not surveyed, it is a top 10 charter law state, as recently ranked by the Centers for Education Reform's 2026 charter law rankings, and a universal voucher program entering its third year. It very much fits the profile of states that were surveyed. According to the new report, nearly half of the charter school leaders in Arizona said that students had already left to use ESA funds. Arizona has the nation's oldest universal ESA program, with 58% of Arizona respondents expecting the ESAs to shrink their enrollment. In Florida, 28% said the same. In Utah, 32% felt the same way there. One Arizona charter leader told researchers, quote, "We are losing students faster than we can get them in." Some of these same charter leaders are even considering a switch. 38% of Arizona respondents and a quarter of Utah respondents said that the ESA program made them more likely to open a private school or a micro school instead of a charter school like now. Nearly two-thirds of charter leaders surveyed said that they want relief from regulation and bureaucracy. Other priorities included funding equality and facility support, cited by 58%, and special education and compliance relief, cited by 42% in the survey. Report authors include Ian Kingsburg of the Education Freedom Institute and David Marshall of Auburn University, write that charters are now, quote, forced to compete against nimble, less regulated ESA-funded providers while operating under heavier compliance and resource constraints than traditional districts are. That dynamic may already be taking shape here in North Carolina as lawmakers removed income limits on the Opportunity Scholarship Program in 2023. And in the second year of universal eligibility, private schools added some 2,800 students at 67 schools across the state, the largest one-year jump in school count in more than four decades. That was according to Carolina Journal reporting back in the month of July. With that, charter schools added roughly 4,500 students in that same time period. Daniel Buck, the director of the AEI network that produced the report, said that the findings point to a larger question than enrollment. In an August the 20th commentary for the Thomas D. Fordham Institute, Buck asked whether charter schools still have a place in a universal choice landscape. The question he asked, should charter schools even continue to exist, or should reformers let creative destruction work and replace an antiquated model with a new era of ESAs? If the sector dies with a whimper, those within it suggest that it will come through overregulation, not its own failures. Nevertheless, the pressure is unlikely to ease. Beginning in 2027, the new Federal Education Freedom Tax Credit, which North Carolina opted into in June over Democrat Governor Josh Stein's veto of the legislation, will fund school choice opportunities through a second stream of money separate from the Opportunity Scholarship Program. The AEI survey drew respondents from 285 of the more than 1,000 charter school leaders that were invited to participate, a response rate of about 27%, as that research was conducted and those surveys were gathered between June of 2025 and January of 2026. This very much falls into, of course, the big time discussion taking place here in North Carolina and the rest of the nation as it relates to school choice. You can read more on this report from the American Enterprise Institute. We've got a full link to that survey over on our website, carolinajournal.com. Look for the story with the headline, "Report: Charter Schools Losing Students
students to universal school choice. Well, that's going to do it for a Monday edition of the Carolina Journal News Hour. WBT News is next, followed by Good Morning BT. We're back with you tomorrow morning, 5 to 6, right here on Charlotte's FM News Talk, 107.9 FM, WBT.

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2: He threatened to shoot up Charlotte schools, and now he is out of jail. Good morning. It's Monday, just before 6. I'm Mark Garrison.
3: It's really unnerving. It's scary.
2: She is scared that Drew Owens is now free. Last year, Owens threatened to shoot up 5 Charlotte schools. He's been locked up for months, but a judge decided to lower his bond. And that is upsetting parents at those schools, one woman telling Channel 9.
3: In this situation, it's confusing because he had a $200,000 bond. He's clearly a public safety threat. So what took the threat level down?
2: Well, we don't know why Owens got his bond reduced, but he is wearing an ankle monitor and he's been ordered to stay away from schools here in Charlotte.
3: I'm not going to feel at ease. I'm not going to pretend like it's okay.
2: Well, CMS starts tomorrow. Meantime, school starting today in Union County. Teachers all set.
4: But we are ready. We're excited. Our teachers are prepared and we're just looking forward to a wonderful school year.
2: So that means more buses on the road this morning, Boomer, this time Union County.
5: Oh, off and running now. Now,
2: yep.
5: Baby. It's here now.
2: Boomer's in the Charlotte Eye, Ear, Nose, and Throat Traffic Center. Trust your senses to Santa. So after the storms Friday, you cut wood all weekend at your house.
5: Huh? We're one of the areas that got hit some of those downforce winds on Friday.
2: Wow.
5: Man, it was like a hurricane. It was incredible.
2: Trees down in your yard.
5: A lot of trees.
2: And your wife made you get out the chainsaw.
5: I told her we need to go out and buy a couple of beavers. You know, just do that. Let them do the work.
2: And she didn't go for that. Yeah.
5: No, not quite.
2: How's traffic look this morning?
5: Hey, guys, man, we're cutting through the lanes on 77, 85, and 45 without delays. The overnight road work, which had occurred in Fort Mill at exit 85, Highway 160, now clear. And Cornelius have a tree down, Washam Potts Road, an old Statesville Road, and also looking good on inbound Independence. Just a slight delay now as you approach Wendover. Boomer Von Kennen, WBT Traffic.
2: WBT News Time, 6 o'clock, deadly shooting at a popular bar here in Charlotte. Gunfire was early Saturday, the parking lot of Braswell's, that's on Montford, just near the Park Road Shopping Center. Channel 9 says the victim was a regular at the bar. Whoever shot him has not been arrested at this point. Perhaps self-defense, cops aren't saying. Customers obviously shocked.
6: Braswell's, we frequent after work every day. It's not exciting to hear that incidents occur next to the place that you work.
2: Now, the victim's name not given. Cops not telling us any of the details at this point on that shooting at Braswell's. It's election day tomorrow in South Carolina. President Trump got involved.
7: We have to get Darlene and other people elected.
2: Trump Friday night, Myrtle Beach, endorsing Darlene Graham in the Republican primary for Senate. Trump says he's endorsing Graham because of her late brother, Lindsey, who died unexpectedly in July.
7: But I'm doing this to honor Lindsey. I'm doing this to honor Lindsey.
8: And Mr. President, I am proud to stand with you, to work hard for this country, and to work for this great state of South Carolina every single day.
2: Trump says he talked Darlene into running. Her opponent is Congressman Ralph Norman, who's also a Trump supporter. Polls open in South Carolina 7 o'clock tomorrow morning. 71 days until the midterms. Here in North Carolina, the race for Senate is taking center stage. That's between Republican Michael Whatley and Democrat Roy Cooper. Now the question is, will those two debate?
9: We've had a number of outlets, you know, organizations that have reached out to us on debates. I absolutely would love to have a debate. I think that that's a conversation that would be very good for the people of North Carolina to understand who Roy Cooper's going to fight for. He's going to fight for criminals, illegal aliens, men who want to go in girls' sports and girls' bathrooms.
2: But candidates who are in the lead often refuse to debate. That may be the case with Cooper. He's not talking about it at this point, and he leads in the polls anywhere from 5 to 10 points over Whatley. New this morning, the Prime Minister of Canada says that Canada is at war with the U.S., a trade war. The president has slapped 50% tariff on most products from Canada. Canada's responding with the same tax on goods from the U.S. It will affect the construction industry here, meaning higher home prices.
10: New U.S. tariffs on Canada could soon send the cost of building in the states soaring. Canadian concrete and plywood are among the list of construction materials slapped with President Trump's 50% tariffs. American home builders have already said the U.S. doesn't make enough of its own to replace its demand at a time when building more housing is critical to tackle the affordability crisis.
2: That's reporter Jared Hill. And if you're looking for some good eats, today, the 24th, is National Waffle Day. It's also National Peach Pie Day. How about just peaches on the waffles, right? 6:03, here's your weather brought to you by Window Nation.
11: Above normal temperatures now return. A chance of showers and thunderstorms returning. It's not going to be till later in the week. The clouds around for the morning. This afternoon, sun and clouds and close to 90. Tonight, mainly clear, 65. Sunny, upper 80s tomorrow. Wednesday, sunshine back in the forecast, 90 degrees. I'm meteorologist Ray Stidjik from the Weather Channel on Charlotte's FM News Talk, 107.9 WBT.
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2: 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Well, before the opening bell on Wall Street on this Monday, the Dow futures are down. So are the NASDAQ futures. Dow's down right now 19 points. 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
13: Yep.
2: Here he is.
13: Because we don't have any sun here in Charlotte.
2: Well, did you have fun down there?
13: We did. We played much better down there.
2: Yeah.
13: And as I talk to you, I'm trying to figure out why I sound like I'm in a well. That must just be my headphones. Panthers head into the final week of training camp with a practice this morning. They have a joint practice session with Houston on Wednesday. Final preseason game against the Texans Friday night. Final roster cuts due on Sunday all across the NFL. Las Vegas Raiders running back Ashton Jeanty left practice with an ankle injury yesterday. Cleveland Browns are waiving tight end Jaquan Wright, who has an agreement to return to college football and play for LSU. If he clears waivers, he'd be the first player to return to college from the NFL. Former North Carolina quarterback Max Johnson has been named the starting quarterback at Georgia. The 25-year-old will be playing his seventh college season. Phillies over the Cardinals, 6-4. Kyle Schwarber, who leads the majors with home runs, hit one at the end of the game to get the win for Philadelphia. Bum,
11: bum, bum, bum. Swing and a fly ball. Center field. Going back is Church. Back toward the wall. It is!
13: Braves over the Brewers 4-2, battle of division leaders. There were grand slams by both Ian Happ and Pedro Ramirez for the Cubs, 19-2 over the Mariners. Ryan Blaney wins the NASCAR Cup Series race in New Hampshire, and Wyndham Clark wins the PGA BMW Championship in St. Louis by 3 strokes. Jim Zocchi, WBT Sports.
2: 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We lead local. I'm Mark Garrison, WBT News.
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0: This is Good Morning BT with Bo Thompson and Beth Troutman.
18: Yeah, you know we have two of them.
19: Wow! You must be rich.
20: There's a bright golden haze on the meadow. There's a bright golden haze on the meadow.
2: Good morning.

0: how has it been this long before you had this one to wake up to?
1: All the cattle are standing like statues. All the cattle are standing like statues.
0: You're like Grady Cole's here in the studio with us.
1: Their heads as they see
2: cattle's a very timely topic.
3: Yeah, I mean, it is a very timely topic. That could be.

0: guys. It's below 70 degrees this morning. It felt like a delightful just kiss to your cheek when you walk out.
1: Smell that morning air.
2: Smells like cattle.
3: Oh, wow. That's not nice, Jim.
1: All right, what? So it's the end of our experiment here.
3: Okay, yeah.
0: Yes.
1: He didn't say anything.
0: He said nothing.
1: He didn't notice.
0: At all.
3: Talking about you, Jim.
2: If you look around the room and you can't find the mark, it's you.
1: It's not. You're not using your sense of sight. It would be your sense of smell.
2: I was focused on my sense of hearing, so I've had some
1: issues. So the rest of us all walked into the room this morning.
2: Mama's egg salad?
1: No. No. Thankfully. But we all noticed a different scent in the room today.
2: Is it you?
0: It is me. I am wearing a new perfume, and everyone noticed. And so then I felt like maybe I had too much on.
3: You're not smelling that, Jim?
2: Well, I came here once, and I lost my sense of smelling about a month ago, so.
1: Well, and it's funny that you say that, because Beth can't smell it, but all the rest of us can.
0: I don't
2: smell it.
0: I can't smell it either.
2: I'm trying now, and I still don't.
3: I wonder why both of you can't smell it.
0: Oh. Mm,
3: it's almost terrible. Like Beth got somebody sick.
2: We got the bid.
1: This will be Jim and Beth's last day for a while.
0: Well, here's the thing.
2: I don't
0: thing.
2: Smell it.
0: It's a new perfume, so you know how oftentimes...
2: Is it ashtray and coconuts again or whatever?
1: Well, I did say to her, I said, it does smell different than the last time I remember this happening.
0: But the last time, it was deodorant that he smelled, that he was like, you smell like cigarettes. And I was like, it's rose-scented deodorant. I immediately threw that deodorant away. But this was a new perfume. It's called Mojave Ghost. And I...
3: Great name.
2: What does a Mojave Ghost smell like?
0: To me, nothing, apparently. I was like, this is very ghost-like because I can't smell it. But all the guys could smell it. So then I got nervous that I had put too much on. But usually with a new scent, you haven't gone nose blind yet. So you do oversmell it.
2: Was the reaction positive or negative or just that was different?
1: No, it was positive. I mean, I think the exact sentence was Bo, does it smell like jasmine? And I said... yes, but I don't know what jasmine smells like.
0: And then I was like, does it smell like sandalwood? And he was like, that's it, Beth Sandalwood. It's supposed to have
1: Mojave
0: like a...
1: Mojave Ghost?
2: It smells like Mojave Ghost in here. Yeah.
0: It's a scent by Byredo, but it's supposed to smell... It's supposed to be like pardon me, I'll get the actual notes for you. Talk amongst yourselves.
1: The notes.
3: You said by Laredo?
0: Byredo.
3: Oh. They said Laredo.
2: It smells of sandalwood.
1: I will tell you, and you know, I don't know how it is for the rest of the room. When you guys wear a new deodorant or new fragrance like Beth's wearing for the first time, and you don't like it will mess with my head all day. Like I can't concentrate if it's off. I have to take a shower and fix it because I can't.
2: The old high karate.
1: Mm-hmm. Yeah.
0: Guys, the top notes are supposed to be watermelon, green apple, and peach. The middle notes, violet leaf, iris, jasmine, and rose. And then the base notes, musk, sandalwood, cedarwood, and vetiver.
3: I'm definitely...
2: No wonder I couldn't place it.
3: The base notes. That's what
2: It was the mixture of the nine
1: all
2: ingredients.
1: All of those, Beth. All of those.
0: Well, now I'm really worried.
2: It smells
0: like
2: poison ivy.
0: Do y'all like it, though?
1: I like it. What I said earlier before we started the show. I said if it was not a good smell, that would be a problem. But, you know, good one. Hey, just a little more of it than maybe you intended for.
0: Well, that's what's crazy. I can't smell it. So maybe we do have the vid, Jim. Mm-hmm.
3: You just kept spraying it.
0: I did. Apparently, I just walked through it. I sprayed it.
2: Were you
0: do
2: moving
0: that?
2: Around when they smelled it? Like you're.
0: I was. I had walked a whole like circle around
2: the
0: studio.
2: Maybe it was the movement of air that wafted.
0: See, I think that's what it was because
2: did it waft over towards you.
1: Well, I have to walk over. Yeah. I have to walk over behind where Beth sits every day, and you know it wasn't the overpowering cigarettes this time, so it's much better.
0: That was rose deodorant, guys.
2: Wow. And by the way, unfiltered cigarettes.
1: Yes.
0: It was one of those natural deodorants, you know, that aren't supposed to put aluminum into your blood system and be not bad for you. And I had just purchased it. I had worn it the very first day, and Beau was like, you stink.
1: That is not how it
3: smells. Like Marlboro Reds, Beth.
0: Right. He was like, do you smoke? And I was like, no, I don't smoke.
2: Did you just come from a bar?
0: In 1995, because you can't even smoke at bars
1: we
0: anymore.
1: We have those little like Burger King ashtrays.
0: Yes.
1: They used to be everywhere in the
0: 80s. They used to be everywhere.
1: The things from the... From yesteryear that would just make people today go, what is that?
0: Yeah, they would have no idea what's up.
1: It's like stoplights on Independence Boulevard. Mm-hmm. I am still getting people texting me pictures of the Thompsons Bootery and Bloomery.
0: Bloomery, yeah. I got one, too.
2: Don't act like you don't know it.
1: I mean, I do now.
2: As you drive around Charlotte and know all those places.
1: But it's amazing to me. That was a week ago today that we had that conversation, and I'm still getting just random, and it's not even like on social media. Sometimes it's just direct texting to me.
0: Yeah.
1: So thank you, everybody.
0: Yes.
1: I know where it was. And again, no relation.
0: I wonder if we could bring that back, but not maybe, I mean, like... Not lingerie, but like maybe put live models
1: one,
0: in a...
1: There's only one lady in the room. Oh, my goodness. It's
0: no one wants to see that. I'm going to go ahead and tell you.
1: 6:14 on WBT. It is Monday before the Tuesday that CMS...
2: He's called Sandalwood.
1: Tomorrow morning, Charlotte Mecklenburg Schools will crank back up. So one more day. It's a teacher work day for teachers and administrators today. But the students go back tomorrow. A lot of other schools back in action today. And people starting up those new routines or old routines, getting used to them again, Boomer.
4: Yes, sir. It's time to break them out, baby.
1: From the Charlotte Eye, Ear, Nose, and Throat Traffic Center, Trust Your Senses to Senta, here is Boomer Von Cannon.
4: You know, the word on Thompson's Bootery really got out big time when that was happening because they were located just off Independence at Pecan, mm-hmm. and also right next door to where fellas had to go in to get their physical for the U.S. draft, for the Army
1: this
4: draft.
1: This is how it started last Monday. Yeah. I was going to you, and Boomer just kind of like subtly drops the knowledge here, and then it goes like... It'll go crazy again.
4: These guys, they were coming in from all over the state, yeah. And they go like, "So this is Charlotte, huh?" Mm.
2: It's a nice segue out of first day of school with the bus.
4: Yeah, that's right. Oh yeah, it is, isn't it?
1: Well, I was just saying, Boomer, I'm still getting pictures. Like people send me pictures of the Thompson's place.
0: Yeah. Oddly, me too.
4: I bet.
0: Me too.
2: But she'll like it too. Yeah.
4: Flowers, always with flowers.
1: No, jasmine.
4: Jasmine, Mojave, was it? Desert, or ghost
1: of yeah. What? Ghost of what? What was it?
2: Ghost Mojave. Pepper or something?
0: Mojave ghost.
2: Smells
0: Mojave
2: of ghost, ghost. Pepper.
3: Gentlemen. Hey, Boomer, can I just get a dry jasmine from you? You just said it like that. Can I get that?
4: What? How about you want jasmine?
3: Just say jasmine real quick.
4: Jasmine.
0: Oh.
4: Train. You know, Mojave ghost sounds like the name of the Quiet Storm, isn't it?
0: It does sound like a great love song radio show. Okay. 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
4: All right. Hey, guys, it's all plain in sight. It's looking really good right now. 77, 85, and 45. No delays. Light volume looking really good. And as mentioned, Union County's back to school today, so watch your school buses all throughout Union County throughout the course of the morning. Boomer Von Cannon, WBT Traffic.
0: Oh, I'm singing. I was singing, oh, what a beautiful morning. But right now, I want to sing.
1: Smells like a Monday in here.
0: I want to sing the praises of Kelly Poplin and the folks at Cardinal Environmental Solutions because there is a big announcement. This is a pretty big deal, right, Bo?
1: Yes, this is huge. We're talking about Cardinal Environmental Solutions. If you have bugs, you won't have them for long because they always do what they say.
0: They do. 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And when they said, hey, I want to come take care of your pest problems, and lots of folks kept saying, all right, you take care of my pest, but why can't you also fix my AC? They said, you know what? We need to get that done, too. So that is the big announcement.
1: And the announcement is done by the guy who always gets it done, Kelly Poplin. 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
0: 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Keeping the pests out. 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
4: WBT forecast today, Monday, August 24th. Sunshine throughout the day with a high up to 89. Tonight, clear. The overnight, 65. Tomorrow, sunshine, 88. Mooresville, 65. Lancaster, 68. Queen City, 70 at WBT.
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1: WBT. 621 on 107.9 WBT. It is Monday, August 24th, and we mentioned a school starting back in Charlotte-Mecklenburg tomorrow. It's going to be a busy day in South Carolina because it's also Election Day in South Carolina, mm-hmm. as we have this this final runoff contest between Darlene Graham and, of course, Ralph Norman for the GOP nomination for U.S. Senate. And sure enough, on Friday night, President Trump came to the Grand Strand, not smack in the middle of where Wainiac is, but within a stone's throw.
0: Well, he already knew that the Wainiac in North Myrtle Beach had endorsed Ralph Norman, so he had to get a few miles down the road so that he could get away from, you know, the influence of the Wainiac.
1: So Donald Trump, the president, on behalf of Darlene Graham, and we'll call it South Myrtle Beach.
9: And Darlene, more than anything else, because her brother was very much about the world. It was very much about the world. He really had it right, but he really was. He focused very much on that. That's good. That's fine. But she's more about affordability. She's about what we have, how much a loaf of bread is going to cost, how much beef is going to cost. Beef is coming down rapidly, by the way. But she was very much about affordability, I think more so than Lindsay. Much more so.
1: President Trump, without directly saying it, making reference to the gaffe last week that Darlene Graham had in the debate where she was asked about foreign policy and said that was, I'm paraphrasing here, but that's not really her lane. Now, Darlene Graham was invited to the stage. She spoke before President Trump arrived, and then he invited her, as he is prone to do. He invited her back up to the stage.
10: Thank you, and thank you, Mr. President. Thank you for your endorsement. It has meant the world to me. Thank you for your support. Thank you for coming to South Carolina. This is MAGA country, right? Yes! Woo! Absolutely. And Mr. President, I want to thank you for that beautiful eulogy you gave at Lindsay's service. That meant the world to me. It was beautiful, y'all, if you didn't hear it. And his friendship with Lindsay meant so much to Lindsay. You were one of his closest friends. I hope you know that. And you will forever be part of the Graham family for that.
1: Mick Mulvaney will join us later in the show, as he does on Mondays. I personally was wondering, having watched all this summer, I wondered on Friday night whether President Trump would talk about Ralph Norman specifically. He did not mention Ralph Norman at all during his speech. Mm-hmm. Now, Darlene did in the early part before Trump got there, but he did not mention Norman at all.
0: I feel like that might be a little bit telling, the fact that he didn't attack Ralph Norman, because if Ralph Norman were to win, he wants him on his side and wants him to help move the Trump agenda forward, which Ralph Norman has said that he is going to do. But I think that is the biggest sign of what President Trump actually thinks might happen in this race.
1: And he spoke for about an hour on Friday night. And, you know, the amount of time he spent on Darlene Graham, all told, was not as much as I thought he would. It was more, he, of course, mentioned Darlene and invited her up there and talked about her in spots. But he also talked about general things as well.
0: It was a Trump rally, yeah, really, more than anything.
1: And so he also talked about what it's like being on the campaign trail when his name's not on the ballot.
9: Look at the rallies. Look at what we have today. You have thousands of people standing outside, can't get in. They're standing outside. And we're not even really running, but we are running because we have to get Darlene and other people elected. So we are running. And the problem that we have is they say that Trump does great when he's on the ballot, but when he's not on the ballot, his people don't come and they don't vote for senators, congressmen, and other Republicans. And that these people, they're running, they're great. But if Trump isn't actually on the ballot, so what I really want you to do is pretend, please, that I'm on the ballot. Just come and vote. It's so important. So just say that I'm on the ballot. One more time, you got to say it.
1: So that's going to be the question. And Mick Mulvaney was saying this last week, and I know he will reiterate this today. But who's going to show up for this? That's the question. It's a piece of a piece of a piece, because you're talking about a primary runoff. Mm-hmm. And so we'll see. It's going to be fascinating today. We'll see if Ralph Norman makes any comment today. But his name was not mentioned by the president on Friday night.
0: Well, it will be interesting to see how this turns out. The fact that Democratic PACs are spending money on attacking Ralph Norman is a fascinating way to think about this political process. That means that the Democrats believe that Darlene Graham might be beatable in the general election in November. Whoever wins this race on Tuesday will be running against the Democratic nominee, Dr. Annie Andrews. So the thing that you have to do these days, and I'm sad to say it, especially since the Supreme Court has now allowed the parties to provide as much money as they want to any given candidate in any given race, you have to see where the money is going to see exactly who the party is supporting, who the party thinks is strong, and who is a potential threat to the other side.
1: Yeah, President Trump did mention Russell Fry on Friday night, which should not be a surprise. But he did a few of the shout-outs, and we mentioned that he invited Darlene Graham back up to the stage. He also invited Senator Tim Scott to the stage, who spoke for a little while on Friday night. And Scott was on Meet the Press yesterday, where Kristen Welker was sort of pressing him about the Darlene Graham moment last week, which we'll get to a bit later. But here we go, a day before Election Day, and President Trump made good on his promise to go stump for Darlene on Friday night. Question is, will it be enough? We'll see. I'm just a few hours away from learning what happens there. 628 on 107.9 WBT on this Monday, August 24th. We head back to the news center, and here is Mark Garrison.
11: Hey, sir, a local doctor is locked up in Virginia, charged with a violent road rage. Dr. Richard Arriviello. He's charged with opening fire from his Mercedes-Benz and shooting into a Jeep, hurting two sisters. Now, this happened on I-77 in Virginia, about an hour north of Charlotte. Arriviello is 61, runs the Family Urgent Care in Monroe, but he's not going to be seeing patients for a while. He's behind bars this morning without bond in Virginia. Today is D-Day in the war with Iran. That's what the White House calls it. This afternoon, we'll get specifics on the new economic punishment we plan to inflict. Treasury Secretary Scott Bessent says that includes punishing any country that does business with Iran.
12: If you insist on doing business with them, then the U.S. Treasury and the U.S. government, they will put its full might and force toward enforcing against you.
11: Iran this morning making fun of the U.S. threat, saying America is just desperate. Charlotte City Council will get an earful tonight. Dozens have signed up to speak about those toll lanes proposed for I-77 from uptown to the South Carolina line. Seems like we've been talking about this story forever. City Council voted to kill the project. Now they will hear from people on both sides of the issue. Community activists are against the lanes. Business leaders are for them.
13: I think they need to hear from us. There's a lot of folks that use that road to commute to work.
14: Rob Manfeld is executive director of the Real Estate and Building Industry Coalition and is a key supporter of the I-77 South project.
15: So there was a call to action by one of the business groups.
14: Robert Dawkins is political director of Action NC and is one of the leading voices against the toll road plan.
15: So if they put a call out, we don't want that to be the last word.
14: Both Dawkins and Nanfeld say they have signed up to speak at the council meeting, but because there are so many people who've already showed interest, they're on the waiting list right now. So again, even though it's not even on the agenda for Monday night's meeting, it still could be one of the most talked about topics.
11: And a long meeting tonight. David Hodges with Channel 3. The state is pressuring Charlotte, though, to change its mind and allow those toll lanes to be built. Otherwise, the city could be hit with a penalty of nearly $60 million. In Nashville, Tennessee, a hospital horror story. Four patients being prepped for a simple procedure had the wrong drug injected into their spine. So instead of a numbing drug, they got something dangerous.
16: Given potassium instead of what was supposed to be a standard anesthetic prior to the start of what is usually a very quick outpatient procedure. But unfortunately, two of those patients are now paralyzed as a result of receiving that potassium. What we're told is that they believe the mix-up happened inside the hospital's pharmacy and that those syringes were filled with the mistaken drug prior to it being administered to them in the hospital.
11: That's reporter Nicole Valdez. The hospital Ascension St. Thomas in Nashville now says they figured out why the medicine mix-up happened in the pharmacy and they've put some new procedures into place. Coming up on 6:32, mentioned earlier it's National Peach Pie Day, and Boomer and I were just chatting about where can you get a good piece of peach pie around here?
4: I'm sure it's got to be a couple of places that are just incredible.
11: I know.
4: Incredible.
11: Maybe some listeners will let us know.
4: Let's do. Come on.
11: Because now I want a piece of peach pie.
4: This time of year when it's all fresh like that? Oh man.
11: All right, Boomer's in the Charlotte Eye, Ear, Nose, and Throat Traffic Center. He can just smell the peach pie. Trust your senses to send us. So we got some trouble on 85.
4: Yes, sir. Not too peachy on 85 there, Mark. No, sir. This incident on 85 northbound as you get past exit 40 Graham Street. And we're seeing delays here. Crews are on the scene, but periodically they block all lanes to get everything cleared out. It's going to be a while before you're back to posted speed with delays that stretch back to I-77. Tell you why, you may want to go with 77 north up to Harris Boulevard and go for an alternate in that route because it's going to be a long process here. 85 northbound at just past exit 40 Graham Street. Also, Union County, back to school. Watch for the school buses rolling this morning. Boomer Von Cannon, WBT Traffic.
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2: Yep, coming up on Friday, last week of training camp with a practice this morning. Another one Wednesday, there'll be a joint practice session with the Texans, and then final roster cuts across the league due by Sunday. So a busy week coming up in the NFL. Cleveland Browns are waiving tight end Jaquan Wright after an agreement to return to college football and play for LSU once he clears waivers. He'd be the first player to return to college from the NFL with the new rules, and former North Carolina quarterback Max Johnson, entering his seventh year as a college football player. He'll be named the starting quarterback at Georgia Southern. Former Tar Heel quarterback is 25 years old. Wyndham Clark won the PGA BMW Championship in St. Louis by 3 strokes over Patrick Cantlay. Rory McIlroy finishes third. Wyndham started the day with a 5-stroke lead, lost it all, then closed with 3 birdies.
17: You know, rather than being bummed, kind of look at it as an opportunity. And then fortunately, finally had a putt drop on 16. And then that, you know, propelled me to birdie the last two.
2: Ryan Blaney won the NASCAR Cup Series race in New Hampshire with Bubba Wallace second. Baseball, Kyle Schwarber with a walk-off home run for the Phillies over the Cardinals 6-4. Was the Braves 4-2 over Milwaukee. Cubs 19, Mariners 2. Ian Happ and Pedro Ramirez each hit a grand slam. Rays over the Orioles 3-1 and the Yankees 8-3 over Toronto. Jim Zocchi, WBT Sports.
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20: Upper 80s today, tomorrow, Wednesday, and now we're getting back into a dry period here. Lower humidity, too, so at least comfortable. It is this morning. It should be with a few clouds and sunshine this afternoon. Going to keep it right close to 90, 65 tonight, Tuesday and Wednesday. Upper 80s, maybe 90 degrees with sunshine around. I'm meteorologist Ray Stidjik from the Weather Channel on Charlotte's FM News Talk, 107.9 WBT.
11: 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And 67 uptown. 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At WBT, we lead local. 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I'm Mark Garrison, WBT News.
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1: 637 on 107.9 WBT. Lots of kids heading back to school today. Alexander County, Burke County, Caldwell, Catawba, Anson, Richmond, Hickory, Newton, Conover, and Union County today. And then, of course, Charlotte and Mecklenburg schools tomorrow. So as we always say this time of year, a lot of people starting new routines or cranking up old routines again, getting back into the routine, and we're glad that you've made us part of your routine, whatever place you are on the list I just mentioned. So.
0: Oh, I love first day of school. I still, every time we do first day of school chats, I smell it. I smell the first day of school. I can still smell the first day of school. It was the greatest day. I loved day one of school.
1: First day of school for all of us today is the smell of Mojave Ghost.
0: That's
1: is that right.
0: Yeah. Yes.
1: I do remember the first day of school, too. I smell. I specifically remember the first day of school smell in the primary building. Remember the one that had the first grade in kindergarten that I took my kids to see that was gone?
0: Yes.
1: I remember that smell.
0: You remember the smell of it. My elementary school is now gone, too.
1: Mm-hmm.
0: I drove past it not long ago, and it is gone. They're building a new school in the exact site, but the original building is completely gone.
3: Mine's still there, Thank the Lord.
0: You're such a little youngster, Bernie.
3: Oh, thank you.
0: That's why.
3: Elizabeth Lane Elementary School.
1: Bernie's is that new car smell.
0: Right.
1: I'm actually wondering if I went back to the place, you know, down at the end of Perrin Place, would it still smell that way, even though the building's gone?
0: Probably not.
1: Probably had a lot to do with the building and, the things that had happened in that building for
0: books,
1: all those years.
0: It's the smell of books, concrete, lockers, and sweaty, like, gym shorts.
3: That was the asbestos.
0: It was all the asbestos.
1: Mix it all together and you get Mojave Ghost. back to politics for a moment here. A few things that we were talking about in the previous segment that I didn't have time for. President Trump was on WABC yesterday in New York on Michael Cohen's show. Hold that thought for a moment. Let's go to Tim Scott, who I mentioned spoke at the Trump rally on Friday night. And he was on Meet the Press yesterday with Kristen Welker. Now, obviously, you would not expect the Darlene Graham gaffe moment at the debate last week where she said she didn't, you know much about foreign policy. You wouldn't expect that would come up during the rally on Friday night. It did come up on the Sunday morning show yesterday.
7: Senator Scott, should a U.S. senator have a basic understanding of national security issues?
8: Well, the answer is yes, and she does. The question we're asking ourselves today is whether or not she is prepared to serve in the United States Senate and represent the people of South Carolina on the issues that are germane to the moment. What are the issues of the moment, and is she prepared to hit those issues? She hits those issues spot on. She hits the target bullseye. How does she do so? Because she's been listening to people across our state for more than 30 years. She ran a state agency for 7 years. She understands the critical issues of affordability. Frankly, she's actually gotten a vote on her bill passed through the Senate, signed into law, which is more than her opponent. So what we know without question is Darlene Graham is ready to serve the United States of America, starting here at home in South Carolina.
7: Senator, how confident are you that Darlene Graham can win on Tuesday?
8: Very confident. It's one of the reasons why I waited 30 days to make sure that I felt like she was ready. I can tell you, as the senior senator for the great state of South Carolina, the person I want in the Senate with me, Darlene Graham, representing the people of South Carolina.
7: That's all right.
8: Well, easy choice.
1: That's the senior senator from South Carolina, and obviously making it clear where his allegiance lies heading into tomorrow. Now, speaking of allegiance, I don't think many people thought they would ever hear this interview that happened on 77 WABC in New York yesterday. Michael Cohen, President Trump's former attorney, Michael Cohen has a show on Sundays on WABC, and President Trump was a guest this week. We made mention of this last week because they made an excerpt from the interview available to tease it, as often happens. But the full interview, and it was pretty lengthy, aired yesterday that Cohen did with Trump. But if you had Cohen and Trump reconciling on your bingo card, well, good luck to you.
0: Well, and if you remember, he was Donald Trump's his quote-unquote fixer for mm-hmm. quite some time, famously broke with him after, you know, being convicted and serving time on several charges.
1: So here is a moment from that conversation. And again, I'm looking forward to talking to Mick Mulvaney about this because, again, conversations we never thought we'd hear.
9: Sir, I want to ask you a question that I think is even more personal between the two of us. Why are people so viscerally angry that you and I have reconciled differences, working to restore a 15-year-plus friendship? Why is it to these people that forgiveness seems to upset them so much?
10: Because you did something that most people don't have the guts to do. You told stories in order to get out of trouble, and you thought about it, and you recanted your testimony. And most people don't have the guts to do that. And by recanting, you hurt them. And frankly, you were good to the president of the United States and to the country because you told the truth.
1: And like Beth was saying, you know, you look back, Trump's remarks on this show come after Michael Cohen was a key witness in a 2023 civil action brought by Letitia James on charges that President Trump fraudulently inflated his business assets. Then you had Cohen serving as a key witness in a 2024 criminal action that became known as the Stormy Daniels hush money case. And President Trump and Cohen had a very public falling out after that. But here we go, a very public falling back in after this yesterday.
0: Well, and also Michael Cohen pleaded guilty in 2018 to 8 federal counts, including tax evasion, bank fraud, and campaign finance violations related to hush money payments. And he was actually sentenced to 3 years in prison and served that time. Served his time in prison.
1: Served time in prison and then invited him back on a show in New York. So, you know, politics, covering politics, you just never know. 644 on WBT. Traffic check right now from the Charlotte Eye, Ear, Nose, and Throat Traffic Center. Trust your senses to Senta. Here is Boomer Von Cannon.
4: Hey, thank you, Bo. Heavy delays on I-85 northbound incident as you approach exit 40 Graham Street. And traffic is now really mounting up beginning at I-77 for northbound 85 at Graham. Merge left if you're on 85 north. The left two lanes are open, but it's very heavy. You may want to go with I-77 north up to Harris Boulevard or up to I-485 to get around this on 85 northbound, exit 40 Graham Street. Also delays on Independence making your way inbound, westbound at Briar Creek Road. Boomer Von Cannon, WBT Traffic.
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4: Your WBT forecast today, Monday, August 24th. Carolina sunshine up to 89. Tonight, clear. The overnight, 65. And tomorrow, sunshine, 88. Concord, 63. And Gastonia, 65. And the Queen City, 71 at WBT.
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3: 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Let's rewind to the market close on Friday.
4: The major averages finishing higher for the day, but down for the week, with the Dow suffering its worst week since March, while the NASDAQ and S&P 500 snapped a three-week winning streak. Oil prices are at a one-month high, fueling inflation concerns, with West Texas Intermediate crude at over 86 bucks a barrel. CryptoLink stocks surged along with the price of Bitcoin, the world's largest cryptocurrency, topping $77,000 following President Trump's push for the Clarity Act. The Dow winners, Goldman Sachs, Caterpillar, and Amgen. The Dow decliners, Honeywell Technologies, Apple, and Nvidia. The Dow up 518 points, the NASDAQ higher by 113, S&P 500 up 33. Hillary Barsky, Fox News.
3: Pre-market numbers this morning still in the red. Dow futures are down 37 points. S&P futures down 15, NASDAQ futures down 172.
5: Are you troubled by strange noises in the middle of the night?
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8: We're ready to believe you.
3: Yeah, well, work with me here. Work with me here. We're talking about ghost jobs.
9: I had not heard this term, gentlemen, until I read this story in the Wall Street Journal. But apparently ghost jobs are a big deal online because ghost job ads are getting so bad that now lawmakers are wanting to ban them. Did you know this term, ghost jobs?
3: So I'm assuming what you mean is jobs that are posted, but there's no intention of ever filling them.
9: And so people are going online to sites everywhere, applying for jobs and going through the process, guys, of applying for a job, which, by the way, could they change this process, please? They're like, upload your resume. And you upload your resume, and then you go through 75 pages of basically writing your resume out in different, you know, boxes within the
10: Are you bothered
9: website.
10: Because you've been applying for jobs?
9: Yes. No.
3: She's still here.
10: Wait, what's going on here?
9: No, but have y'all gone through this process ever?
10: I've had my last two jobs 32 years each.
3: Yeah, this is kind of the wrong room to ask.
10: I haven't applied for a job since 1990.
3: So can I started working here in the late 80s.
10: Yeah.
9: But this is the problem, is apparently there are companies that are posting jobs. People are applying for them, but these jobs are literally just things that are posted. They're not actual jobs that will ever be filled.
10: Steve, you want your headphones back?
11: No, Jim, you can keep using those.
10: Okay, thank you.
11: How have you never heard this term? I'm sorry. Maybe I'm the only one in the room, but how have you never heard this term before?
9: I've not heard ghost jobs.
10: I've not heard that either.
12: I don't know if I've heard the term, but I've definitely heard of this thing being a thing, like of job postings. They're already filled, but they have to post them just because.
11: Well, or they're posting them to make it appear as if the company is doing well enough to be hiring and adding to their workforce, when in actuality, the company either may be barely struggling to get by or may be in a down quarter and still trying to appear publicly as if they are doing well enough to be bringing more staff
3: imagine
11: on.
3: That.

0: So it's PR. Well, listen to this, though. Legislators in New York and in Pennsylvania have proposed bills this year that would require employers to list hiring timelines and remove job ads after roles are filled.
1: Yes.
0: So apparently some job ads are staying up long after the role itself is filled.
2: Morning show co-host.
0: They are not offering any form of guideline or timeline to the process. Or even worse, people are applying and they never hear anything back. So you don't even know if you applied for a ghost job or if you applied for a real job, but you got, you know, thrown into the garbage pile and nobody told you that you weren't being considered.
3: Right. All of the above. Or the other fun thing is when you actually potentially apply for a job, go through an interview process, in some cases, get an offer extended to you, and then the company disappears. That actually happened to me before I got this gig.
0: So that's like being ghosted.
3: Yeah, I went through four interviews and was actually sent a formal offer letter, which I signed and returned to them, and then nobody ever got back in touch with me, even after me reaching out to them multiple times, that they didn't respond, like as if the company just disappeared off the map. They still exist and they still had a website and they are still apparently an active company. But even after I got, and I was hoping like, oh, okay, well, maybe they'll just start sending me a paycheck. Unfortunately, that is not what happened.
0: That didn't happen either.
3: But, or instead of it just being a ghost job, that the candidate gets ghosted after one, two, three, several interviews and then just, you don't know what's going on.
4: Can we stop that
3: disappears.
4: Part? The four or five interviews? The job I had
3: that
4: last
3: too.
4: Time was
5: well,
4: insane.
5: Okay, so I'm glad you said that, Bernie, about the interview process because, and a lot of people listening may have young adult kids that are going
0: yes.
5: out into the workforce for the first time trying to get a job. A lot of times what happens now is the interview process is not with a person. Now, and when they have to upload videos of them answering questions
3: the worst.
5: Into a portal, and they may never talk to a real person, but this has to be, it's automated and the responses, so you're nodding your head, you know
3: yes.
5: what I'm talking about.
3: Yep.
5: It's an interesting time to be looking for a job, and it's an interesting time to be an employer because, 704-570-1079, I want to know if you've been ghosted. I want to know if you're an employer and that you've ghosted someone because this is, you're hearing different examples of this manifesting throughout the workplace. But I mean, I think the common denominator is a lack of personal contact.
0: A lack of humanity in the hiring process, that maybe you even get a form letter saying, we have decided to not move forward with your application because of your performance in an interview. And then you look back and you're like, I didn't even interview with you people. Like, what are you sending me? There's no personal touch to it anymore. And this is where the internet and the AI, I'm so cool and hip.
6: yeah.
0: The
6: internet.
0: They get it wrong. You know, we are taking too much of the human process out of being human.
5: Mm-hmm. When trying too hard to be human and dehumanizing the process.
0: Dehumanizing the process.
4: When I first started working, that was the key, is going in and showing your face and handing your resume. Like, I mean, that was 20 years ago. I feel old saying that.
5: And now you're trying to be personable or in person, but you don't know for sure whether or not anyone ever saw the person.
0: Mm-hmm. Yeah, you have no idea. You're just getting lost in a sea of digital resumes and form letters and form fill out blocks and submissions.
5: A sea of Mojave ghost. It's wafting around the room right now.
6: I smell it. You know.
0: Can you smell it too?
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9: The lawsuit officially filed, blaming the city of Charlotte for Irina Zarutska's death. Good morning. It's just before 7. Monday morning, I'm Mark Harrison, WBT News. The family of Irina Zarutska is going after Charlotte Transit and the rent-a-cop company that patrols the light rail, filing a lawsuit. Zarutska, of course, stabbed to death 1 year ago by a deranged homeless man who did not have a ticket. The suit says if CATS had done its job, Irina would never have been murdered.
10: What it shows is the systemic failures that have been within the CATS system for years that the city has been aware of. Number one, There's no physical barriers to prevent a non-ticketed individual getting on the light rail or a bus. Number two, there's no fare enforcement. If there had been a security guard on that train, Irina Zarudzka would be here.
9: That's attorney Laura Newman, who filed the suit on behalf of the family. And Katz is still not doing an adequate job checking tickets. A report last week from the state auditor found 60% of riders on the train still don't pay. And that brings us to about a minute before 7 o'clock. Off to the Charlotte Eye, Ear, Nose, and Throat Traffic Center. Trust your senses to Senta. And trouble on 85. Big surprise.
1: Yes, sir. You got it, Mark. Big surprise. Yeah, here we go. And it is some backups on 85 northbound due to a collision which occurred as you approach exit 40 Graham Street. Now two lanes traffic getting by on the left. The left two lanes are open, but the right three lanes are blocked with a ton of emergency personnel here on the scene. Expect significant delays. And again, just merge left, or you may want to go with 77 northbound on up to I-485 or Harris Boulevard as an alternate. Also near Pineville, have a collision now coming in on 485 Interloop near exit 64, Highway 51, Pineville. Collision with delays on inbound Independence at Briar Creek. Boomer Von Cannon, WBT Traffic.
9: WBT News Time now is 7 o'clock. At this point, no charges have been filed in a deadly shooting at a popular Charlotte bar. Happened Saturday morning in the parking lot of Braswell's. That's on Montford near Park Road Shopping Center. Channel 9 says the victim was a regular there. Whoever shot him has not been arrested at this point. Possibly self-defense. Cops aren't saying. Customers shocked.
2: Braswell's, we frequent after work every day. It's not exciting to hear that incidents occur next to the place that you work.
9: Victim's name not yet given. A local doctor is locked up this morning in Virginia, accused of violent road rage. Dr. Richard Arriviello. He's charged with opening fire from his Mercedes-Benz and shooting into a Jeep, hurting two young sisters. Happened on I-77, about an hour north of Charlotte. Arriviello, 61, runs the Family Urgent Care in Monroe. But he's not going to see patients for a while. He's behind bars this morning without bond. School starts today. Union County and 13 schools dropping off and picking up kids will be different this year because they got rid of the people who direct traffic to save money.
11: Some parents are not happy with these cuts. Now, those 13 traffic directors, they are spanning from elementary, middle, and high schools. Their jobs were to help students, of course, walk across roads. Now, the cuts are expected to save the district $200,000, but Superintendent Dr. Andrew Houlihan says he plans to keep a close eye on how schools are adjusting to the lack of traffic directors.
12: Our schools can get really creative on how to make sure we have adequate traffic flow in and out. The bottom line is we're confident that we'll still be able to maintain a high level of safety.
9: And the superintendent says, though, if they have to tweak it a bit, they will. That's Darion Henderson with Channel 3. President Trump and Myrtle Beach on Friday night.
13: We have to get Darlene and other people elected.
9: He came to the beach to endorse Darlene Graham in the Republican primary for Senate. Says he's endorsing Graham because of her late brother, Lindsey Graham, who died unexpectedly last month.
13: But I'm doing this to honor Lindsey. I'm doing this to honor Lindsey.
14: And Mr. President, I am proud to stand with you, to work hard for this country, and to work for this great state of South Carolina every single day.
9: Trump says he talked Darlene into running. Her opponent is Congressman Ralph Norman, who also is a Trump supporter. It's war between Canada and the U.S. That's what the Prime Minister of Canada says, a trade war. The president puts a 50% tariff on most products from Canada, and in return, Canada's responding with the same tax on goods shipped here to the U.S. It affects the construction industry big time here and means even higher prices for home building. 7:03, kicking off the weather for the week, and it looks pretty nice today. 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
15: Above normal temperatures now return. A chance of showers and thunderstorms returning. It's not going to be till later in the week. Be clouds around 4 in the morning. This afternoon, sun and clouds and close to 90. Tonight, mainly clear, 65. Sunny, upper 80s tomorrow. Wednesday, sunshine back in the forecast, 90 degrees. I'm meteorologist Ray Stajic from the Weather Channel on Charlotte's FM News Talk, 107.9 WBT.
9: It is sunny and 67 at the moment in Gastonia, 68 uptown at WBT.
5: All right, ghost jobs. I'm not surprised. 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
16: Yeah, I got a long drive to the training camp today, about a mile and a half away. Panthers practice this morning. We'll have their final practice of training camp on Wednesday, a joint session with the Houston Texans, who will be here for that final preseason game coming up on Friday night. Meanwhile, Las Vegas Raiders running back Ashton Gentry left practice with an ankle injury yesterday. Browns are waiving tight end Jaquan Wright, who is going back to college, apparently. He'll play with LSU once he clears waivers. He'd be the first player ever to go backwards from the NFL to college. Former North Carolina quarterback Max Johnson has been named the starting quarterback at Georgia Southern. The 25-year-old will be playing his seventh college season. Baseball, Braves over the Brewers 4-2. Little League Classic in Williamsport as Michael Harris hit a home run over the grown-up wall.
17: Harris, right field. The wall's 12 feet. It's over that wall. A home run for Money Mike.
16: Nobody hits more home runs than Kyle Schwarber. He's got 39, and the Phillies win over the Cardinals 6-4 on his walk-off home run. Cubs 19, Mariners 2, Ian Happ and Pedro Ramirez each hit grand slams. Yankees over the Blue Jays 8-3, and the Rays over the Orioles 3-1. Wyndham Clark won the PGA BMW Championship in St. Louis by 3 strokes over Patrick Cantlay, and Ryan Blaney won the NASCAR Cup Series race at New Hampshire for the second year in a row. Jim Zilke, WBT Sports.
9: 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I'm Mark Garrison, WBT News.
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3: Talking about ghost jobs. David on the text line says, hey, Bo, you're sitting around sounding surprised about ghosting. I was upset when self-checkout came along because I like to interact with a human. I was disappointed when they went to ATMs all over and started closing branches because I like to speak to humans. And now when there's an interview process that's all in the areas that you've supported non-human, you sit there and you act surprised. Really? You've been part of the group pushing for non-human interaction for years. At least that's what you say on the radio.
5: Wow, wow, wow.
23: Oh, shots.
5: Wow.
3: To which I responded to David on the text line 704-570-1079, driven by Keffer, Chrysler, Dodge, Jeep, Ram, the family store. I responded to David, fair point, David. I guess I want it where I want it and not where I don't.
0: I'm with David 100%. I want...
5: What, you disagree with what I say?
0: No. I'm with him that I want human interaction. I am so tired of chatting with AI bots when I'm trying to get customer service, and I'm so tired of the menus that you have to go through to try to get to a human if you call customer service and you're like, press or say one.
4: Have we thought
0: press
4: about this?
0: Press or say
16: I could do my
0: two.
16: Job like this. Press one for ball scores. No. Press two for snarky comment. Ooh. Press three for a live ad.
4: Two.
0: It drives me absolutely insane. And then you finally do get a customer service agent after you've held for 27 minutes.
16: That's and, very precise.
0: And then they don't know how to answer your question at all.
16: Because they don't speak English.
0: And most of the time, you can tell that they are reading from a script.
5: So back to David's point. So here's the thing I would say. In both the cases he mentioned, the grocery store and the bank, you still have the option to go to a teller if you want to go inside, or you can even still drive through in most places. You can also, although I will say that the self-checkouts, they just redid my Harris Teeter, and now it's like it's shrinking the number of actual lanes where you can go through.
16: It's like a corral?
5: Yeah.
16: Yeah, we got that too. Mm-hmm. We got the corral
0: too.
16: Brand new.
0: Corral.
16: Yeah, you're trapped in the bin until you get out of there.
5: No. I'm not mad at it. You guys know that. But I do, like, he's right here. I kind of want my cake and eat it, too, because there are places, like you're mentioning, Beth, where I want a person. I don't want to have to. It's this job. You should not be speaking to. You should not be just speaking into a well when you apply for a job.
0: Yes.
5: There should be some personal interaction. Now, that said, I do have a problem in some places where, like, look, I'm going to pick on Bank of America Stadium for a moment, okay? Because I do think it is very strange to go into the concession area, and they're not the only place, but this is becoming a more prevalent thing.
0: Oh, where
5: you
0: just
5: go in,
0: pick up your food.
5: And there are actual people working there. Mm-hmm. They're working there, but they're not going to talk to you. You go to a kiosk, and you have to go through the whole process, and all they're there to do is do the stuff, you know, to grab the order and put it there. But if you go up and have a question, they'll kind of look at you like, why are you talking to us?
0: Right. We're not supposed to have human interaction. I was told there would be no human interaction. I get sad about it all, but I feel for people who are, especially in this job market where you're seeing so many jobs cut right now because of technology, because of AI. And then there are people who are entering and trying to enter the job market. And maybe they've worked a job for 20 years, kind of like you were just saying, Jim. You've basically not applied for a job since the 90s. If you suddenly were having to apply for a job in this environment and filling out all of the online forms and then just kind of not even knowing if your resume
16: is. I don't even know where there is a Kinko's Copies right now.
0: You don't even make copies.
16: Is that not a thing?
0: You don't even make copies of your resume anymore. I mean, back in the day.
16: Picking out the right paper?
0: I would fax resumes. Every job that I've ever ended up with has been because of a cold call, like a random mm-hmm. phone call to an actual person or a person making a cold call to me. And those two things have been how every situation that I've been in has ultimately led to something. So the online process to me, like Bill texted in and said, the corporate America concept of ghost jobs is massive. Everyone knows about it and it needs reform because the recruiting and hiring process is simply awful for everyone. Like, think about that. Like, then that's scary. Your job, your livelihood, you're trying to find a way to live, to pay for your home, to pay for your groceries, to pay for your car, to pay for gas, and you're not getting an actual human to respond to you. That hurts my heart in every way imaginable.
5: Well, there's the old adage or situation where you're filling out a resume. Do you go and drop the resume off in person, or do you send it in or upload it and assume it gets in front of the right person?
0: Well, you can't even get into most buildings.
5: Well, that's what
0: anymore.
5: I'm saying now. This cuts out the ability to be able to go and add that personal touch. This is cutting off the ability to see anybody. And I understand. I'm sure some employers would say, well, we do that on the front end, like at the very beginning of the line. But once you make it to the third or fourth or fifth rung of consideration, that you're going to see somebody, but you may miss out on the diamond in the rough because the front line, you know, doesn't allow for anything to stand out.
16: And a lot of these companies now, it's like a third party, like they'll vet it out by hiring company,
0: yeah,
16: and they'll vet through and you know, shorten the list of candidates, and then you get on to the part where it's the actual company.
0: Yes.
16: I'm sure they have input, obviously, in the first part, but by and large, they're having them sift through all the hundreds.
0: Well, we also, so here's the other side of it. We also got a text from a listener who works in landscaping, and I'm trying to find, here it is. he said, I work at a landscape company. I'm the owner of the company, and we get ghosted for one out of the three scheduled interviews that we have.
4: That's a problem too.
0: So ghosting is happening on both ends because people are getting ghosted who are applying for jobs, but it sounds like owners of small companies who are trying to hire workers are getting ghosted as well. And it's probably because the online process, people have applied for 800 jobs.
4: Yeah, mass applying to jobs, and you just set up as many interviews as you can.
0: Right.
4: And then maybe you get a job offer when you have three other interviews scheduled.
0: Right, right. It's a broken process because we've taken humanity out of it.
5: 704-570-1079. The text line is cranking, and you can participate as well. 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
1: Hey, Bo and Beth have an incident on I-485 near Pineville. The left two lanes are blocked right before exit 64, Highway 51. Watch for first responders again. And the left two lanes right before Highway 51. Also on 85 northbound, incident at exit 40, Graham Street. Now moved to the shoulder, but there's still some heavy residual delays. Have a collision on westbound inbound Independence at Briar Creek Road. Yes, the school buses are back in Union County for the first day of school. Keep an eye out for children at the bus stop. And there's plenty of traffic now going on in Union County for sure. Boomer Von Cannon, WBT Traffic.
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1: Your WBT forecast today, Monday, August 24th. Sunny today with a high 89. Tonight, clear. The overnight, 65. Sunshine tomorrow with a high back to the upper 80s to 88. Right now, Gastonia, 65. Concord, 61. Queen City, 70 at WBT.
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23: Fauci, I mean, some of these diary entries that I've been reading, in one diary entry, he talks about how he jumped on a call with Barbara Streisand. He was talking to Barbara Streisand because she had questions about COVID. I just don't know. 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
26: I miss being near you. I miss your laugh. I miss your scent. I miss your musk.
5: Can I tell y'all that Bernie just walked out of the room and he walked back in? He's like, "Wow, that is strong."
0: He can still smell it. Guys, I sprayed this on myself at like, when I got out of the shower. That was like 4 o'clock this morning.
5: Did you shower in it?
0: I can't smell it at all. So I'm starting to freak out a little bit. Like, do I have COVID? I can't smell it. But so then he comes and like wafts the door back and forth and fans it. And then Jim was like, "Oh, now I smell it."
5: Yeah.
0: And then I looked at him and I was like, "Well, does it smell good?" And then all he does is stare at Bernie with big eyes.
5: I didn't know what the answer was.
0: Because apparently the answer must be no.
5: Like, what's the most sandalwood ever? Or Mojave Ghost.
0: Yeah.
5: That's the name of it, right?
0: Yeah, Mojave Ghost by the, it's by Byredo is the, Rado. Is the no, no, Byredo. Byredo.
5: Oh, not
0: Byredo.
18: Byredo.
0: It's Byredo.
5: I mean,
0: yeah.
5: That's what it was. Byredo. It's fine as not, like, no one moves about or opens a door, and then it just goes. It missed in the air, then resettles.
0: So
5: again.
0: Here's the question: should I wear it again? Do I need to continue the scent? If this were my signature scent, would you be like, "Oh, that smells like Beth, and it's delightful," or would you be like, "Oh, that smells like
5: cigarettes"?
0: Feet? Or cigarettes.
5: No, it doesn't smell like cigarettes.
27: The
5: or
27: smell,
5: feet.
27: The scent is smells good. It's like, but it's it, today. It's like we know that you're in the room before you arrive in the room.
5: Mm-hmm. Oh,
28: best like coming down the hall.
27: This is why I'm staring at Bernie.
4: And Beth's been here.
27: This is why I'm staring at Bernie.
5: Or if you've been in the room, you're gone, like you've ghosted someone, but you're still here.
0: Well, that's why it's called Mojave Ghost. Mm-hmm. It just lingers, and then you're like, oh, I miss her.
4: Pete Callender's going to smell it later today when he comes in.
5: But you know, like when you're in a building that, like ours has, like sharp turns, like that someone could be coming down
0: sharp
5: the hall.
0: Turns.
5: Well, it does. I'm looking at it right now.
27: Those regular turns?
0: It's just a hallway.
4: Most turns are rounded, you know.
27: What do you mean? One long hallway?
5: Well, we have long hallways here, then they take turns, so someone could be coming. I've had it happen here before. Like, you run into somebody because you don't know they're coming. You can't see. It's a blind intersection.
27: Oh, we need one of those mirrors.
4: We do.
5: I know y'all are laughing at me, but Jim, you and I have worked in this building a long time. I have run into people because there's no...
27: Yeah, one of your people. Are you British? Why are you on that side of the hallway? Nobody walks on that side of the hallway.
0: Well, no one's going to run into me because they're going to smell me, apparently, before I turn the corner.
5: Well, that's what I'm saying. I'm looking literally from this window at a corner right here. There are two really long hallways, and then this corner right here is right in front of our PD's office, and he could probably look out his window and see people crash into each other all the time because you're just not... You can't... We need one of those mirrors on the wall. Yeah. But my point for saying that in the first place was, it's the kind of day like if Beth's coming down the hall and you can't see her yet, you can use your sense of smell and realize that the Mojave Ghost is...
0: I'm highly concerned because Bernie does not seem to enjoy the scent of Mojave.
27: His exact words were, "Wow, it's really heavy in here."
0: Yeah, he did.
4: I just looked at everybody. It was very quiet when I came in here and was just...
0: And is it because
4: I was taken aback when I opened the door.
27: I'm just sitting this way.
0: But taken aback by a good scent or a bad scent?
4: It's a good scent. It's just a lot of it.
27: Oh.
4: And constant.
0: I can smell it.
4: You know?
27: It's a good one, but it's just a lot of it.
5: So Beth is happy. She's happy and relieved on one hand that it's a good scent, but you're upset because you can't smell it.
27: Did you use an unusual amount of it? Or was
0: maybe
27: it like a dab?
4: Because
27: was
4: you couldn't dab, smell
0: because I couldn't smell it.
4: That's what I'm thinking.
27: Did you just keep going?
0: Yeah.
27: You just kept going?
0: Well,
4: maybe try it again tomorrow, Beth, and we'll see what
27: maybe
4: we got.
27: Reduce the volume
0: Here's
27: of it.
0: Here's the problem is I sprayed it on my wrists.
27: Maybe skip the shower a few days.
0: And I walked through it. I did the spray and then I spun through it.
27: I think Bernie just walked through it.
4: Oh, God.
5: Wait, you spun through it?
0: Yeah, do y'all not do that?
4: No, absolutely.
0: Spray and spin through it and it gets in your hair.
5: I use roll-on deodorant. I don't know what.
27: Yeah, right.
4: One second, Bo's spinning through his cologne.
27: Weird because it's a stick. And you can't really
5: walk through it. Of Beth and her, spinning.
0: No, you spray it, then you spin through it. It gets in your hair and
5: Craig
0: it gets on your
5: spray
0: clip.
5: It, you walk through the...
0: No.
5: Anyway, should I do this? Is this... it's been a while. It's been a while since I did this. Let's go to line two and welcome our good buddy Carl on the WBT hotline. Carl, welcome to Good Morning BT.
9: You guys are the best.
0: You are.
9: No, you are. No, I'm serious. I'm being serious because how long do I have? 2 minutes?
4: Yes, Carl, actually, that's
0: about
4: correct.
0: Exactly right. Yeah, about 2 minutes. Yeah.
27: You know our clock.
9: I don't know. I don't want to know about ghost jobs because I'm old, as you know, and I hope this is my last job. The company I'm working for now is great. And I got to tell you a quick story after I tell you two other things.
5: All right, quick story.
9: Jim, I'd hire Jim. You know why?
27: Because I'm old?
9: Because he's from Cleveland.
27: Yeah.
9: And Bo, because he's basically lived at WBT forever, and he's from Charlotte, and Beth, too, I have to do it. You were talking about twirling around in the thing, and then he gives you a Beth hug.
0: Yeah.
9: And you smell whatever you were twirling around in, whatever you guys were talking about. But let me tell you one thing. I got a resume. I've only worked for two or three companies in Charlotte since I got here in 86. And there was a resume place on South Boulevard at Woodlawn, or near Woodlawn, right next to the Waffle House. I paid $30. So I worked for a fastener company. I worked for Food Lion. Then I worked for a fastener company for a long time, 11 years. And then the new owner and I, ended up leaving. So I got a resume. I got a job. And I worked for 17 years for Cintas for a uniform company. Now I work for a trucking company. And it's one of our drivers. Real short story. Guy works for...
5: No, there's no such thing.
9: He's our driver, right? He's our driver, Joe B. He listens to you every morning when I'm going to sleep, he's getting up.
1: Oh.
9: He says, I listen to him.
1: Oh, hi, Jody.
9: So he'll tell me tonight he heard me. And I gave him one of the glasses from the last News and Brews, right?
0: Aw, that's sweet.
9: To get him to come to the next, and I know you love heartwarming stories, Beth. So I gave
27: like,
9: him one.
27: This is like a filibuster on the Senate floor.
0: But I love it, Carl. I'm excited. What's the story, real quick?
1: Oh, yeah, real
9: quick. The other day, something about his glass he couldn't use. I thought he broke it. He said his wife took it over.
0: Oh.
1: I thought that's what happened.
9: I'm going to give him one. I'm going to give him another one, and I try to talk him to come to the next News and Brews, and he might. But I'm going to give him one of my other glasses and get some at the next one.
27: How many do you have? I don't have any of these.
1: Me either.
27: Hey, Carl.
9: You guys.
27: Carl.
9: Love you, too.
27: Carl, something really remarkable has happened here. I don't know if you've noticed, but you've been talking so long that it's not us anymore. It's Mark Garrison in the newscast.
9: Oh, Mark, how you doing, buddy?
1: Carl, brother, how are you?
9: Man, good. I'll see you at the next News and Brews. We're going to wrap it up.
27: All right. Good to wrap it up. We like that phrase. All right, man. Be good, Carl. that went about exactly how I thought it would. All right. Well,
1: I'd rather talk about how Beth smells than
0: will you come, Mark? I need you to come walk in the room and you tell me how it smells.
12: Yes, please, Mark.
1: Okay.
0: I do. I do. Just come on in, hey, and I know that you'll be honest.
1: I will.
27: Yeah. Oh, okay. That's for sure.
0: Come sniff me.
13: Plus, you're kind of a borderline health inspector, so we're good. Oh, yeah.
1: That's right. I'm with the FBI, yeah.
27: All right. We love Carl. Thank you, Carl, for calling in. We'll talk to you again in 6 months, and we'll head back to the news center now and rejoin Mark Garrison.
1: He threatened to shoot up some Charlotte-Mecklenburg schools, and now he is back on the streets out of jail.
14: It's really unnerving. It's scary.
1: She's scared that Drew Owens is free. Last year, he threatened to shoot up 5 CMS schools. He's been locked up for months, but a judge has now decided to lower his bond, so he got out. That upsets parents at the schools that were involved in the threat, one woman telling Channel 9.
14: In this situation, it's confusing because he had a $200,000 bond. He's clearly a public safety threat. So what took the threat level down?
1: Well, we don't have the answer to that question as to why Owens got his bond reduced, but we do know he's wearing an ankle monitor and he was ordered by a judge to stay away from schools.
14: I'm not going to feel at ease. I'm not going to pretend like it's okay.
1: Yeah, a lot of parents not happy about it. Tomorrow, Charlotte-Mecklenburg schools will start for the new year with a cloud over the superintendent, Crystal Hill. She's back on the job after a 2-month suspension. An outside investigation did find problems with her work, but the results are secret. So now, school board member Charlita Hatch says she'll move to have that report made public.
15: I think we have a responsibility to report out to the public on what our process was, how we took that process, why it took so long, what was our communication methods, what are some of the things that we found out of the investigation, and what is the board's responsibility to look at things differently from a board perspective, lessons learned, how we might approach it differently.
1: But from what we're hearing, the board is not in agreement on whether the public should know about the problems they found with Crystal Hill and making the report available. School board meets tomorrow night. In Plymouth, Massachusetts, the trial continues today for Lindsay Clancy. She's the mother who killed her 3 kids, blaming it on postpartum depression.
17: The witness taking the stand will continue from Friday, and it's Dr. Avram Mack, a forensic psychiatrist, who testified on Friday that he believes that Lindsay Clancy was not suffering from postpartum psychosis and that she knew the difference between right and wrong when she killed her 3 children. He interviewed her 2 times and reviewed her medical file as well. The jury heard about that.
1: That's reporter Nate Foy. Today is D-Day in the war with Iran. That's what the White House is calling it. This afternoon, we get specifics on the new economic punishment we plan to inflict. Treasury Secretary Scott Bessent says that includes punishing any country that does business with Iran.
20: If you insist on doing business with them, then the U.S. Treasury and the U.S. government, they will put its full might and force toward enforcing against you.
1: Well, Iran is making fun of the U.S. threat, saying that America is just desperate. Still a mess. Northwest Indiana, some communities without power this morning, and it's been that way for 2 weeks after a massive flood. Amelia Lopez
3: finally got her lights back on yesterday and started clapping.
6: We had to clap because it was very emotional. 13 days.
3: And then she teared up talking about it. This man finally got his power back.
7: They could have done a better job, been more prepped for something like this.
3: Indiana Public Service says they're hoping to have power fully restored by tomorrow. Being without power for 2 weeks. Sounds like Hurricane Hugo here all these years ago.
1: Gosh, it does. It really does.
3: We got lucky. We moved out of a house that had power and moved into a new house that had power.
1: Oh, man.
3: So we lucked out. Yeah.
1: Nice move.
3: Yeah. Although packing and moving by candlelight was not a lot of fun.
1: No. Not again, hopefully.
3: Yeah. Boomers in the Charlotte Eye, Ear, Nose, and Throat Traffic Center. Trust your senses to Santa. And how are we looking out here?
1: Have an instant 85 northbound at exit 40 Graham Street, Mark. That's been moved to the right shoulder. Just keep an eye out for this on the shoulder. Also now moved to the shoulder 485 inner loop before exit 64 Highway 51. Have collision beginning to clear westbound Independence at Briar Creek. Still some residual delays. Collision in East Charlotte, Monroe Road, just east of Idlewild Road. Southwest Charlotte, Tyvola Road at Wedgwood Road. And in South Park on Sharon Lane at Foxcroft Road. Boomer Von Kennen, WBT Traffic.
3: Thank you, sir. 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Jim's been in there inhaling the Beth fumes. We'll see if he can get through this.
0: Did you just call them Beth fumes?
1: Beth fumes.
0: Yeah. That sounds a little like something else.
27: Almost rhymes with bathrooms. But anyway, Panthers head into the final week of training camp with a morning practice session today outdoors. They'll have a joint practice session with the Houston Texans on Wednesday, then the final preseason game with them on Friday night. Las Vegas Raiders running back Ashton Jeanty left practice with an ankle injury, but not considered to be a major injury. Cleveland Browns are waiving tight end Jaquan Wright because he's going back to college, going to LSU once he clears waivers. He'd be the first player to return to college from the NFL. Former North Carolina quarterback Max Johnson's been named the starting quarterback at Georgia Southern. The 25-year-old will be playing for his seventh college season. Previous stops also at LSU and Texas A&M. Ryan Blaney won the NASCAR Cup Series race in New Hampshire. For Blaney, it's a second Lobster Trophy to hang in his house with back-to-back wins there.
12: I have a bar in my house. I have a turkey I got hanging in there, so I was planning on putting my first one next to him, a little surf and turf action. And then next year when I get the second Lobster, I'm going to hang it next to him. I have a buddy, so yeah. Well, animal wall we're building. My wife might not like it, but it's happening.
27: Awesome man cave. Wyndham Clark won the PGA BMW Championship in St. Louis for his third victory of the season. At the Little League Classic in Williamsport, Braves over the Brewers 4-2. Kyle Schwarber, the walk-off home run. Phillies 6, Cardinals 4. Ian Happ and Pedro Ramirez, each with grand slams. Cubs 19-2 over Seattle.
3: The fumes are getting to you.
27: Yeah, I almost made it to the end. Jim Zocchi, WBT Sports.
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27: It's in you.
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27: Mm-hmm.
0: It's delightful, isn't it?
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16: Upper 80s today, tomorrow, Wednesday. And now we're getting back into a dry period here. Lower humidity, too, so at least comfortable. It is this morning. It should be with a few clouds and sunshine this afternoon. Going to keep it right close to 90, 65 tonight, Tuesday and Wednesday. Upper 80s, maybe 90 degrees with sunshine around. I'm meteorologist Ray Stidjik from the Weather Channel on Charlotte's FM News Talk, 107.9 WBT.
3: All right, sun's out. 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I'm Mark Garrison, WBT News.
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27: Hey, Michael says on the text line, hey, Beth, did you buy that perfume at the fragrance counter at the Eckerd's or the Revco? Oh.
0: I got a great one from Mike. Mike said, are you sure it's not called Sex Panther? 60% of the time, it works every time.
4: I'm going to be honest with you, Beth. That smells like pure gasoline.
0: Pure gasoline.
27: Different Mike says, those guys in the studio show up with a torn ACL or knee injury. The whole audience is going to know they were spinning through their cologne today.
0: I hope y'all do. So Barry Poppins just brought me some Febreze. To spray on my person, I guess to
27: on your person.
4: Well, we need to wait for Mark Garrison.
10: Where's
4: to walk
10: your
4: in
10: person?
27: To sounds like you have an imaginary friend or something.
0: To undo the smell that I apparently have brought into the studio.
27: Well, if you're new to the show today, Beth arrived and was all concerned about this new perfume that you're wearing.
0: Well, I wasn't concerned at all until Bernie Bernie came in.
4: Bernie's fault.
27: Well, no, I walked in and it hit me too. And just for the record, it's a good smelling perfume. I got no issue with it. Mm-hmm. Your issue with it is you can't smell it.
0: I can't smell it at all. And people are telling me, like Randall, my favorite packaging guy on the text line, he was like, Beth, you know, you're basically nose blind. And I was like, I would totally believe that. Carl said the same thing on the text line. I would totally believe that I was nose blind to it if it was something that I wear all the time. This is a brand new perfume, and today is the first day that I've ever worn it, and I can't smell it. I can't, unless I put my nose right on my wrist, I can't smell it at all.
27: But wait a minute, this begs a bigger question. Yeah. This begs a larger question.
0: Yeah.
27: When you wear deodorant, when you wear perfume, is it for you or is it for the others?
0: Oh, yeah. Well, I the don't others. Ever. So here's the deal.
10: Just the two of you.
4: Just us.
10: Just the two of you.
0: It's just for Steve and Bernie.
4: Steve.
0: So here's the deal. I don't ever want to be offensive to other people in my smell, sure, in the way that I speak, in my taking up too much space. Am I too loud? All of those things. So I wear deodorant so that I'm not offensive to other people, but also because I don't want to smell myself. Mm-hmm. You know, like, yeah. I have this lovely kind of coconut scented deodorant that I enjoy. This is a new perfume that was recommended, and I got the sample and then I bought it, and apparently I have oversprayed. Apparently I have overindulged.
10: I just got an email from Gray Media asking, is there some kind of biohazard?
4: It's worse the time the raccoon got caught in the copier.
27: What you're saying is, today you've overshared.
0: So maybe I overshared. Maybe, you know how I lack a cognitive filter? Apparently I lack a filter when it comes to perfume too. What do you think, Steve? Is it yummy? Oh.
4: Just a small studio, Beth, that's all. This was a wider area. Maybe it wouldn't be so pungent.
10: I guess like a football stadium.
0: I did it, but I can't smell it is the problem.
11: Can we check in with Craig and see if the smell is like still in the bathroom at the house?
4: I bet you it is.
11: Like if it's still lingering at home?
0: Hold on. He just texted me a good morning text. So let me. Now. Can you go to the bathroom and sniff, honey?
27: He's like, smell you later.
11: Literally.
27: Oh, man.
0: I'll text him now. We'll find out if I'm lingering at the house because apparently I'm lingering in the hallway. Mm. Bernie said he could smell me in the hall.
27: I feel a Cranberries Bump song coming back.
11: Yeah. Have to let it linger. Yes,
0: very nice. But does it linger? Yeah, like, when if I left the room, would you be like, oh, she smells so good?
11: Oh, come back, Beth. No.
27: I think the problem is this room is dominated by men.
11: It's the room.
27: Mm-hmm. And therefore, when it doesn't smell like
0: men
27: in here, it catches people off guard.
11: Just used Axe body spray, Beth, that's all.
27: You're the only woman in the room.
0: I'm the only woman, like, in the studio ever. Yeah, ever.
27: True. Yeah. True.
0: I'm the only woman ever in here.
27: Why wait, guys? Why wait, right? Yeah.
0: So I'm lingering. Mm-hmm. Like a ghost. Yeah.
27: Thank you for all the texts today. We've gotten, your game is strong for the first day of school.
0: Mike Scott said Mojave Ghost sounds like something that died in the desert.
27: It sounds like a Mac update. You know, they name them all those weird things.
0: Yeah, like it's the new Microsoft version.
27: Yes.
0: It's Mojave Ghost.
27: And it will linger long after you turn your machine off. 704-570-1079. Driven by Keffer, Chrysler, Dodge, Jeep, Ram, the family store. Boomer never walked this song up.
1: No, sir.
27: No.
1: Not quite.
27: But this song. But this song, when this song was new, magic was still going on. What's going on, Boom?
1: All right, you got it, Bo. Thank you, my man.
27: Actually, you're waiting for me to say, you're in the Charlotte Eye, Ear, Nose, and Throat Traffic Center. Trust your senses to Senta. That's what you were waiting for.
1: That's how you do it.
27: There we go.
0: Maybe I need to go to Senta and check my smelling. Check my olfactory nerves.
1: The smeller.
11: Great idea, though.
27: Linger for a little while.
1: My smeller got me during COVID, too. I'm with you, Beth. I lost
0: I lost mine, too, during COVID, so maybe it just never came back effectively.
1: Now that we're complaining, but sometimes you're glad it's not working. You know?
27: This is called long COVID.
1: Yeah. Mm-hmm. Hey, guys, this is at 85 northbound exit 40 Graham Street. It's on the right shoulder. Some onlooker delay with this. And slow downs on the 485 interloop near exit 64, Highway 51 Pineville. That, too, on the shoulder. And it's in a clearing westbound Independence at Briar Creek. Also, Monroe Road just east of Idlewild Road on Sharon Lane at Foxcroft and on inbound Providence right before Sardis Road. Collision also now beginning to clear Tivola Road at Wedgwood Road. Boomer Von Kennen, WBT traffic.
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1: Your WBT forecast today, Monday, August 24th, sunny. 89 this afternoon. Tonight, clear. The overnight, 65. And tomorrow, another beautiful day. Sunshine, low humidity, and high holding at 88. Right now, it's Monroe at 78, Rock Hill, 70, Queen City, 74 at WBT.
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3: 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I mean, I don't do it on the air, so nobody really hears it. 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
4: Look, we're serious fun. 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
8: First day of school in Alexander, Burke, Caldwell, Catawba, Anson, Richmond, Hickory, Newton, Conover, and Union County today. Charlotte, Mecklenburg tomorrow, of course. It's a teacher work day today. So we had Mark Garrison come in the studio during the break to see if he was just tackled by the scent, and he did say it was quite overpowering.
5: Actually, he said, "What did he say?" He
9: said, "I said you're a lovely woman. You don't need to add that."
10: There was a comment. There was a compliment in there.
5: It was a compliment in there. It was like one of those like backhanded compliments.
8: Yeah. And by the way,
9: it was rather pungent, however.
8: Oh yeah, because Mark kind of walked in. Oh yeah, it's definitely you.
10: like blue cheese.
5: So this is what I'm concerned about. I'm concerned about everyone else who has to work in the studio after me. Maybe it will go away by the time
11: I will have the air circulating in here before everyone else gets in. Don't worry.
10: Do we have an advertisement for duck cleaning?
11: Cardinal.
8: Cardinal has just added HVAC service. Yeah, might just in time.
10: Could be in the system.
5: So the guys in here asked me to text my husband to see if he could smell me still, like if it lingered in the home after I left. So I texted him and I was like, can you smell me? I said, the guys are overwhelmed by my scent today and they've been making fun of me on the air. Can you smell me in the bathroom? And it took him a minute. He finally wrote back and he said, wow, I can. What is that? It's a little bit old lady like.
8: Meemaw.
9: Wow.
5: And then he gave me the thinking emoji and the I'm smiling at you emoji.
11: God, I love Craig.
10: Suddenly our comments seem pretty pretty tame.
11: Now I kind of agree with the Meemaw comment.
5: Craig does not pull punches.
11: Meemaw. Maybe because of the it's so strong.
5: Well, Marianne said that I should rub my arms with alcohol.
10: Gasoline.
5: With alcohol, with rubbing alcohol. And so I was like, well, I'm going to have to find some alcohol. And Barry Poppins, guys, had some alcohol swabs.
8: But again, you say that you can't smell it. We've all told you it smells good. Why do you want to get rid of it?
5: Well,
8: why are you trying
11: after what Craig said, I don't know.
5: But Justin...

0: Justin wrote in on the text line and he said he knows this perfume and now he can smell me in his truck.
1: We know old Justin.
2: Well, it's really spreading through Charlotte.
0: So,
2: he just smelled in his truck.
0: I have now wiped my arms, gentlemen, with the alcohol wipes that that Steve gave me.
3: That Steve had on Quick Recall.
0: Yeah, that he just had.
2: For just this situation.
3: And they're little packets.
1: This is really weird, but I feel like almost instantly the smell has gotten better since you started doing it.
2: Yeah, maybe it's psychological.
1: I think it's psychological. Murray's I can barely smell it now.
0: Wow. Like well, it's gone.
3: It's like when you light a match in the bathroom.
1: Same effect.
0: Oh, my gosh. I've never been this self-conscious ever in my entire life.
3: Your husband just said that you smell like an old lady.
0: Yep. So new perfume.
1: It's back. I smell it now.
0: New perfume. Check. New perfume, maybe not.
3: Well, yeah, it's funny because
0: gift it to
3: one
0: someone.
3: Of the first, like the first week that you were here, you've gifted it to the whole building.
0: I'm so sad.
1: Oh, Beth, we love you.
0: I love you.
3: But we said this earlier, like it's one thing if it's a bad smell, like when you wear a new deodorant, you wear a new perfume and and you don't like it, like I have to go like immediately take a shower because
1: yes.
3: All day long it messes with you. It gives you a headache. Yeah. It just makes you can't concentrate.
0: Like, I cannot smell this. That's what's so freaky to me about this because it's a new perfume. I should be able to smell it. I can't smell it, but you guys can smell it from like 100 miles away.
3: But again, you can smell the alcohol that you just rubbed on your arms.
0: I can smell the alcohol.
3: Okay, so it's not COVID.
0: So it's not COVID. I could smell. So there's something in this perfume that I literally cannot smell.
3: Well, it's
0: so
3: better.
0: That's problematic.
3: It's better than you having to be out for the rest of the week.
0: Well, what would be I guess I should just maybe.
3: Actually, you could be out for the rest of the week and it'd be like you're still here.
1: Yeah.
0: Wow.
1: I still smell Beth. She's right there. Oh.
0: Wow. All right. Well,
3: because everybody knows that person that you know could be gone for 30 minutes, and you know.
0: Oh yeah.
3: Yeah.
0: And I have never wanted to be that person. I don't think I've ever been that
1: you have
0: person.
1: Not,
0: right.
1: This is
0: this is an anomaly.
3: It's called the podcast.
1: I blame this on the COVID nose. That's what I blame.
3: The COVID.
0: The COVID nose.
1: Yeah. You know, you can't smell.
0: Oh, well. All right. Well, I'm going to go home and start over.
3: No.
0: I'll come back in a little while.
3: Well, I just, again, for those of you who are new, that the actual fragrance is called, it has a name, which is what?
0: Mojave Ghost.
3: Mojave Ghost.
2: Like but you left the house several hours ago, but your bathroom still smells
0: apparently
2: of it.
0: Apparently. But, you know, like my husband wears a cologne that I love, and I can always smell. After, you know, like when I get home after work that he has sprayed his cologne before and he's very sensitive to smell. So he's like teeny tiny spritz and I can still smell the cologne.
3: Yeah. Mary, we got about 30 seconds. Mary is on line number one, wants to weigh in on this. Hi, Mary.
4: Good morning. How y'all doing?
0: Hey, Mary.
4: Hey, so a lot of people lost their sense of smell because of COVID.
0: Yeah.
4: I am the opposite. My sense of smell is so heightened that I literally cannot be around someone that has perfume, especially if it's especially odorous. Like, I literally have to ask them to leave the whatever space I'm in or ask them to wash their wrist.
0: Don't come here, Mary.
3: Mary, we know why you really called. You called to tell us you can smell Beth from there.
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7: Doctors are supposed to do no harm. That's the Hippocratic Oath. Good morning. I'm Mark Garrison, but this morning a local doctor is locked up in Virginia for opening fire on I-77. Happened in Virginia, about an hour north of Charlotte. Dr. Richard Arevalo, he was in his Mercedes-Benz. Cops say he fired at a Jeep, injuring two sisters. They're calling it road rage. The women involved will recover. Arevalo is 61 years old. He runs the Family Urgent Care in Monroe. He's locked up without bond. Now, the driver of the Jeep has been charged with reckless driving, but cops still not giving us details on how all of that went down. In Nashville, Tennessee, a hospital horror story this morning. Four patients prepped for a procedure got the wrong drug injected into their spines, and it's a mess. Instead of a numbing drug, they got something else.
8: Given potassium instead of what was supposed to be a standard anesthetic prior to the start of what is usually a very quick outcome. outpatient procedure. But unfortunately, two of those patients are now paralyzed as a result of receiving that potassium. What we're told is that they believe the mix-up happened inside the hospital's pharmacy and that those syringes were filled with the mistaken drug prior to it being administered to them in the hospital.
7: And as reporter Nicole Valdez, now the hospital Ascension St. Thomas in Nashville, says they have figured out why the medicine mix-up happened, but they're not giving details except to say they've now put in new procedures into place. And that brings us right to 8 o'clock on this Monday morning from the Charlotte Eye, Ear, Nose, and Throat Traffic Center. Trust your senses to Senta. So we got a blue Monday working on the roads this morning.
9: Yeah, a little blue, just a little blue. But we're going to get it brighter as the day goes on, I promise. We did earlier incidents on I-485 Interloop near Exit 64, Highway 51 Pinedale. That's on the shoulder. Also now on the shoulder, 85 northbound, making way toward Graham Street, Exit 40. That's in the clearing process. Have a collision to the northeast on Rocky River Road, just east of Hood Road, and South Charlotte on Sharon Lane, making your way northbound just before Foxcroft Road. Also, Providence Road inbound before Sardis, Tivola Road at Wedgwood Road, and Union County back to school today, so keep an eye out for those school buses, and of course, the students are waiting at the bus stops. Boomer Von Tennen, WBT Traffic.
7: WBT News Time, 8:01. Tough talk from across the border, the northern border. The Prime Minister of Canada says Canada and the U.S. are at war. He's talking about the new tariffs President Trump has put on Canadian products, and he's returned the favor, putting a tax on goods shipped to the states.
10: The list ranges from Canadian alcohol to building materials. You've got dog leashes in this list, hockey sticks. It is a pretty carved out list of products that will be affected here. And we're talking about $20 billion of goods that come from Canada into the U.S.
7: That's reporter Elizabeth Schultz. Election day tomorrow, South Carolina. President Trump got involved.
11: We have to get Darlene and other people elected.
7: That was Trump Friday night, Myrtle Beach, endorsing Darlene Graham in the Republican primary for Senate. Endorsing Graham because of her late brother Lindsey, who served for years in the Senate. Trump says he's doing it for him. Graham died unexpectedly in July.
11: But I'm doing this to honor Lindsey. I'm doing this to honor Lindsey.
12: And Mr. President, I am proud to stand with you, to work hard for this country, and to work for this great state of South Carolina every single day.
7: Trump says he's the one who talked Darlene into running. Her opponent is Congressman Ralph Norman, who is also, by the way, a Trump supporter. Charlotte City Council will get an earful tonight. It could be a long meeting. Dozens have signed up to speak about those proposed toll lanes for I-77 from uptown to the South Carolina line. Now, the city council voted to kill the project. Now they'll hear from people on both sides of the issue.
13: I think they need to hear from us. There's a lot of folks that use that road to commute to work.
14: Rob Manfeld is executive director of the Real Estate and Building Industry Coalition and is a key supporter of the I-77 South project.
15: So there was a call to action by one of the business groups.
14: Robert Dawkins is political director of Action NC and is one of the leading voices against the toll road plan.
15: So if they put a call out, we don't want that to be the last word.
14: Both Dawkins and Manfeld say they have signed up to speak at the council meeting, but because there are so many people who've already showed interest, they're on the waiting list right now. So again, even though it's not even on the agenda for Monday night's meeting, it still could be one of the most talked about topics.
7: David Hodges with Channel 3. Now, the state is pressuring Charlotte to change its mind and allow the toll lanes to be built or be hit with a penalty of $60 million. It's 8:03, Monday weather brought to you by Window Nation.
16: Above normal temperatures now return. A chance of showers and thunderstorms returning. It's not going to be till later in the week. The clouds around for the morning. This afternoon, sun and clouds and close to 90. Tonight, mainly clear, 65. Sunny, upper 80s tomorrow. Wednesday, sunshine back in the forecast, 90 degrees. I'm meteorologist Ray Stidjik from the Weather Channel on Charlotte's FM News Talk, 107.9 WBT.
7: Got down to 64 this morning. It's warming up. Sun's out in Rock Hill. We're at 70 already and 71 uptown at WBT.
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7: 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So Jim's back from the game in Jacksonville. Do you have anything good to eat down there?
2: Well, I don't know if you probably didn't see this. They actually had a ranking on X of all the press box foods, all 32 stadiums, and Jacksonville came in dead last, 32nd. And so, I don't disagree with it.
7: Pretty bad, huh?
2: It is. I mean, they're reconstructing the stadium, but it's always been bad, so it doesn't explain it. But you're right. Yeah, final practice of training camp happens on Wednesday. A joint session with Houston coming up in the final preseason game Friday. Today, just a regular old training camp practice at 10 a.m. for the Panthers, with final roster cuts coming up on Sunday. Cleveland Browns are waiving tight end Jaquan Wright, who has an agreement to return to college football and play for LSU if he clears waivers, which he should. He would be the first player to return to college from the NFL with the new rules. Former North Carolina quarterback Max Johnson has been in college a long time, entering his seventh year, named the starter at Georgia Southern, previous stops at LSU and Texas A&M. Baseball, Phillies over the Cardinals 6-4. Kyle Schwarber leads the majors with home runs, hit a walk-off home run to win the game.
17: Swing and a fly ball, center field, going back is Church, back toward the wall, it is over! Kyle Schwarber has just completed an improbable comeback, a two-run game-winning home run!
2: Wow, Cubs over the Mariners 19-2, Ian Happ and Pedro Ramirez each with grand slams, Braves 4, Brewers 2 in a battle of division leaders in Williamsport. Ryan Blaney won the NASCAR Cup Series race in New Hampshire for the second year in a row. Bubba Wallace was second there, and then Wyndham Clark winning the PGA BMW Championship in St. Louis, his third victory of the season. Jim Zocchi, WBT Sports.
7: At WBT, we lead local, but he was presented by Ram Pavement. I'm Mark Garrison, WBT News.
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19: And guess what? And by the way, the show's great. I'm being serious right now.
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3: Nine different districts starting school today, including Union County. Tomorrow, Charlotte Mecklenburg schools begin classes. And that means today is a teacher work day within the district. But no doubt more traffic out there. Be careful as you're riding to school, riding to work, whatever your routine requires. Some people have new routines. Some people starting up the old ones that have to get familiar again. But we appreciate you making us part of your routine. Carolina Panthers, as the Zoke said, 34-17 on Friday night, and this was what you wanted the first team to look like out of the gate. And after game number two, you needed to see this, right? Because if not, that was pretty much it. We don't expect the first teamers to play much, if at all, in the final game this week. Dave Canales, after game number three,
21: I think we ended up at 13 plays. It was 15-20 was the goal, but a good long drive like that's what I'm after. And so, a short first drive, excuse me, come back, sustain it, have to finish the way that we did. That was the goal, and we got a lot of guys to evaluate, and these opportunities are so precious to us as we start to get closer to that second quarter, that those middle two quarters are so important for evaluating both teams while we're still playing our guys that are competing to make, you know, each other's roster.
3: He might have gotten choked up over that fragrance.
2: Oh, wow.
3: All the way down to Jacksonville. Wow.
0: Dave Canales can even smell me.
3: And.
2: I don't even know what to say.
3: I don't. That's why no one did. Here's Bryce Young after the game.
1: Yeah, it was great. You know, of course, you always want to go out there every time you want to score. You know, I think for us, you know, coach talks about it all the time, we're so process oriented. We're not too big picture, you know, if we don't do this, what does it mean, all that. You know, we just want to put good tape out there. Whenever we get to go out there, we don't take that for granted. Anytime it's a game situation, we want to maximize that. You know, still left one out there, and then we got one in the paint, which is great, something to build off of, but, you know, don't want to get too high, don't want to get too low. It's one preseason game, so learn from it, grow, and get ready to get back to work.
3: All right, so so far so good for the Panthers. You know, this is what you needed to right the ship. Not so far so good, but now I should say we're back on track is what I meant.
2: Yeah, because Buffalo, the starters offensively played three series, played nine plays, no first downs. In this one, they had 67 yards, six first downs, had a touchdown drive. Bryce was 5 out of 6 passing. So we saw some good things from the first team. And honestly, it just continued with the second and third teams out there, too, as they win 34-17, which is good because you're looking at the depth players at that point and trying to fill out the 53-man roster. So I think all in all, and against a good Jacksonville team that won 13 games last year, so good competition. You know?
3: Did you see any of the game, Beth?
2: Yeah.
0: I missed it.
2: Did you listen to me?
0: I was out. Picking out perfumes.
4: I listened to Jim on the radio. He sounded great with Kurt.
0: You did. Yes,
2: yeah, we were on the
4: Kevin
2: radio.
4: Donnelly.
0: You
2: we
4: were
0: always
4: on the radio.
0: Do.
4: It was awesome.
0: Thank always
4: you.
0: Sound great.
3: In Jacksonville, where they have the league's worst
2: press box food. There was an X post yesterday by, I think it's a writer from Philadelphia, and he had, in great detail, described and ranked the 32 press box foods for meals. And the Panthers came in 9th. But number 32 was where I just was, Jacksonville.
0: Do you agree?
2: I said I fully agree with that. It's always been not great, and it's even worse now because they're under construction. Like, their whole upper deck is cordoned off, and they're trying to rebuild, as we're doing here, but to a larger degree with their stadium, and it's not good. And you go downstairs, and it's like the stairs, and then it gets backed up with media people trying to get downstairs to eat, and there's nowhere to sit, and the food's not good. They had brisket that tasted like shoe.
0: Oh, I'm glad you said shoe.
2: Yeah.
3: Good point. Something you might find on your shoe.
0: Yeah, something.
2: Those last two letters could have changed everything. But it was that great.
3: Panthers are 9th. What do you think is... And I don't know if you have the list in front of you, but what's considered the best?
2: So they had Dallas. I do remember Dallas being good because everything in Dallas is done really over the top. I had Houston in my mind, and I put this on, I replied to that Twitter post. I had Houston number one because Houston, they had this ice cream machine, and we Googled it afterwards. It's like a $3,000 ice cream machine that makes a cup of ice cream.
0: What?
2: It takes like 6 minutes to make this cup of soft-served ice cream. So you put in this packet thing. It's kind of like a coffee maker is like down here. You put this packet thing in, and it makes this ice cream, but it takes like 6-7 minutes to spit it out. But it's like really high quality, like this dense soft-serve ice cream. But beyond that, they have like this huge layout of different kind of foods and brisket and all that kind of stuff.
0: Yum.
2: Good brisket. The kind that doesn't taste like shoe. And then I said Seattle because Seattle not only has great food, they're the coffee capital, right?
0: Oh,
2: so they,
0: yeah,
2: they literally have, almost like you're at a restaurant, they come in and ask you for your coffee order.
0: Oh.
2: Like, do you want a coffee? Do you want a latte? Do you, and whatever, just whatever, frappuccino, whatever you want. And they'll go bring it and make it. And like, you're almost like at a Starbucks because it's the home of Starbucks, of course.
0: Yeah, you're in Seattle.
2: So it's,
0: that's amazing.
2: And the food's really good. It's, you know, it's more high-tech, modern stadium too, being Seattle, so... Those are good ones.
3: Well, it's been a while since I was in the Panthers press box, but every time I ever have been, I thought the food was pretty good.
0: I've never been in the Panthers press box. Like,
2: it's
0: ever.
2: It's funny because our tables are almost like, it always reminds you like being in school, like the high school cafeteria,
4: yeah,
2: because it's those kind of tables, except minus the chairs that are attached to the actual tables.
0: Like the little
2: in high
0: round
2: school
0: chairs.
2: Yeah,
0: that are
2: but
0: attached.
2: It's actual like regular plastic chairs or whatever. But it just always, I don't know, to me, it's just like, and I always, I don't know about you, I always enjoyed like middle school and high school. It's like a nice break from class to go hang out for your 30 minutes or whatever.
0: And eat that school pizza. I'm sorry.
2: Friday school pizza.
0: Oh, the school cafeteria pizza and chocolate chip cookies. They had the best.
2: It's like the highlight of the day. And Carolina does have soft serve ice cream, which Eugene is a big fan of. You could chocolate vanilla or do the twist with both. And when you walk in the mornings, they have, and it was mentioned in this guy's article, they have boxes of Krispy Kreme donuts and hot coffee ready. So they kind of got a little breakfast deal going on. And then post-game, they usually have like the Bojangles chicken tenders.
0: Can I come hang out in the press box with you guys? I'll be quiet, and I won't wear any perfume. I'll be very quiet.
4: Well, I think you should wear some perfume. Probably be good.
3: All right, we got somebody holding online that we'll get to in a minute. From the Charlotte Eye, Ear, Nose, and Throat. Tell him to hang, Steve, because I'll get to him, I promise. From the Charlotte Eye, Ear, Nose, and Throat Traffic Center, trust your senses to Senta. 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
9: Hey, thank you, Bo. Have an incident at South Charlotte, Tyvola Road at Wedgwood Road, and South Park on Sharon Lane at Foxcroft. Incident South Boulevard at Sharon Road West. And East Charlotte Police and Medical responding on westbound Applebar Road as you approach Harris Boulevard. Also to the northeast, have a collision at Rocky River Road just east of Hood Road. Boomer Von Cannon, WB. Traffic.
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9: Your WBT forecast for today, Monday, August 24th. Sunshine's 89 for the high. Tonight, clear. The overnight, 65. And tomorrow, back to sunshine and 88. Gastonia, 65. Concord, 61. And the Queen City, 71 at WBT.
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25: I love you guys. You guys make my morning. I love driving in. I sometimes I take the back road so I can go a little bit longer so I can hear y'all more.
0: Oh, that's the sweetest thing I've ever heard.
26: Hey, boss, I've been driving all day.
25: Yes, I'm sorry. I was supposed to be there at 7, but it's 11, so I'm just going to go ahead and break for lunch.
26: Hey, look, just blame Bo and Beth, and we'll fix it for you.
25: Just write me an excuse. Can y'all do that for
0: me? Yeah. Oh, absolutely.
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0: but in reverse because he called us first. The world's second best PE teacher on the first day of school for 9 different districts. Tomorrow is day number 1 for CMS, but Union County's back today and several others. So great time to welcome, like I said, the world's second best PE teacher. He's on the WBT hotline, has been waiting patiently. Good morning to you.
1: What's up, friends? What's up, man?
2: Hi.
1: TNT tonight, TNT today, first day of school for him.
2: So how do you prepare? How are you preparing for the first day of school?
0: It's like Carl.
1: I've had way too much coffee.
2: Okay.
1: Right? That's a teacher's rocket fuel. Also, I always wake up in the morning and I go to the gym and I just do.
3: Yeah.
0: So wait, are you in school today for a teacher work day, or are you in for first day of school today?
1: I will be very nebulous.
0: Uh-huh.
1: That's a big word for a PE teacher, nebulous.
0: Yeah.
1: I will be very nebulous with my district I'm in, but I am in school.
0: Okay. So we know it when you're not. So
1: yeah, there you go. So yeah. Deductive reasoning.
0: Yes, sir. I
1: you know what I'm not doing.
0: I learned it in school. All right,
1: go ahead.
0: No, you're a great person to have on today, with it being the first day of school. Is today a day that you are ready for?
1: Oh, absolutely. We have a whole week lead up. I have a lot of planning time. I'm changing some formats with my PE unit instruction, doing some like intro rules and regs, and then I'm doing fitness and games. So that's kind of how it is. The first week you're ramping up to like rules and regs, bathroom, water fountain etiquette, no bumping people's face off the faucet mm-hmm. like I like to do when I was a kid. You know what I mean?
2: Mm-hmm.
0: Yes.
2: Mm-hmm. How is PE graded this day and age? Or is it a pass fail? Is it an A, B, C, D, F kind of thing?
1: It's pass fail.
2: Okay.
1: I mean, you can't really make kids change clothes anymore because like some of the kids might not be able to do that. You can't put kids in locker rooms for the most part because there's lots of drama there.
2: Wait, so people do their PE in their regular clothes now?
1: Yeah, you don't change out because there's lots of liability with changing out.
0: Anyway, speaking of fragrances,
1: like if you have a
0: smells like Teen Spirit.
1: Besides the hygiene, you really can't have kids changing clothes in front of other kids.
0: But you can have them going back to class having been to PE wearing the same thing they use in PE, right?
1: Well, this is, you know, the stank happens. You know, you get that post-PE stank. If I do my job right, they're really sweaty, and I love that. But then the teacher's like, why are they sweaty? I'm like, because this is my job.
2: Well, wait a minute.
4: Maybe try some Mojave Ghost.
2: This is such new information for me because we not only changed out, we had to shower. Like, we showered after
1: PE. Oh, no, that's out.
0: No.
1: There's no way.
0: And I have to say you and I were not at the same high school, but in high school around the same time. We never, in PE, we changed clothes.
1: Uh-huh.
0: We never showered after PE
2: Well,
0: class.
2: You could choose to shower. I mean, in the girls' locker room.
4: It was just Beth that's just out. Showered.
0: No, but what?
4: Instead of bubble bath.
0: But hang on. Hang on, and I'm not saying that they don't shower like with the sports, and but you're talking about PE class.
2: Yeah.
0: Like, I don't remember people ever showering for PE class.
2: Oh, see, we could shower after.
1: I don't think they even shower after sports. Like, that's not going to happen in the school. Like, kids are not going to do it. Parents tell them not to. Admin is not. You have to have someone in there if kids are undressing, and then how do you want to deal with that? Like, how does that work? You might only have a bunch of male PE teachers. How do you go in the women's locker room? It can't happen.
2: Right. Wow. So is PE every day of the semester for these students?
1: It depends on your school. I see all the kids in 1 week.
2: Yeah.
1: So, but I get them one time. So I get them for like a 40-minute block. So I get them for one time. So I see all the kids.
0: Well, you know, this is slightly off the topic of the showers thing, but you know, tomorrow school opens in CMS, and 7:15, yeah. 7:15 is when high school students start their day.
2: Mm.
0: I was thinking, I was reading about some complaints about that early bell schedule. When I was in high school and I went through CMS, I believe we started at 7:40,
2: ours
0: if I remember.
2: 7:45 in Cabarrus County.
1: Well, the buses will drop. I used to be in CMS. The buses will drop at 7:15. The first class won't start till like 7:35.
0: But the bell rings at 7:15 now, doesn't it?
1: Yeah, that's like the early warning bell. Like, that bell means, like, the school's open, carpool's going on, kids are running around getting to class. Like, that's like the opening bell.
0: Okay, I thought it was
1: the second bell is when you're supposed to be in your seat.
0: Well, what I was getting at is that, you know, there's been some complaints about the early bell schedule and could it possibly be delayed. And what one thing that happens in schools in other states, and I don't know how close by it may happen to here, but in some school systems, they actually have, if you play athletics, like if you play a sport,
1: yeah,
0: that sport,
1: yeah,
0: is your final block of the day. So it's actually part of your school day, which means
1: sometimes, that... Sometimes that happens, but usually you'll pick, like, it depends what year you are, like,
0: yeah,
1: sophomore, junior, senior. Sometimes by your senior year, you don't need that many classes or credits for college or graduation requirements. So your last class could be weightlifting or yoga or dance. Exactly.
0: But I'm talking about if you play basketball, like you play for the school, your basketball practice.
1: Oh, yeah, you might get one credit. Yeah, you may.
0: Your practice would be part of the school day. So as to, you know, because some,
1: yeah,
0: of these kids that play varsity sports in high school,
1: yeah,
0: if you have a game after the school day that night, you don't get home until 9 or 10 o'clock, especially if
1: Look,
0: you have to travel.
1: I coach a varsity sport, so that's true.
0: Mm-hmm.
1: I don't know if they have your practice during the day as a counted class, but you might get one credit for,
0: right,
1: the semester for playing the sport. I'm pretty sure that's how it works.
0: And what I'm getting at is if they were to somehow institute that here, you might be able to have the day start later than 7:15. But they don't, athletics.
1: That'll probably won't happen for high school starts the latest. Like, we start at 7. But, like, that probably won't happen because you have to change all the bus schedules,
0: yeah,
1: you have to change all the app. That probably won't happen.
0: Well, and the bus schedules have to have breaks in between for the bus drivers.
1: Yeah.
0: So there's a lot of stuff that people don't immediately think,
2: right,
0: about. But there's lots and lots,
1: yeah,
0: of logistics. But, look, first day of school, good luck. We'll be thinking,
1: yeah,
0: about you. Hope it all goes well.
1: Thanks, friends.
0: So far, so good.
1: It's going to go great because I teach PE, so it's always great.
0: I didn't know that.
1: I want to thank you guys for the tickets for my wife when I won the contest for Pat Benatar and Bryan Adams.
2: Oh, you had fun.
1: Mostly, I had fun because I didn't go. Right. I went to Topsail Island with my family, my children, and then... My wife took a friend to the concert, so it was like, and it was also my anniversary, so I avoided that too. So,
0: wow,
1: husband of the year!
2: Wow,
5: yeah,
2: wow,
4: right. a lot of positives in that.
5: Yes.
0: All right, well,
6: he's a happily married guy.
1: So, island, I got to go fishing, I got to find a place on the island to jerk steam.
5: Yeah.
0: All right, happy first day of school.
1: All right,
0: be good. Yeah, we love you too.
6: You guys attract an interesting crowd.
0: The world's second best PE teacher almost sounds like he's related to Carl.
6: That's what I was thinking. Yeah.
2: I am still.
4: What if that's Carl pranking us?
2: It might be Carl pranking us. I am still overwhelmed by not changing out for PE class. I don't think I heard anything else after that. Like, how do you do, like, the mile? How do you run the mile? How do you... In your school clothes.
5: You smell bad the rest of the
0: fragrance,
5: time.
0: Beth. Fragrance.
4: they probably just play chess and checkers and stuff. They probably don't run miles,
2: like,
4: of things anymore.
5: Maybe you could just stand out by the school and spray the children as they're done with gym.
0: You're not wrong, though. In high school PE, you worked up a sweat sometimes.
2: Oh, yeah.
6: You had to take a shower.
2: I mean,
4: especially here in the South, huh?
2: And we all changed. I mean, like, if you're playing a sport, you change with your team, right? Like, we all changed in the locker room together.
4: Well, you can't wear your jeans for football.
2: But, like,
5: we leased through on, like, a T-shirt and some shorts, some athletic shorts.
2: Yeah, and if people forgot their clothes, like, I would bring people, like, gym clothes. Like, here, you can wear these shorts.
4: You brought extra clothes?
6: They smell good.
2: Yeah.
0: Couple extra squirts of the old Mojave Desert Ghost.
4: This is a new scent. That wasn't there. That wasn't back then.
2: Yeah, they didn't have that back then.
6: Ode to Skunk.
2: I had Liz Claiborne Realities.
5: Oh, Liz Claiborne.
0: And the guys had Brute.
2: No, the guys had Dracar.
0: I remember being in the school locker room for PE, and the first time I ever somebody had Brute before, and I was like, well, that will not be my choice. Stick with the Old Spice. All right, we'll head back to the news.
4: The X-Body
6: Spray. Smell like a 90-year-old man.
0: Hey, don't knock the Old Spice, Mark. There are lots of new fragrances.
6: Yeah, like Beth's.
0: All right, back to the news center and Mark Garrison.
6: A popular Charlotte bar, the scene of a deadly shooting early Saturday morning. Cops still investigating. Braswell's on Montfort's near Park Road Shopping Center, popular watering hole. Channel 9 says the victim was a regular there, but whoever shot him in the parking lot has not been arrested. So we're waiting for cops to tell us more about what happened. Customers, though, were shocked.
7: Braswell's, we frequent after work every day. It's not exciting to hear that incidents occur next to the place that you work.
6: Victim's name not given, and as we say, still waiting for more from police on what happened there on Saturday morning. The lawsuit has now been filed. The family of Irina Zaruzka suing Charlotte Transit and the rent-a-cop company that patrols the light rail. Zaruzka, of course, stabbed to death by a deranged homeless man who did not have a ticket. The lawsuit says if Katz had done its job, Irina would not have been murdered.
8: What it shows is the systemic failures that have been within the Katz system for years that the city has been aware of. Number one, there's no physical barriers to prevent a non-ticketed individual getting on the light rail or a bus. Number two, there's no fare enforcement. If there had been a security guard on that train, Irina Zaruzka would be here.
6: Attorney Laura Newman, and Katz is still not doing the job. Checking tickets report last week from the state said 60% of riders on the train still aren't paying. Today is D-Day in the war with Iran. That's what the White House is calling it. This afternoon, we get specifics on the new economic punishment we plan to inflict. Meantime, the U.S. escorted several tankers through the Strait of Hormuz over the weekend just to make sure they were not harassed by Iran.
9: Crossings through the Strait of Hormuz are up 400% over the past 2 weeks.
6: That's reporter Trey Yanks, but the amount of oil getting through is still just a trickle, 20% of what it was before the war began. And, of course, gas prices going up yet again this morning in Charlotte, $3.77 a gallon. That's the average. That is 8 cents higher than this time last Monday. School starting this morning in Union County, 140,000 kids back to class. And at 13 schools in Union County, dropping off and picking up the kids different this year, because they got rid of the people who direct traffic to save money.
10: Some parents are not happy with these cuts. Now, those 13 traffic directors, they are spanning from elementary, middle, and high schools. Their jobs were to help students, of course, walk across roads. Now, the cuts are expected to save the district $200,000, but Superintendent Dr. Andrew Houlihan says he plans to keep a close eye on how schools are adjusting to the lack of traffic directors.
11: Our schools can get really creative on how to make sure we have adequate traffic flow in and out. The bottom line is we're confident that we'll still be able to maintain a high level of safety.
6: It's Darian Henderson with Channel 3. And today, August 24th, is National Waffle Day. It was on this day in 1869, a guy named Cornelius Swartout of Troy, New York, got a patent on the very first waffle iron. Waffles apparently around before that, they were just mighty hard to cook. And today is National Peach Pie Day. So I'm not sure how you would do a waffle without a waffle iron, Boomer.
12: No, I don't want to.
6: That's all I ever remember.
12: That's right. Exactly. Exactly. Wow.
6: All right. Charlotte's in the, or Boomer rather, is in the Charlotte Eye, Ear, Nose, and Throat Traffic Center. Trust your senses to scent him. My senses, I can smell a waffle right
12: there
6: now.
12: There you go. You use one, Mark.
6: Been smelling one. Beth all morning. I'd rather smell a waffle. How's it looking out there?
12: Okay. All right. Hey, rather toasty on the interstates right now. It's getting warm, but no collisions to block lanes. So right now you're moving at least posted speed, 85, 45, as well as I-77. Incident, Rocky River Road east of Hood Road, Harris Boulevard near Mallet Creek Road, on Brookshire Boulevard at Nelson Avenue. Watch for a bump up on Bellhaven Boulevard at Mount Holly Huntersville, and to the east on Albemarle Road, making your way inbound, approaching Harris Boulevard in South Charlotte, on South Boulevard at Sharon Road West. Boomer Von Kennen, WBT Traffic.
6: 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So we got us a home game coming up Friday night.
4: Yeah, no travel after three straight road trips. Home game Friday against the Houston Texans. They'll be here Wednesday for a joint practice session. That's the final practice session of training camp, with a session this morning for the team. Also, final roster cuts are due Sunday across the NFL. Cleveland Browns are waiving tight end Jaquan Wright. He's got an agreement to return to college football and play for LSU once he clears waivers. He'll be the first player to return to college football from the NFL. Former North Carolina quarterback Max Johnson has been named the starting quarterback at Georgia Southern. He's been in college for quite a while. It'll be his seventh year. 25-year-old with previous stops at LSU and Texas A&M. Wyndham Clark won the PGA BMW Championship in St. Louis by 3 strokes over Patrick Cantlay. Rory McIlroy was third. Wyndham Clark started the day with a 5-stroke lead, lost it all, then closed to win with 3 birdies.
13: You know, rather than being bummed, kind of look at it as an opportunity. And then fortunately, finally had a putt drop on 16. And then that, you know, propelled me to birdie the last two.
4: Ryan Blaney won the NASCAR Cup Series race in New Hampshire for the second year in a row. Bubba Wallace was second yesterday. Kyle Schwarber, who leads the majors in home runs, hit a walk-off home run for the Phillies over the Cardinals 6-4. Ian Happ and Pedro Ramirez with grand slams for the Cubs 19-2 over the Mariners. Braves win in Williamsport over the Brewers 4-2. Jim Zocchi, WBT Sports.
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14: Upper 80s today, tomorrow, Wednesday, and now we're getting back into a dry period here. Lower humidity, too, so at least comfortable. It is this morning, it should be, with a few clouds and sunshine this afternoon. Going to keep it right close to 90, 65 tonight, Tuesday and Wednesday. Upper 80s, maybe 90 degrees with sunshine around. I'm meteorologist Ray Stidjik from the Weather Channel on Charlotte's FM News Talk, 107.9 WBT.
6: 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It is 72 at the moment in Pineville and 71 uptown. 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I'm Mark Harrison, WBT News.
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0: WBT, back to school for lots of people today. 9 different districts. CMS, not one of them. CMS is tomorrow. There's a teacher work day today. A lot of people chiming in about bell times and some PE thrown in here, too. Let's see. Spencer says, what happened to the bell ringing at 8 a.m. and being in your seat at 8 for homeroom? That's what we did. I remember homeroom, but it wasn't first. At least when I was in middle school, it wasn't first. I'm trying to remember where.
1: Where was homeroom? Homeroom was always first. We had like 15 to 20 minutes in homeroom, and that's where you gathered yourself and got yourself ready for school.
2: That's where you got all the PA announcements.
1: And got all the PA announcements, the morning announcements, and then first period, and you moved on.
0: That makes sense. That makes total sense. But when I was in middle school, I remember very vividly, we had homeroom was like for 10 minutes, and it was like the third thing of the day. Like, that's where the teacher took your, and the teacher didn't even, they only taught your homeroom. Like, they didn't teach a class for you. I don't know why.
1: That's so weird.
0: It's dumb. Yes. It doesn't sound right. So, anyway.
2: None of that makes any sense.
1: So early on, when I think my freshman year at Concord High, I think we started at like 8:35, and that felt late and amazing.
2: Amazingly late, yeah.
1: And then by the time I was a senior, I think it was 7:45. And by my senior year, I was driving to school. But if you are a bus student and school starts that early, you're at the bus stop at like 5:15 a.m.
0: Mm-hmm.
1: That's rough.
0: Sometimes young kids out there at the depending on where you are.
2: Did y'all like begin the day by just walking the halls? Like, that's what, because you had to wait till homeroom started. Like, you couldn't just go if you were like on the first bus or got there.
1: Yeah, we had like a waiting area where everybody hung out.
2: We were like mall walkers. We just like would walk in groups around the hallways until it was time to go to your homeroom.
1: We all gathered where the benches were, like outside of the auditorium, that would just kind of squished in there, and you'd sit on the benches and everybody would talk. And that was where you'd do, if you were going to break up with somebody, you'd make really dramatic and you'd
2: break
1: up.
2: What a way to start the day.
3: Gonna rip the Band-Aid
2: first thing in the morning.
0: She's not wrong, though.
2: Don't you do that at the end of the day, so you have to see them the rest of the day?
0: That's where the business was conducted.
1: That's where business was conducted.
0: In middle school, so in high school, we gathered on the quad, like this area in between like four buildings, and part of it's still there, but they've added more buildings since I graduated in early 90s. But I remember in middle school, we had the patio. And much like you're saying, like, business went down, but it was always through a secondary person. Like, if someone was going to break up with you, it was never the person. They would send a messenger. Like, so-and-so has decided that it's over.
2: Hey, Bernie, go tell her.
1: Uh-huh. Yes.
3: Bo thinks you're ugly. Sorry.
1: Yes.
2: My producer, Bernie, will tell you what's going on.
0: You know what I mean? Like, people had personal assistants.
1: You had your friend, like, oh, I'm going to send my friend over to tell I'm not going to go to the dance with you, or whatever it was. We had, in our middle school, we weren't allowed into the building until that first bell rang.
0: Same.
1: So we were outside, even if it was, no matter how cold, no matter if it was raining, really? We had to wait outside.
0: Snowing, that's what I'm saying. Like 30 degrees. Like,
2: that's why we walked the hallways, because you...
1: No, really? They wouldn't let us in the building. And that was the first time. I was in sixth grade and an eighth grader. Her name was Janet. She came up to me and called me a bad word. And it was the first time I had ever heard that bad word. And I was devastated and mortified.
2: What letters to start with?
1: Yeah.
2: What? Which letter?
1: I'm not going to tell
2: you. Is it that bad?
1: It was a bad word. That
4: Jasmine.
1: It was.
2: He's been waiting all morning to play that.
3: I have.
0: It's between the E and the G, right?
2: A, B, C, O.
1: G.
2: What?
0: E, F, G. Said it was a bad word, started with a word.
1: Oh.
2: Wrong letter?
0: Wrong one.
2: Jerking steel?
1: No.
0: Okay, never mind.
1: In college, she apologized. In college. Isn't that funny that
0: she followed you all the way to college?
1: She remembers.
0: Apologize?
1: Yeah.
0: Wow.
1: Yeah.
2: And she went to a different school.
0: I mean, it's possible that you both went to Carolina.
1: We did.
0: Yeah.
1: Yeah.
0: She followed you all the way to where you were.
1: Yeah.
0: Must have been a beef you guys had with each other.
1: Well, I didn't know we had a beef. That was the thing. But that was the stuff that happened. That was the business that happened.
2: I'm glad I got settled like 20 years later.
1: Preschool, yeah. Not in preschool, but before school.
3: Preschool. Oh, that's even longer than we thought.
2: She called you a bad word in preschool?
0: Oh, wow. from the Charlotte Eye, Ear, Nose, and Throat Traffic Center. Trust your senses to scent. By the way, Mick Mulvaney will be with us in our final hour today on the heels of Darlene Graham and President Trump in Myrtle Beach on Friday night. And, of course, the election tomorrow in South Carolina. Here's Boomer Von Cannon.
4: All right. Thank you, Bo. Having this at Northwest Charlotte, Brookshire Boulevard at Nelson Avenue, also Bellhaven Boulevard at Mount Holly, Huntersville Road, bump up in North Charlotte on Harris Boulevard at Mallard Creek, to the east on Albemarle Road, headed westbound, right as you approach Harris Boulevard, and now to the south on inbound South Boulevard, right before West Boulevard at Doggett Street, right in the heart of South End. Boomer Von Cannon, WBT Traffic.
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4: Your WBT forecast today, Monday, August 24th, Carolina sunshine up to 89. Tonight clear, the overnight 65, and tomorrow more sunshine and 88. Now Rock Hill 71, Huntersville 67, and the Queen City 74 at WBT.
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1: The real conservative for U.S. Senate, Darlene Graham. 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
2: Darlene will fight tirelessly to defend South Carolina jobs, protect your Second Amendment, keep men out of women's sports, and secure our elections by passing the Save America Act. 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
1: That's also why Senator Tim Scott has joined the president to endorse Darlene Graham for Senate. On August 25th, join President Trump, Senator Tim Scott, and the MAGA movement.
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6: All right, 9 in front of 9 on WBT. Mick Mulvaney, final hour today. Lots to talk about in the world of politics. Tomorrow is the South Carolina special election. It's also first day of school in North Carolina for CMS. Today's the first day of school for a lot of other places, including Union County. So lots of people getting back at it today. I've had at least one person on the text line say, yeah, I went to AG, and homeroom was indeed third period.
7: Third period homeroom. Yeah. It's such a strange thing. The homeroom was just our place to gather ourselves before classes actually began, where we got the welcome to school, make sure you're on time, and you're going to get your morning announcements, and then the bell would ring, and then we'd head off into our schedules.
6: Yeah, I mean, and what I'm talking about is, like, you went first period, second period, then third period for 10 minutes, and they made the announcements then, and the teacher took attendance, and, that's the whole point of homeroom, was to...
7: Yeah, attendance.
6: Whether you were there or not.
8: I only went to homeroom, it was very rare throughout the year. Like, we would have a first period class. So you'd have your homeroom for your orientation day, like your first week of school, while you get the idea of where you are in the school, and then you're off. Like, you're expected to be in your first class as first period, no homeroom at all.
7: So where was your locker, Bo? Because our lockers were assigned based on homeroom, because yep. You would go to the locker at the beginning of the day and deal with your books and stuff and such.
6: It was outside. The locker was where your homeroom was. But then by the time I was late into high school, you had to walk so far. Mm-hmm. That I didn't even use a locker anymore.
7: I just carried a 900-pound book bag.
6: Yep. And back then, you know, this is well before all these digital we had to carry a lot by the end of the day. So.
7: And that social studies, do y'all remember the social studies textbook?
8: Oh,
7: it
8: so
7: was
8: thick.
7: Gigantic. It weighed like 30 pounds. It was so big.
6: Well, and I think you tried to design your day, if you could, that you'd maybe pay a visit to your locker to take the load off. But I remember my junior and senior year, like my it was way out of the way, and I just said, nah, I'm not messing with that.
9: But see, you guys had better weather growing up in Ohio. I mean, we'd have like hats and gloves and winter coats.
8: All day.
9: Yeah, no, I'm saying you went to your locker because you had to get rid of all that stuff. You couldn't carry all of that.
7: Do you know what I was most stressed out about when I got to middle school, knowing that I would have a locker, is not being able to get the combination open in time. So I went the day before school started, A, to find out where all my classes were so I wasn't lost, and B, to practice. I had to practice the code on my locker because I was so scared that I wasn't going to get it open in time.
6: Here's one other thing I remember, though. Some of

0: the lockers had their own combination locks on them, and then some of the lockers you had to bring your own.
1: Yeah, well, eventually, I think we had the ones that it just had the little dial on the locker, mm-hmm. and then eventually they changed it, and we had to start bringing our own. So I sat at home with my lock and practiced. It scared me.
2: How many hours did you practice?
1: Well, I eventually got a key one because a key lock
0: that you brought.
1: Yes, okay. Because the code stressed me out so much.
3: Well, you only get like 5 minutes to go in between classes.
1: We had four.
3: Yeah, I mean, whenever I was in high school, it was an absurd amount of time to get to the next class.
0: Yeah, that was the other thing. Like it depended how far away you were from mm-hmm. from point A to point B. I also remember the lockers weren't all the same size. Like one year I had a little tiny one. That was like in an above compartment,
1: like a footlocker.
0: And then when I was at AG, the guy Chris, who on the text line, we might have been in the same class, Mrs. Josie. But the lockers were ginormous out in front of her. Like I could have put myself in the locker.
1: Yeah, I think that's why they started making them smaller, because mm-hmm. people got put in their lockers.
0: That's true. That's a good point.
3: Yeah, it's a fair point.
1: Yeah,
0: and we've gotten a few people who have texted in saying, "Hey, yeah, you guys, it is true that that." Some people, when they were in high school, would have the PE class and would not even use the locker room. And you heard our buddy who called in, who is a PE teacher. I mean, he said, I make them sweat. So, and here's the third thing.
4: Jerk and steel.
0: I remember, I doubt this is the case anywhere anymore now, but when I was at high school in Myers Park, there were certain buildings that did not have AC.
1: Oh, gosh,
0: so,
1: yes.
0: So by the afternoon, in some of these September and May days where it gets into the 90s, better make sure those windows were open.
1: My middle school was the original, like, high school from, like, the early 1900s. My grandfather went to high school in the building that I went to middle school in, and there were no air conditioning units at all in that main building. So we always had the windows open, and it was just always sticky and hot and smelly. And one day a hummingbird flew in the window.
3: Isn't that nice?
1: It was a delight. Yeah. It was in my sixth period English class.
3: Delightful. Yeah.
2: Like a pterodactyl.
3: Yeah, just like one. Yes.
0: So, like I said, I can't imagine there are many within CMS. They're not schools that have no
1: AC anymore. Like, probably not. No.
0: Now I still see trailers at a lot of places. Like,
1: oh,
0: I remember.
1: Oh my gosh! Yes.
0: You know, that's still very much a thing. But trailers back when we were in school were a good thing because they had the window units. Mm-hmm. Like, you weren't gonna have a trailer that didn't have any AC.
1: But if you sat beside the window unit, mm-hmm. you came out with icicles hanging out of your nostrils.
0: That is true. So back to school for a lot of people today, and of course CMS tomorrow.
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7: Yes, indeed. CMS starts tomorrow, and some parents are on edge about it. Good morning. Just before 9, I'm Mark Garrison.
8: It's really unnerving. It's scary.
7: She's scared because a guy who threatened to shoot up several schools last year is now back on the streets. His name is Drew Owens. He was locked up for months after promising to kill students at Ardrey Kell, West Charlotte, Garringer, and at Community House Middle School. It is not clear why a judge decided to lower his bond, but that upsets parents at some of those schools, one woman telling Channel 9.
8: In this situation, it's confusing because he had a $200,000 bond. He's clearly a public safety threat. So what took the threat level down?
7: We don't know why Owens got his bond reduced, but he is wearing an ankle monitor. He's been told to stay away from schools.
8: I'm not going to feel at ease. I'm not going to pretend like it's okay.
7: But a lot of parents are worried. And as school starts, there is still a cloud over Superintendent Crystal Hill. She is back on the job at CMS after a 2-month suspension. An outside investigation found problems with her work, but the results are a secret. Now, school board member Charlita Hatch says enough of that, she'll move to have the report made public.
9: I think we have a responsibility to report out to the public on what our process was, how we took that process, why it took so long, what was our communication methods, what are some of the things that we found out of the investigation, and what is the board's responsibility to look at things differently from a board perspective, lessons learned, how we might approach it differently.
7: But we're told the board is not in agreement on whether the public should know about the problems they found with Crystal Hill. So will the report be made public? That is not entirely clear. School board meets tomorrow night. Meantime, school starting today in Union County. Teachers there said they're ready.
4: Well, we are ready. We're excited. Our teachers are prepared. And we're just looking forward to a wonderful school year.
7: And it means more buses on the road for Boomer to keep track of.
10: They're rolling now.
7: They're rolling.
10: Sure.
7: He's in the Charlotte Eye, Ear, Nose, and Throat Traffic Center. Trust your senses to Senna. How do we look out there?
10: Hey, pretty good, man. Especially on the interstates, Mark. No major delays occurring on I-77, I-85, or 45. Just checked out Matthews and a drive from Independence Matthews to Uptown Charlotte. Just under 28 minutes. So good timing there. Incidents in Uptown, 10th Street at Poplar Drive. Also to the north on Harris Boulevard at Maddow Creek Road, Bellhaven Boulevard at Mount Holly, Huntersville, and inbound South Boulevard right before West Boulevard at Doggett Street. Boomer Von Kennen, WBT Traffic.
7: WBT News Time, 9 o'clock, Plymouth, Massachusetts. Trial continues today for Lindsay Clancy, getting a lot of attention. She's the mother who killed her three kids and blames it on postpartum depression.
11: The witness taking the stand will continue from Friday, and it's Dr. Avram Mack, a forensic psychiatrist, who testified on Friday that he believes that Lindsay Clancy was not suffering from postpartum psychosis and that she knew the difference between right and wrong when she killed her three children. And he interviewed her two times and reviewed her medical file as well. The jury heard about that.
7: That's reporter Nate Foy. Finally, Election Day in South Carolina tomorrow. We've talked about it for weeks. The GOP race for Senate. President Trump getting involved on Friday night.
12: We have to get Darlene and other people elected.
7: He was in Myrtle Beach endorsing Darlene Graham in that primary. Trump says he's endorsing her because of her late brother, the senator Lindsey Graham, who died unexpectedly last month.
12: But I'm doing this to honor Lindsey. I'm doing this to honor Lindsey.
13: And Mr. President, I am proud to stand with you, to work hard for this country, and to work for this great state of South Carolina every single day.
7: Trump says he's the one who talked Darlene into running. Her opponent, Ralph Norman, congressman, is also a Trump supporter. In North Carolina, the race for Senate taking center stage in this fall's election between Republican Michael Whatley, Democrat Roy Cooper. The question is, will the two men debate?
14: We've had a number of outlets, you know, organizations that have reached out to us on debates. I absolutely would love to have a debate. I think that that's a conversation that would be very good for the people of North Carolina to understand who Roy Cooper's going to fight for. He's going to fight for criminals, illegal aliens, men who want to go in girls' sports and girls' bathrooms.
7: Well, candidates who are in the lead often now opt out of a debate, and that may happen with Cooper. He's not talking about it at this point, but he leads in all of the polls anywhere from 5 to 10 points. A Beamer, a gun, and an angry doctor, a Charlotte doctor, accused of road rage in Virginia. Cops say he opened fire on a Jeep on I-77 from his BMW. Dr. Richard Araviello runs the Family Urgent Care Center in Monroe. He's locked up in Virginia this morning without bond. Two sisters in the Jeep were injured in the gunfire. And today is D-Day in the war with Iran. That's what the White House is calling it. This afternoon, we get specifics on the new economic punishment that we plan to inflict. Treasury Secretary Scott Bessent says that includes punishing any country that does business with Iran.
15: If you insist on doing business with them, then the U.S. Treasury and the U.S. government, they will put its full might and force toward enforcing against you.
7: Iran says they're not worried about it, saying that the U.S. is just desperate. Now at 9:03, let's check your forecast, brought to you by Window Nation.
16: Upper 80s today, tomorrow, Wednesday, and now we're getting back into a dry period here. Lower humidity, too, so at least comfortable. It is this morning. It should be with a few clouds and sunshine this afternoon. Going to keep it right close to 90, 65 tonight, Tuesday and Wednesday. Upper 80s, maybe 90 degrees with sunshine around. I'm meteorologist Ray Stidjik from the Weather Channel on Charlotte's FM News Talk, 107.9 WBT.
7: Fort Mill has 74 at the moment. It is 72 and sunny uptown and WBT.
0: One thing, you don't have time to wait. 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
7: 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Here's Jim.
17: Panthers with a 10 a.m. practice session today as training camp is in its final couple of days. We'll have a joint practice session with Houston to close it out on Wednesday. And then the final preseason game against the Texans on Friday night. Final NFL roster cuts are due across the league by Sunday. Las Vegas Raiders running back Ashton Gentry left practice with an ankle injury yesterday, but not considered to be a serious injury. Cleveland Browns are waiving tight end Jaquan Wright, who has an agreement to return to college football and play for LSU. Once he clears waivers, he'd be the first player to return to college from pro football. Meanwhile, former North Carolina quarterback Max Johnson has been named starting quarterback at Georgia Southern. The 25-year-old will be playing his seventh college season after previous stops also at LSU and Texas A&M. Ryan Blaney won the NASCAR Cup Series race in New Hampshire, where Bubba Wallace was second. Wyndham Clark won the PGA BMW Championship in St. Louis by three strokes over Patrick Cantlay. Baseball, it was the Phillies 6, Cardinals 4, and Kyle Schwarber's walk-off home run. Braves over Milwaukee 4-2 playing in Williamsport at the Little League Classic. Jim Zocchi, WBT Sports.
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18: So what do you say we just squash this beef?
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0: I was distracted. I was, Steve was trying to call Mick Mulvaney, and I was trying to text back and forth with him, and I got distracted, so I just pulled the first song I could find. Because this is what I think of when I think of Mick Mulvaney, but I can go back.
1: This one's just for you.
0: There you go. All right. There we go.
2: You might need professional help.
0: That's why I called you. Mick Mulvaney, former White House Chief of Staff. You see him on News Nation, South Carolina Congressman. Joins us on Mondays. How the heck are you?
2: Doing well. Hope you guys had a good weekend.
0: We did. We got lots to talk about. In fact, why don't we begin Friday night in Myrtle Beach, South Carolina?
3: And Darlene, more than anything else, because her brother was very much about the world. It was very much about the world. He really had it right, but he really was. He focused very much on that. That's good. That's fine. But she's more about affordability. She's about what we have, how much a loaf of bread is going to cost, how much beef is going to cost. Beef is coming down rapidly, by the way. But she was very much about affordability, I think more so than Lindsay, much more so.
0: That's President Trump on behalf of Darlene Graham on Friday night, Myrtle Beach. This is, of course, to stump for her as she gets set to face off against Ralph Norman in this special election tomorrow. So, Mick Mulvaney, did you have a chance to hear much of what President Trump said on Friday?
2: I heard a little bit. I had not heard that clip until you played it just now, and that's surprising to me for another reason, which is, you know, 6 weeks ago, affordability was a made-up Democrat fake news. So for Trump to now go out on the stump and use that term is really interesting to me. I wonder if they're changing their messaging in the White House. But no, look, I saw the reports of it, read the articles about it. I was glad that he showed up for her because I'd feel bad for her if he endorses her and doesn't show. I kept wondering when that was going to take place. But Myrtle Beach was the exact right place for them to go. Russell Fry, who came in third in the primary, is from that part of the world. And I think the calculation is that that's where the most swing voters might be, people who are inclined to vote. And that's huge in this race because turnout's going to be very, very low, but hadn't voted for either Ralph or Darlene in the first first round because they voted so heavily for Russell Fry. All that makes sense. And all that being said, she needed it badly because the debate performance was a train wreck. If anybody watched it, I did actually. I was telling Pam we were at home at dinner, and I'm sorry to talk to do a monologue here to begin the show, but we never, ever, ever, ever watch television during dinner. I mean, I haven't done it for 30 years of marriage. And I said, look, we should probably turn this on. It's, you know, it's important. And she wanted to see it anyway, because, you know, be curious about how they went. And we got about 12 minutes into it and said, yep, that's why we don't watch TV at dinner time, and turned it off. It was horrible. And she was really, really bad in it. So she needs the help, before the vote tomorrow.
4: Well, given all of that, given the debate performance, and certainly political action committees and the Ralph Norman camp have taken that soundbite of her saying that she doesn't know much about foreign policy, and they've turned it into ad campaigns that are being shared on social media and on television. But given that debate performance, but also the fact that President Trump was here on Friday stumping for her, if you had to predict right now who was going to come out on top after tomorrow's election, what would you say?
2: You know, the feel I get, and that's a real dangerous place to be when it comes to politics, because, you know, the feel can mean anything depending on the last six people you've talked to. But the feel you get is that it's going to be really close. It is. She doesn't have, look, we wouldn't be having this conversation. She'd be in the low one percentage point if, you know, she didn't have Trump's endorsement. She's not qualified for the job. Everybody knows it. I think the question people are asking is, so what? She's going to do whatever Trump tells her to do. What's wrong with that? I mean, we have voted for Trump. I'll vote for her. That's the dynamic. But that's not the answer to your question. You feel like it's a coin toss. You really do. I know that there was some, you know, she did a little bit better than Ralph did in the primary. She came in first. But you really feel like it's going to be close. He did a pretty decent job in the debate. He looks senatorial. I always thought that Ralph's, you know, best role would have been in the South Carolina State Senate. He's got that look and that feel. So if anybody did watch that debate, even though, you know, answers on things like how to balance the federal budget or deal with the debt, I thought were fairly overly simplistic, but that's what people want to hear, overly simplistic answers to hard questions. So, I mean, look, she's a horrible candidate who's got great backing from Donald Trump. He's a good candidate who doesn't have the backing from Donald Trump. It's going to be a super low turnout election. anything can happen, and that's why I think you flip a coin. That's about the best I can do.
0: Well, President Trump did not mention Ralph Norman by name at all on Friday night. Are you surprised by that? What does that mean to you?
2: No, you shouldn't. One of the things I was looking for is whether or not Trump would do a double endorsement like he has done in the past.
0: Well,
2: like
0: exactly. But he has before. Look, he has before on the eve of an election, or maybe before he goes in to stump for somebody. He has before, as you know, gone on Truth Social and done. And think about Thomas Massie. Think about any number of candidates that he got on Truth Social and kind of ripped them. I wondered whether he might do something like that.
2: Oh, no,
0: Ralph Norman.
2: I don't think he hates Ralph. There's no reason to. Ralph has been a good, solid Republican vote. So there's yes, Ralph was with Nikki longer than Trump wanted. We hear about Mark Meadows' involvement in Norman's campaign, and Meadows, I don't know where Meadows is with the loss after the book he wrote and so forth. But again, these are minor things. Massie picked a fight with Trump. Marjorie Taylor Greene is picking a fight with Trump. Ralph's not doing that. Ralph, my guess is these two people would probably vote the same way about 95% of the time. It's mostly going to be aligned with Trump, and that's fine. So no, it didn't surprise me that Trump didn't go after Ralph. There's nothing to go after. Ralph has been very supportive of the president since he's been in office.
0: Okay, so you were sort of going in this direction before. This idea, we've seen it already in South Carolina this summer, where President Trump came in at last minute, saw the polls, realized that he didn't want to align himself with the loser, and he decided to endorse Alan Wilson along with Pam Evatt. Could you see that happening tomorrow? Well, is that a no?
4: He did not want to answer that question, Bo.
0: No, Bo.
4: No, Bo. I'm done.
0: It's time to go to traffic. Let's go to the Charlotte Eye, Ear, Nose, and Throat Traffic Center. Trust your senses to Senta. Boomer, we'll re-up with Mick Mulvaney. We lost the call. I don't know what happened. But
1: we got cut off.
0: I don't know.
4: You know those darn phones? They hadn't been around long enough to work well.
1: Especially those ones with the cord still hanging from the receiver.
4: Right. Right.
0: Exactly. I think Beth wrapped the cord around herself one too many times over. Here's
1: Rotary
0: Boomer
1: dial. Vine.
0: Yes, exactly right. We'll get back to Mick in a minute.
1: All right. Hey, guys, it's up down the bump up on Poplar Drive at 10th Street on Independence Boulevard as you make your way eastbound at Wesley Chapel Stouts Road. And with this, delays go back to Unionville Indian Trail Road. And in South End, the collision, South Boulevard before West Boulevard headed inbound south at Doggett Street. Boomer Von Cannon, WBT Traffic.
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1: Your WBT forecast today, Monday, August 24th, sunny, 89 this afternoon. Tonight, clear, the overnight 65. Tomorrow, another sunshine day and 88. Right now, Gastonia, 72. 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
0: All right, 920 on WBT. When we last left Mick Mulvaney, this idea, we've seen it already in South Carolina this summer where President Trump came in at last minute, saw the polls, realized that he didn't want to align himself with the loser, and he decided to endorse Alan Wilson along with Pam Evatt. Could you see that happening tomorrow? Well, is that a no?
4: He did not want to answer that question, Bo.
0: Okay. He is back on the line, although I don't think that was really an answer. I think that's just, a gremlin.
2: How do you get that quickly? That's
0: I know.
2: Cool.
0: I know. A long time ago in a different far-off land, I did the same thing to Jasmine Guy from the show A Different World.
2: How?
0: I you don't know how? Because I was running the control board, and this is back when we had carts, these little cassettes that we would play the commercials off of, and I would stack them up beside me because I was too lazy to re-rack them after the hour, so I'd stack them up over 3 hours. And we were talking to her, and I was working with Al Gardner, and he asked her a question, and you heard me, like, bump the carts, and then you heard them all fall, and you heard this big cascading, and all of a sudden you heard the last one, and it landed right on her line, and then... It cut her off. It was like,
4: oh,
0: I,
4: my gosh.
0: It's like I planned it. But anyway, you did not plan that. I did not plan that.
2: He's not going to do a double endorsement on this. If he did, he would have done it by now. Again, I just don't think there's reliable polling that like you had in the governor's race. I'm not seeing any decent poll. And the turnout, I hate to keep coming back to that, but it could be in the single digits. Statewide, I mean, it's almost as if you can get enough of your family to show up, that can make a difference in this race, and I just don't see him doing a double endorsement again. But Ralph will be fine. He'll be fine with Ralph. It's not like if Massey had won, Trump would have been really, really angry, and Trump is not going to be angry if Ralph wins. Will he get a little egg on his face? Yeah, but I mean, look, she's not a great candidate. I think she admits she's not a great candidate. Or if she doesn't, she should. And the only reason that we're having the conversation is that Trump endorsed her. So it's a fascinating case study and whether or not all you need in life is Donald Trump's endorsement, because that's essentially what you've got going into this race.
4: Let's talk about some international politics here. We had a trade negotiation go south with Canada over the weekend, and now President Trump plans on imposing a 50% tariff on Canada, and Prime Minister Mark Carney has said that they are going to also impose some pretty strict tariffs on us. What do you make of this, given that in the past, Canada has been one of our biggest allies, and we're already dealing with high costs of goods, and in particular, we get a lot of lumber from Canada, which will affect the housing market here. But what do you make of this deal going south, and what do you make of Mark Carney just saying, hey, look, I'm not going to play this game with President Trump?
2: Yeah, the most interesting line I saw in the Carney in the reporting of Carney's, he said, it looks like the American agreements are signed in pencil. And what that tells me is that there's at some point, for whatever reason, and there's some discussion, was it Howard Lutnick's involvement in the discussion, that the Canadians just lost trust in that, if they shook on a deal, if they signed a deal, then anybody would live up to the deal. And if you can't have that, you're not going to have an agreement unless you're really, really desperate for one. And I think Canada is indicating they're not as desperate as the Americans think. But look, I used to be a free trader. Then I got to Congress and realized there's no such thing as free trade. There's negotiated trade agreements. But I will tell you this, that tariffs do make things more expensive. They just do. I think everybody admits that now. There's other benefits to them. There's no question. But the impact they have on prices, at least in the short term, is pretty obvious. And that means that they go up. So both sides are going to be worse for not having a deal. I'm a little bit more worried about the long-term relationship between the countries because this is our closest trading partner and so forth.
4: Yeah.
2: But I'm also sympathetic to, the administration's line, which is that Canada wants the benefit of being the 51st state without the responsibilities of it. And there's something to that. We've been not mistreated, maybe mistreated. Look, my son went to school in Canada, and I remember the day that I had to buy him a baseball bat. Because he played in a wood bat league in Montreal and he broke his bat and I bought him a bat. And the tariffs on that bat were outrageously expensive. And I learned about the de minimis rule, which is some transactions are so small we decide not to tariff them. And I can't remember what the exact numbers are. But on coming into the United States from Canada, for sake of discussion, the minimus rate was $800. So anything under $800 doesn't get taxed coming in from Canada, or at least it didn't 10 years ago.
0: Back to Friday night.
2: The other way, it was like $20. Anything more than $20 was taxed going the other way. It was not fair. It was not level. And I appreciate the administration making an issue of that.
0: So Friday night, President Trump was already in a good mood when he got to South Carolina because the Supreme Court had just issued a temporary administrative stay allowing the construction of the ballroom project to continue. Were you surprised to see this come down?
2: Not really. The president's authority, especially around the White House complex, is pretty broad. I know the decision was based on standing, which is a really, really boring legal concept that only lawyers care about. But essentially said whoever brought that lawsuit against the president didn't have the right to bring a lawsuit. So that's sort of esoteric. But the bottom line is any president's going to have a pretty good amount of control over what happens on the White House property. The issue for me was always the money. It was always where it was coming from. Because, I don't want to live in a world where a president doesn't get what he wants from Congress, so he goes out and raises the money privately. That I think, is a really bad bad precedent. I don't worry about it as much when it comes to building the building. We do need the building, by the way. We absolutely need the building. We really need to do the West Wing and have needed to do the West Wing for decades, and no president wants to give up the West Wing. And I always thought the best argument for the East Wing is at least it will give somebody a chance to move in to the East Wing while they redo the West Wing, which has to come next. But at the end of the day, there's so much else going on. I know a lot of folks are, clutching their pearls over the East Wing of the White House. It's not one of the things that I worry about too much.
4: Is it going to be something that plays a role in this midterm elections, the tax dollars for, construction of things in Washington and not, going to the relief of American citizens? Is there a campaign argument there that you see the Democrats using?
2: No, again, because Trump's argument is going to be, well, I got somebody else to pay for it. That's partially true and so forth. No, I don't think people follow the issue closely enough for it to impact an election. Do you, can you make a, an overall case? Can you imagine an overall case? If I'm a Republican running in the old 5th Congressional District in South Carolina, could an ad, could I see an ad say, you know, well, Trump's family has made a bunch of money. He's doing stock trading, or at least somebody's doing it on his behalf. Oh, and he's took a plane from the Qataris, and he's doing the East Wing. All of those things together? Yeah, I think that that could be an issue, but I don't think this by itself moves a single vote one way or the other.
0: More to come with Mick Mulvaney here on the final stretch on a Monday. When we come back, Natalie Harp. She has been quite the talk in recent weeks. President Trump, one of his closest advisors, and Michael Cohen back in the mix after an interview that was done on 77 WABC in New York on his own radio show this weekend. Whoever thought that President Trump and Michael Cohen would talk to each other again, much less have an extensive interview on his show. But we'll hear some of that and get mixed thoughts on it and more coming up. Back to the news center right now, and here is Mark Garrison.
14: Charlotte City Council will get an earful tonight. Dozens have signed up to speak about those toll lanes proposed for I-77 from uptown to the South Carolina line. Of course, the City Council's already voted to kill the project, but it's still up in the air, and they'll hear from people on both sides of the issue tonight. Community groups against the toll lanes, business groups are for them.
15: I think they need to hear from us. There's a lot of folks that use that road to commute to work.
16: Rob Manfeld is executive director of the Real Estate and Building Industry Coalition and is a key supporter of the I-77 South project.
17: So there was a call to action by one of the business groups.
16: Robert Dawkins is political director of Action NC and is one of the leading voices against the toll road plan.
17: So if they put a call out, we don't want that to be the last word.
16: Both Dawkins and Nanfeld say they have signed up to speak at the council meeting, but because there are so many people who've already showed interest, they're on the waiting list right now. So again, even though it's not even on the agenda for Monday night's meeting, it still could be one of the most talked about topics.
14: So it could be a long night for City Council. David Hodges there with Channel 3. The state is pressuring Charlotte to change its mind and allow the toll lanes to be built or be hit with a penalty of $60 million. A hospital horror story in Nashville, Tennessee. Four patients who were prepped for a procedure got the wrong drug injected into their spines. Now some of them are paralyzed. Instead of a numbing drug, they got something else.
18: Given potassium instead of what was supposed to be a standard anesthetic prior to the start of what is usually a very quick outpatient procedure. But unfortunately, two of those patients are now paralyzed as a result of receiving that potassium. What we're told is that they believe the mix-up happened inside the hospital's pharmacy and that those syringes were filled with the mistaken drug prior to it being administered to them in the hospital.
14: That's reporter Nicole Valdez. The hospital Ascension St. Thomas in Nashville says they've figured out why the medicine mix-up happened in the hospital pharmacy. They haven't made that public, but they said they have put into effect some new procedures. We'll find out this afternoon what kind of economic punishment the U.S. plans for Iran. Iran's dollar, known as the rial, is crashing. It takes, get this, 2 million rials to equal one U.S. dollar. So Iran's government has issued a $500,000 rial note so that people don't have to walk around with a suitcase full of cash to buy groceries, though most people there still use bank cards. Meantime, the Treasury Secretary, Scott Bessent, says the punishment for Iran will include punishing countries that do business with them.
19: If you insist on doing business with them, then the U.S. Treasury and the U.S. government, they will put its full might and force toward enforcing against you.
14: Iran is hooting at the U.S. over the threats of economic sanctions, saying America is just desperate. Still a mess. Northwest Indiana, some communities still without power, and it's been 2 weeks since the massive flood there. Amelia Lopez got her lights on yesterday. She started clapping.
20: We had to clap because it was very emotional. It's 13 days.
14: And then she teared up about it. This man finally got his power back.
21: They could have done a better job, been more prepped for something like this.
14: Indiana Public Service Company says they hope to have the power back on by tomorrow. But no guarantees. 2 weeks, that's a long time to be in the dark in hot weather.
1: Ooh, man. Mm-hmm. Man.
14: All right, Charlotte Eye, Ear, Nose, and Throat Traffic Center. Trust your senses to Senta. That's where Boomer lives, in that traffic center.
1: Yes, sir.
14: How's it looking out there?
1: Hey, man, we're in really good shape right now, Mark, on I-85 and I-77, as well as 485, light volume, moving at least posted speed. Incident on Independence Freeway as you make your way toward town at near the Hawthorne Lane overpass. Also on Independence eastbound at Wesley Chapel Stouts Road. Delays go back to Unionville Indian Trail Road. And to the north, have a bump up on Gibbon Road, just south of Sugar Creek. Boomer Von Cannon, WBT Traffic.
14: 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Here's Jim.
3: Panthers with a 10 a.m. practice session today as training camp is in its final couple of days. We'll have a joint practice session with Houston to close it out on Wednesday, and then the final preseason game against the Texans on Friday night. Final NFL roster cuts are due across the league by Sunday. Las Vegas Raiders running back Ashton Gentry left practice with an ankle injury yesterday, but not considered to be a serious injury. Cleveland Browns are waiving tight end Jaquan Wright, who has an agreement to return to college football and play for LSU once he clears waivers. He'd be the first player to return to college from pro football. Meanwhile, former North Carolina quarterback Max Johnson has been named starting quarterback at Georgia Southern. The 25-year-old will be playing his seventh college season after previous stops also at LSU and Texas A&M. Ryan Blaney won the NASCAR Cup Series race in New Hampshire, where Bubba Wallace was second. Wyndham Clark won the PGA BMW Championship in St. Louis by three strokes over Patrick Cantlay. Baseball, it was the Phillies 6, Cardinals 4 on Kyle Schwarber's walk-off home run. Braves over Milwaukee 4-2 playing in the Williamsport at the Little League Classic. Jim Zocchi, WBT Sports.
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22: 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Like President Trump's executive order, this bill would ensure that school athletics comply with Title IX. I'm Congressman Mark Harris, and as your voice in Congress, I'll keep fighting to protect women's sports and ensure private spaces, whether that's in school bathrooms, college dorms, or in locker rooms.
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24: Upper 80s today, tomorrow, Wednesday, and now we're getting back into a dry period here. Lower humidity, too, so at least comfortable. It is this morning. It should be, with a few clouds and sunshine this afternoon. Going to keep it right close to 90, 65 tonight, Tuesday and Wednesday. Upper 80s, maybe 90 degrees with sunshine around. I'm meteorologist Ray Stidjik from the Weather Channel on Charlotte's FM News Talk, 107.9 WBT.
14: 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At the moment, 77 and sunny in Rock Hill, 76 uptown. 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I'm Mark Garrison, WBT News.
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26: The real conservative for U.S. Senate, Darlene Graham. 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
0: All right, back at 9:38 on 107.9 WBT. It's Bo and Beth and Mick Mulvaney, who joins us every Monday that he's able. And he, of course, you can see him on News Nation, former White House Chief of Staff and South Carolina Congressman, Budget Director. But let me go back to the White House Chief of Staff part right there, because a name that has been in the headlines in the last several days is this woman named Natalie Harp. And the Daily Beast published a couple of letters that they were given or leaked or whatever you say, that she had written to him during the time that she has been. And they've called her the human printer, because she's one of the people who has been responsible for dictating some of the things that he has posted on social media over the years. There's footage of her doing that. But Natalie Harp, I've been curious ever since I learned who she was. Do you know her? Was she in the mix in that first administration at all? Or what do you know about her?
2: Someone told me she was in the first administration, but she must have been, if she was, and I'm not saying she was, she would have been very junior. I don't know her. I don't remember seeing the name at all. So I have no relationship with her whatsoever.
4: So is it interesting? She was a name that I wasn't really aware of. She wasn't on the radar at all until Senator John Ossoff mentioned her in a campaign speech, which I again don't think would have gotten a ton of attention, except that the White House began responding, that it seemed to spook the administration a little bit that she was brought up. Why do you think that is? Like, why did this become a news story? That's what has surprised me, is that this has continued as a story.
2: Well, let me put my old chief of staff hat on. I thought Ossoff's comments. Look, I think it's weird. I've read the letters. I think it's a little strange. Don't get me wrong. So I'm not defending that. But look, presidents get all sorts of groupies all of the time. It does. Look, there's folks who think, you know, Barack Obama walks on water. As the chief of staff, Ossoff's comments would have been out of line. Because they're staff, they're not elected officials. They're not cabinet secretaries. It's not. I thought it was a real low class move from a guy who I thought was trying to position himself as sort of, you know, a cut above that kind of thing. The, you know, they go low, we go high kind of guy. But clearly that's not the case. And it was a very, very smarmy kind of comment. I mean, it was calling her by her first name and so forth. I thought it was out of line. I really did. Again, I'm not defending what the woman is doing based upon what I'm reading in the press and so forth. But to go after a mid-level staffer like that is about as low class as you can get. I'm the chief of staff. You know, I'm on TV. Come after me. That's fine. But the people that, you know, down the that would be like somewhat attacking Ossoff's scheduler. You don't do that. If Ossoff's scheduler, the person, man or woman, who's running his calendar, is doing something appropriate, that's not, you don't attack that person. You attack the principal for being a bad manager or something like that. You don't go after staff. I thought it was really, really showed a lack of class from the senator.
0: So based on what you've seen with this story, do you think this just kind of goes away, or do you think this could be something that could be a problem for the administration going forward?
2: I think it's much ado about nothing. I think it's a tempest in a teapot. Again, people care about the cost of things. Trump's got a problem, and the problem is that gas is too expensive, and he doesn't know how to end the war in Iran. When you put that up on the board, and then you put up, what's the relationship like with Natalie? Those two things aren't even in the same zip code. So I think it's a very much inside the Beltway thing. I think people who love Trump, are okay with it. People who hate Trump think it's really, really weird and, think he's just a horrible person anyway, but it's not going to change anybody's mind.
4: Is there a chance that this turns into a Monica Lewinsky type situation? I mean, I remember the press and senators and Kenneth Starr and, everybody kind of going after her time.
2: And I know that's what folks are thinking. Is there an illicit relationship here? And I don't know and you don't know. But here's something I do know. I never saw it. Say what you want to about the man. I never saw that inclination when I worked with him. And I worked with him fairly closely, for 4 years. Never saw it. There were, some books written about, was he having an affair with one of the receptionists? No chance. No, zero. That's all I can bring to this conversation that is different from anybody else reading the media and going, oh my goodness, this is very salacious. No, I never saw it. Nothing even approaching what some people are suggesting is his relationship with Natalie, whatever her name is.
0: Well, and this is one of the reasons why we love talking to you, because you were closer to President Trump than most people were for a better part of a year as chief of staff. And one of the things that you have to do as chief of staff is sort of be the gatekeeper of all these relationships. And I'm sure whether it's President Trump or any president, you're going to get people, you're going to get aides, you're going to get assistants that are fascinated with the idea of being there and that person being the president. And it's one of the many things that you have to, keep an eye on, I guess.
2: Yeah, and don't get me wrong. Look, if she's coming into meetings unannounced, if she's where she's not supposed to be, if she's jumping in the limousine when she's not supposed to be, I'm going to have a problem with that. But it's a professional problem. It's not one of these things like, oh my goodness, I think there's an untoward relationship. I would look at it from a professional standpoint. And you do read in the press that there's other folks on the team who think she is taking advantage of her proximity to the president. And yes, that happens in every administration. So I remember there's a guy whose name will remain nameless, who's now an ambassador, who jumped in the beast one time with a president unwanted. So this happens, but my objections to it would not be the same as everybody else's. If I had objections to it, it would be if she's not doing the job properly, then as the chief of staff, I have a problem with it. We have to address it.
0: All right, final segment coming up with Mick Mulvaney. We'll hit the Michael Cohen story here, because he was on, President Trump was, with Michael Cohen on Cohen's WABC radio show yesterday. This was an interview that they did last week that they released some footage from, and now the full interview ran yesterday. Quite a remarkable thing to listen to if you think back at the relationship of these two and where it was at one point in time and now where it apparently is after listening to this. A traffic check right now from the Charlotte Eye, Ear, Nose, and Throat Traffic Center. Trust your senses to Senta. Here's Boomer Von Cannon.
1: Hey, thank you, Bo. And Independence Freeway making your way toward uptown. There's an incident just west of the Hawthorne Lane overpass. Move to the shoulder. Not seeing delays, but keep an eye out for officials. Westbound Independence right before the ramp to Brookshire. Have a collision to the north. Gibbon Road at Sugar Creek Road. And to the west, Wilkinson Boulevard at Ashley Road. Boomer Von Cannon, WBT Traffic.
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1: Your WBT forecast today, Monday, August 24th, sunshine 89. Tonight, clear, the overnight 65. Tomorrow, another sunny day and 88. Rock Hill 75, Huntersville 73, and the Queen City 78 at WBT.
8: Conservative phony Ralph Norman, rejected by President Trump for governor and now U.S. Senate. Why? Because reject Ralph Norman employed illegal immigrants, putting personal profits over hardworking South Carolinians. And a supposed fiscal conservative, reject Ralph Norman backed a failed $115 million taxpayer-funded handout to the Carolina Panthers, all to land himself a $35 million road right next to his personal real estate investment. But then, after lining his own pockets, greedy Ralph Norman opposed a pay raise for our troops five times, even voting against care for disabled veterans. Conservative phony Ralph Norman, rejected by President Trump to stop him from failing us ever again. On August 25th, join President Trump and the MAGA movement, vote no, and reject 20-year failed career politician Ralph Norman. SISPAC paid for and is responsible for the content of this ad, not authorized by any candidate or candidate's committee. 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
3: Yep, always a good time with Mick Mulvaney on Mondays here on 107.9 WBT. We're 9 minutes away from 10. So before I play this clip, this was on 77 WABC in New York. Before I play this clip, I just want to do a little word association here just real quick. Mick Mulvaney, Michael Cohen. When I say that name, you think what?
4: Rat. Is that wrong?
3: That's very concise in one word, and that was I didn't know where
4: that's how word associations work. Well, sorry.
3: No, but I did. I mean, for being
4: I always thought he looked like a rat. That being said, I think I've used him. And I thought you were going to pull up a clip from, you know, we've talked about him before on the show over the course of the last 4 years, and I use him as sort of the example of somebody how you're never all the way out with Trump. You know, there's always that. I remember when Steve Bannon was in the doghouse. Now he's not. The two I always wondered about were Cohen and Pence. And now clearly he's answered the question about Cohen. So going on the show is a huge gift to Mike.
3: Here is a bit of the conversation yesterday on WABC between President Trump and his former fixer, as they said, Michael Cohen.
5: Sir, I want to ask you a question that I think is even more personal between the two of us. Why are people so viscerally angry that you and I have reconciled differences, working to restore a 15-year-plus friendship? Why is it to these people that forgiveness seems to upset them so much?
6: Because you did something that most people don't have the guts to do. You told stories in order to get out of trouble, and you thought about it, and you recanted your testimony, and most people don't have the guts to do that. And by recanting, you hurt them, and frankly, you were good to the President of the United States and to the country because you told the truth.
3: So it was a lengthy interview. I mean, this was the better part of an hour that he joined Michael Cohen. What was your level of surprise when you heard that this was even happening?
4: Oh, on a scale of 1 to 100, about 50. I was surprised because I didn't know that it was happening. But now that it's happened, like, yeah, that's how Trump is. You're never all the way out. Again, I do wonder about whether or not, you know, Michael Pence and he could ever reconcile and so forth. I think they probably can. You have to want to, obviously. I mean, Michael Cohen obviously wanted to reconcile with the president and so forth. There's people who don't. My predecessor, John Kelly, certainly does not want to, so I don't expect that relationship to ever get back again. But anybody who, you know, wants to sort of try to get back in his good graces can do that. So, it makes a wonderful story. It certainly makes for some good talk show fodder, because I did not see this one coming.
3: it was actually on a talk show.
7: It was on a talk show. Well, here's the big question. The president was saying that he recanted his testimony. How true is that? Because if he's talking about an actual in-court testimony, then Michael Cohen could be charged with perjury. Right.
4: Yeah, so I was thinking the same thing, Beth, when you played that clip, because I hadn't listened to the show. I knew that the interview took place. I hadn't listened to it. Okay, that's fine. I don't remember him recanting and saying that he, you know, had to lie to get out of some tight spots. If that's actually happened, then I'm sure there's some prosecutor someplace who would like to

0: talk to Mr. Cohen this week?
1: Well, look, I think we've covered all that we had. We had one more thing.
2: Well, you know, before we let you go, let's really quickly, because this has been one of those other news stories that has made headlines over the weekend. Beef prices have been up, and the president and his team have come up with a solution to bring down beef prices, which includes importing beef from places like Argentina. Now, a lot of the cattle farmers here in the United States are not too thrilled with how all of this is happening, because cattle production has been down due to, you know, the price of things like feed, the price of things like fertilizer, things that have been affected by economic policies, including tariffs. And now this is a solution that the president has to help the American people with the price of beef, but it's not particularly popular with cattle farmers. Where is this headed?
0: My experience is that trying to buy people's votes usually backfires. And when politicians, when they run out of ideas, usually tend to default to just giving people money. And that's what this feels like. It's not going to fix the problem. It's actually going to create other problems. We don't do, you know, price fixing in this country. I think we talked a couple weeks back about the Freedom fuel gas stations and so forth. It's a problem. It is. And it also runs the risk of overpromising and under-delivering, because if you go on TV and with the president, you have that bully pulpit and you can say, look, I've done this, this, this, and this, and people watch that and say, okay, and if they don't see it in their own lives, they hold it against you. And that's a really dangerous place for a politician to be. Of course, Trump, not on the ballot, but most of the Republicans are. I thought the more interesting story this week about looking ahead to the midterms was Jared Kushner meeting with Hakeem Jeffries.
2: Yeah.
0: Because I get the feeling that tells us how at least some people might feel about where the elections are going and so forth. So the election is going to be rough on Republicans if it were today. They're running out of time to turn things around.
1: Election in South Carolina is tomorrow. This time next week, we'll get Nick's take on what finally happened with this U.S. Senate nomination battle. Thanks, Mick, as always. We appreciate it.
0: We'll see you guys.
1: All right, that's Mick Mulvaney, former White House Chief of Staff. See him on News Nation quite often. South Carolina Congressman joins us most Mondays. Thanks for all of you joining us today, whether it was your first day of school or maybe it's tomorrow in CMS. Thanks to Bernie and Steve and Mark and Boomer and Zoki. Good talk, Beth.
2: Good talk, Beth.
3: She smells so good.
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8: Lawsuit says Charlotte Transit has to pay for a murder. Good morning. Just before 10, I'm Mark Garris, and the family of Irina Zarutska suing Charlotte Transit and the rent-a-cop company that patrols the light rail. Zarutska, of course, stabbed to death last year by a deranged homeless man who did not have a ticket. The lawsuit says if CATS had just done its job, Irina Zarutska would not have been murdered.
9: What it shows is the systemic failures that have been within the CATS system for years that the city has been aware of. Number one, there's no physical barriers to prevent a non-ticketed individual getting on the light rail or a bus. Number two, there's no fare enforcement. If there had been a security guard on that train, Irina Zarutska would be here.
8: Attorney Laura Newman represents the family. CATS is still not doing the job checking tickets. Report last week from the state auditor found 60% of riders on the train still not paying the fare. And that brings us to 10 o'clock on this Monday morning from the Charlotte Eye, Ear, Nose, and Throat Traffic Center. Trust your senses to Santa. All right, Boom, are we wrapping up the morning rush?
10: Yes, sir, Mark. It's looking very fine now at the interstates. No problems on I-485, I-77, or I-85. Incident in West Charlotte, Wilkinson Boulevard at Ashley Road. North Charlotte have a bump up on Gibbon Road at Sugar Creek. And in Davidson, construction underway on Highway 115 Main Street from Pott Street to Twin Oaks Drive through mid-September. 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
8: Today is D-Day in the war with Iran. That's what the White House calls it. This afternoon, we get specifics on the new economic punishment we plan to inflict. Meantime, the U.S. escorted several tankers through the Strait of Hormuz over the weekend to make sure they were not harassed by Iran.
11: Crossings through the Strait of Hormuz are up 400% over the past 2 weeks.
8: That's reporter Trey Yanks, but the amount of oil getting through the strait still just a trickle. 20% of what it was before the war. And of course, that means gas prices going up again. This morning in Charlotte, the average $3.77 a gallon. That's up 8 cents since last Monday morning. The Prime Minister says Canada and the U.S. are at war. He's talking about the new tariffs President Trump has put on Canadian products, and in return, Canada's slapping a tax on goods shipped to the U.S.
12: The list ranges from Canadian alcohol to building materials. You've got dog leashes in this list, hockey sticks. It is a pretty carved out list of products that will be affected here. And we're talking about $20 billion of goods that come from Canada into the U.S.
8: Reporter Elizabeth Schultz. Now, building materials, a particular worry, as it will drive up the cost of building homes. 71 days to go until the midterm elections. North Carolina, the race for Senate, is the one getting all the attention between Republican Michael Whatley and Democrat Roy Cooper. Whatley in town Friday says he'd like to debate Cooper.
13: At a press gathering Friday afternoon, I asked Whatley whether or not anyone has reached out to him about doing a debate and whether or not he'd be up for doing one.
14: We've had a number of outlets, you know, organizations that have reached out to us on debates. I absolutely would love to have a debate. I think that that's a conversation that would be very good for the people of North Carolina to understand who Roy Cooper's going to fight for. He's going to fight for criminals, illegal aliens, men who want to go in girls' sports and girls' bathrooms.
13: In a race where hundreds of millions of dollars will be spent, many just assume that there will be a debate. But as the saying goes, you know what happens when you assume. At the Charlotte-Mecklenburg Fraternal Order of Police headquarters, Brett Jensen, WBT News.
8: Growing trend for candidates who are in the lead to refuse to debate. Cooper's not even talking about it at this point. He leads in the polls anywhere from 5 to 10% over Whatley, 10 points rather. The former head of the Border Patrol was in Charlotte over the weekend, but he didn't exactly get a warm welcome. When Greg Bovino stopped by Manolo's Bakery on Central Avenue, he was told to leave. Not clear why he stopped at the bakery. It was the hub of protests last year when ICE was in town rounding up dozens of illegal immigrants. The owner of the bakery, Manolo Betancourt, is suing ICE, claiming that the arrest last year cost his business thousands of dollars. Now, 10:03, your Monday weather brought to you by Window Nation.
15: Above normal temperatures now return. A chance of showers and thunderstorms returning. It's not going to be till later in the week. The clouds around for the morning. This afternoon, sun and clouds and close to 90. Tonight, mainly clear, 65. Sunny, upper 80s tomorrow. Wednesday, sunshine back in the forecast, 90 degrees. I'm meteorologist Ray Stigick from the Weather Channel on Charlotte's FM News Talk, 107.9 WBT.
8: It is sunny and 77 at the moment in Gastonia, 77 uptown at WBT.
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8: 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We're 30 minutes into the trading day on this Monday on Wall Street. Dow's up right now 157 points. The NASDAQ is down 250. 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Here's Jim.
1: Panthers in their final week of training camp with a practice today and then a joint practice session Wednesday. Will close it out versus Houston. Sets up their final preseason game at home against the Texans Friday night. Final roster cuts are due this Sunday across the NFL. Cleveland Browns are waiving tight end Jaquan Wright. He's got an agreement to return to college football and play for LSU once he clears waivers. He'd be the first player to return to college from NFL. And former North Carolina quarterback Max Johnson, in his seventh season in college, has been named the starting quarterback at Georgia Southern. Jim Zoki, WBT Sports.
8: 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At WBT, we lead local. I'm Mark Garrison, WBT News.
18: Good morning. Welcome to the Vince Coakley radio program. Yes, I am back after a week-long absence. Good to be back with you, and man, we have a lot to talk about. You know, one of the crazy things that goes on in the world of show prep, you know, even though I wasn't here last week, I've been accumulating things really for a couple of weeks, some of which is probably irrelevant now, but there are things, so many things eager to talk with you about. Just a preview of some of what we will go into, calls for release, at least of some of the information about the investigation into our superintendent, Charlotte Mecklenburg Schools, a board member asking for that. We'll discuss this. Some real upheaval, quite possible, with the parent company for Harris Teeter. It's not a surprise, folks. We've been seeing trends of outsourcing for quite some time. We will talk about what is in the works now. Tomorrow is a big election in the state of South Carolina for the person who will become the replacement for Lindsey Graham. This is for the term that begins in January. We will talk about the, I guess you can say, blunder of hers during the debate and what the Trump team is attempting to do to prop her up and help her to get over the finish line tomorrow, and a little bit of history on Darlene Graham as it relates to DEI, Nancy Mace exposing this particular subject. And also, since it is election season, what kind of condition is Donald Trump's presidency? We have an interesting poll about where he stands, not nationally, but state by state. And you'll be quite intrigued to learn how many states where Donald Trump finds himself above water. Yes, it's easier to count the ones where he's above water. We will talk about this and some of the polling that is going into some of the issues that are on people's minds, including these building projects and government spending. We'll discuss this. Already, the Trump team making plans for 2027 with the possibility of losing the House. We'll tell you what's going on behind the scenes there. I think that's enough of a start. And we also have a Monday meditation for you, a very brief thought, but a very necessary one. We began talking about a lawsuit that was filed on Friday. Can you believe it's been a year, since Irina Zarudzka was killed on light rail WBTV reporting on this lawsuit against the city of Charlotte and a security contractor. The lawsuit names Professional Security Services, the private security contractor of the Charlotte Area Transit System, as a defendant. The lawsuit claims negligence from Charlotte and that organization led to the wrongful death of Zarudzka, condemns the lack of security, fare enforcement, physical barriers around Charlotte's light rail the day that Zarudzka was killed. And those issues heavily cited in a recent report released by the North Carolina State Auditor, Dave Bolick. What they're talking about here are systemic failures, things that we have discussed before. There's really nothing new here, nothing new at all. As you know, the man who's been charged with this crime, DeCarlos Brown, he accessed Charlotte's transit system without paying, not even questioned by CATS operators or security personnel. He boarded the CATS bus hours before the stabbing, getting off at the transit center in Uptown, riding the light rail for more than an hour before attacking Zarudzka on the rail car. The lawsuit also claims CATS bus drivers had been previously instructed not to confront riders over not paying a fare, something past WBTV investigations also confirmed. The lawsuit also points to four homicides and other assaults near Blue Line stops over the past few years as evidence that what happened to Zarudzka could have been predicted. The attorney who is representing the family in this particular case, her name is Lauren Newton, and she basically goes through and describes what amount to a series of city failures. Listen up.
9: No guards, no gates, no turnstiles, no fare enforcement. The city was losing $5 to $6.5 million a year from not collecting fares. We know there wasn't a guard on the train, and her death was foreseeable and it was preventable. And that's what this wrongful death lawsuit is about, seeking damages.
19: You've been in contact with Arena's family. What are they saying 1 year after her death? What are they telling you right now?
9: With the 1 year being upon us, it's bringing everything back to the surface, reliving it all over again. And they understand that both the criminal justice system and the civil justice system, these are necessary to get justice for the family.
18: And justice they indeed deserve. Still to come on the broadcast, I'm going to talk a little bit about something that it's really odd to me, and just the way my ADHD mind works or doesn't work. I didn't draw a connection to something until just now that I experienced just last week in dealing with the transit system and how different it is in another city compared to here. I'm going to talk about my experience, and it's a very practical example of how it works. In fact, in a bigger city than Charlotte, it just makes you wonder again that this comes back to always an issue of will. That's really the issue. Love to get your thoughts along the way here on the Vince Coakley radio program, 107.9 FM, WBT Charlotte's FM News Talk. Here at 13 minutes after 10 o'clock, our first look at the traffic scene, Boomer Von Cannon. Good morning, sir.
10: Good morning, Vince. Thank you, sir. We have a pretty good traffic report coming your way for 77, 85, and 45. No collisions, no serious delays, so you should be pretty much on schedule and on time on the interstates. Have an incident in West Charlotte, Wilkinson Boulevard at Ashley Road, and Marsh Road is shut down due to construction affecting Marsh Road between South Boulevard and Sedgefield Road. 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Boomer Von Cannon, WBT Traffic, the forecast coming up.
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10: Your WBT forecast today, Monday, August 24th, sunny, 89 this afternoon. Tonight, clear, the overnight 65. Tomorrow, back to sunshine, 88. 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
7: Back on the Vince Coakley radio program here at 21 minutes after the hour of 10 o'clock. And it's great to be welcomed back. Just a sampling of some of the items. Chris writing in, welcome back. Thank God. Wow. We also have from Julia, so happy to hear your voice. And from Deborah, Vince, welcome back. I missed you. Well, thank you. I feel honored to have been missed. It's kind of interesting. It just hit me as I was sharing the story about Irina Zarudzka and the lawsuit that was filed on Friday. It just dawned on me that I had my own experience last week with a transit system that was in Philadelphia, 2 days in a row. I'm going to get to the reason for the 2 days in a row coming up a little bit later on. But let me tell you what happened, because I think it's very instructive. For one thing, yes, you had these little turnstile things you had to go through, and you had to pay first to go through. Now, it just so happened both times that I tried to pay for a ticket through the system, it did not work. So I did get down to the platform. I got on the train. But here's the interesting thing. On every trip, you know, to and from both days, there was somebody on that train who came up who wanted to see my ticket. And, well, actually, I had them both times. And what they do is they double check, they scan, they make sure that you have paid. If you have not paid, if there's some problem, in fact, I had a problem with the kiosk one time, and I was able to pay directly. It was very easy. So I'm thinking to myself, if I remember correctly, isn't Philadelphia the fourth largest city in the United States of America? They've been doing this for years. Surely, if Philadelphia, with its much bigger population and certainly much stronger ridership, if they can do this, and I'm not saying they don't miss anybody, but I'm telling you, you know, both days, I was checked every time I was on that train. It can be done here. The question comes back to, are we going to find it acceptable to just hear excuses? That's the question. So, obviously, here are some people, and this is the kind of thing that you do. You go and you find out, okay, you've been running a train system for years. How do you secure it? And the truth of the matter is, people know the answers are very obvious. They're self-evident. But the question is, are we going to take this seriously enough, or are we going to position ourselves to have another tragedy? And there's another angle to this, which is liability. Because guess who pays in this kind of circumstance? Yes, I know they've got insurance. Well, who pays that? Who pays the premiums? You do. I do. See, this is one of the benefits of working for government. You never really have to pay for your mistakes. It's covered. You make a mistake, you make a bad call, you have bad judgment, the people pay. I just thought that would be a fresh reminder. And there's no question in my mind, this is not going to go to trial. There will not be a civil trial on this. Mark my word. No person in the right mind would go to trial against his family. They're going to settle. And it's so sad, because this was certainly so necessary to see a lawsuit to address the irresponsibility of the people in our city. It's very, very unfortunate. Over on the text line, the WBT text line driven by Keffer, Chrysler, Dodge, Jeep, Ram, the family store. Welcome back. Although it was refreshing not to hear Trump being bashed for a week. Oh, my goodness. I'm just warning you, Paul, I am more convinced of this than ever. You better get off. Speaking of trains, you better get off this train, because it's going to get derailed. I'm just telling you. I've been around. I've been listening to people. And it's not a good picture, except within the echo chamber. Brian writes in, glad to have you back, Vince. You were missed. Rob says, Charlotte didn't want to make people pay for it. They said to start with, they wanted to build this so the homeless could get north and south in the city. Homeless, yeah, right. Matt writes in, Charlotte loses 60% revenue from people riding for free, correct? If that was a private company, the top man would be fired and down the line. Katz is simply incompetent. Yes. Who in the world would run a private operation like this where you're losing 60% of your revenue? Nobody. Nobody would do this. Danny says, I hope they get every dime they sue for. Yeah. Perfectly understandable that you would have that sentiment. Speaking of poor leadership, coming up, we're going to talk about the Charlotte-Mecklenburg school system. Isn't it absolutely wonderful? We're going to talk about a call for a release of some of the information. Of course, they can't put everything out there, but there is a call to put out some of the information out there about what was discovered during the investigation. We will talk about that and more as we continue the broadcast, and the possibility of the area losing some jobs with a grocery chain making some choices to outsource. What a surprise. On the Vince Coakley radio program, 29 minutes after the hour of 10 o'clock, let's head over to the WBT News Center.
1: And here's what's going on at 10:30. University of South Carolina looking to honor a two-time alum, the late Lindsey Graham. University is asking the South Carolina General Assembly for $20 million to help fund the $32 million Senator Lindsey Graham ROTC Center of Excellence. Joint Base Charleston was renamed in honor of Senator Graham's lengthy service in the Air Force Reserve, and Air National Guard. The owner of a Charlotte area urgent care arrested after a road rage incident over the weekend on I-77 in Virginia. It happened just past the border with North Carolina. The alleged shooter, Richard Arevalo reportedly shot into a Jeep, injuring a 12-year-old and 20-year-old sisters. According to the Virginia State Police, he was arrested 15 miles north of the incident on I-77. Arevalo owns the family urgent care in Monroe and has been a licensed doctor in North Carolina since 2010. Both girls were hospitalized for treatment, and both were for non-life-threatening injuries. Economic D-Day, that's what the Trump administration is calling it. The new set of sanctions against Iran. Economic D-Day, according to the president, promises to be among the toughest in history.
8: Treasury Secretary Scott Bessent says the goal is to, quote, sever every economic lifeline until Tehran stands alone. Now, Iran is warning that if the economic war continues, quote, not a single drop of oil will be exported through the Strait of Hormuz. Despite the rhetoric and the ongoing U.S. blockade on Iranian ports, we are now approaching 6 months since the U.S. and Israel launched their attacks on Iran, and there is no sign of a resolution.
1: That's international correspondent Ian Pennell. This is coming on the heels of an economic trade war to the north. President Trump has imposed 50% duties on about $20 billion worth of Canadian goods. Canada's Prime Minister Mark Carney retaliating. Canada's dollar-for-dollar retaliation, he says, will begin on September 8th. It's the latest escalation between the two neighbors, testing what was once considered one of the world's most durable trade alliances. 2 weeks after a storm ripped through northern Indiana, some residents without residents without power, and questions as to why, like this Indiana resident.
11: They could have done a better job, been more prepped for something like this.
1: Jeff Minoso now with more.
12: Northern Indiana Public Service Company had ample resources to get the job done, but they failed Hoosiers. That from Governor Mike Braun, who's demanding the company restore power now, 13 days after a violent storm struck, leaving thousands in cities like Gary, Portage, and Munster powerless. Now with 60 ComEd line workers from Illinois en route to help.
13: They're going to be running cable. They're going to be putting up transformers. In a lot of cases, going to be rebuilding the grid.
12: ComEd spokesman John Schoen, NIPSCO, responding to Governor Braun's comments, say no outage is being overlooked and no customers will be left behind. In Chicago, Jeff Manasso, Fox News.
1: At the box office this weekend, Spider-Man topping the Odyssey for the fourth straight week. The Marvel picture added $39 million from over 4,000 theaters in the U.S. and Canada, and now its North American total over $854 million. That puts it on track to surpass Avengers Endgame as the second highest grossing domestic release ever. All right, slinging his way through the morning traffic, here's Boomer Von Cannon.
10: Hey, thank you, Mike. Yes, sir. We have an incident in West Charlotte, Wilkinson Boulevard at Ashley Road to the north on Harris Boulevard next to I-77 exit 21. Also, there's a road work that's blocking lanes on Highway 115 in Davidson. That's Main Street, affected between Pott Street and Twin Oaks Drive through mid-September. In the meantime, go with Pott Street as your alternate. 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
3: After a dry start to the week, rain will be possible from Wednesday night into portions of Thursday and Friday. But today, some sunshine with a light breeze out of the northeast and a high near 89. The low tonight should eventually settle in the mid-60s under a clear sky. Some more sun on Tuesday. Tomorrow, the high of 88. And sunny and warmer on Wednesday as the high temperature hits 90. I'm meteorologist Jeff Maher on Charlotte's FM News Talk 107.9 WBT.
1: What a difference a week makes. Currently 78 degrees in Gastonia here in Charlotte, 77 degrees at WBT. We lead local. I'm Mike Pacheco, WBT News.
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15: Conservative phony Ralph Norman, rejected by President Trump for governor and now U.S. Senate. Why? Because reject Ralph Norman employed illegal immigrants, putting personal profits over hardworking South Carolinians. And a supposed fiscal conservative, reject Ralph Norman backed a failed $115 million taxpayer-funded handout to the Carolina Panthers, all to land himself a $35 million road right next to his personal real estate investment. But then, after lining his own pockets, greedy Ralph Norman opposed a pay raise for our troops five times, even voting against care for disabled veterans. Conservative phony Ralph Norman, rejected by President Trump to stop him from failing us ever again. On August 25th, join President Trump and the MAGA movement, vote no, and reject 20-year failed career politician Ralph Norman. SISPAC paid for and is responsible for the content of this ad, not authorized by any candidate or candidate's committee. 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
7: Back in the broadcast, 37 minutes after the hour of 10 o'clock. As always, if you'd like to join the conversation, the phone number is 704-570-1079. If you'd like to weigh in on anything we discuss over the next couple of hours. This texter saying the answer to this question was made when the proponents of the train failed to do their due diligence by visiting other cities with this type of transportation and implementing fail-safe ideas. Again, these ideas are out there, aren't they? All of the 60% minimum fees not taken, security they cannot afford, could have been paid for. Absolutely no excuse. Yeah. Vince from Fair Collection on transit, border security, government spending, on and on. The solutions are obvious, relatively simple. Our elected and bureaucratic officials just either lack the will to do it or they're getting exactly the results they want. Yeah. Yes, yes, yes, and yes. No question about it. So let's talk about Charlotte-Mecklenburg schools here at the start of the school year. Charlotta Hatch is interested in getting some information, some findings of the investigation into Superintendent Crystal Hill at Tuesday's board meeting. As you know, the board placed Hill on paid leave June 17th. They launched an investigation into matters involving administrative and operational oversight. And then the board voted August 11th to return Hill to her post. That's a nice paid vacation, isn't it? Board members remained hush about what specifically prompted the investigation and what it found. Well, now Hatch said she wants to close the loop for the public. She'll make a request in the form of a motion that would require a second and a majority of the 9-member body to support it in order for it to pass. We asked the community to trust the board while an investigation was underway, even when there were things we could not say, she told the Observer. Now that the process has concluded, I believe we owe that same community as much transparency as we can legally provide about what we learned, what recommendations came out of the process, and what we can do differently going forward. And another board member, Shamaya Haynes, is saying she would support a motion to release the results of the investigation. Now, Hatch is not proposing releasing any information the board is legally required to keep confidential. Instead, proposing it produce a meaningful public report that can be done legally. The process, the findings, deems, lessons learned, actions the board intends to take. So, what do you think about this? I think this is a great idea. It's a great idea. If you want to see some level of confidence restored to this board, I will tell you this is really the only thing they can do at this point, short of doing what they did not do, which was throw this woman under the bus. So if they're going to keep her, we need to find out what prompted the investigation in the first place and what did they find that was so satisfactory in the results of the investigation that made them feel like this is a good plan going forward to keep her in this position. That's what I like to know. I think it's a very fair question. So, some of the reporting from WSOC about this, about some of the money matters, the investigation about contracts with some of Hill's former colleagues, the Observer determining those contracts totaling more than $1.7 million over 3 years. CMS contracted with outside law firm Brooks Pierce to conduct the investigation for $275 an hour. It's another thing I'd like to see is the total tab on this thing. It would be very interesting to learn. On the job front, we talk all the time about the wonderful things happening in our city, the companies moving in. Now there's word of the possibility of the loss of a lot of jobs, potentially. We don't know the total. The Observer reporting the parent company of Harris Teeter plans to shift jobs to a back office and tech operations center in India and eliminate thousands of U.S. jobs. This is according to multiple news outlets and an industry analyst. But it's not clear how this move would impact workers associated with Charlotte's hometown grocery store chain. We're talking about the Kroger company. They're developing a center in Bengaluru, India, to shift numerous job functions to save hundreds of millions of dollars. Cincinnati Business Journal reporting last month that this city, known as also as Bangalore, it's about 2 hours from Mumbai. The move to India can mean the loss of more than 5,700 jobs in the U.S. industry. 5,700 jobs. Part of Kroger's plan to save $500 million. That is a whole lot of money, ladies and gentlemen. So at this point, the only thing they told the Observer about this in terms of numbers, any estimates of headcount reduction are premature and irresponsible. The company did not answer how or if the change could impact Matthews-based Harris Teeter, a subsidiary of Kroger. Harris Teeter referring the Charlotte Observer to Kroger for comment. While Kroger has not provided official public statements regarding its center in India, company executives have referenced the plan during recent earnings calls. the chief financial officer first mentioning the center during a March 4th quarter earning call. So this is in the works. The only question is how many people are going to be impacted by this outsourcing. So it's kind of a heads up for this area. Love to get your thoughts, especially if you work for any part of this huge Kroger grocery chain. Our phone number is 704-570-1079. At 45 minutes after 10 o'clock, let's get another look at the traffic scene. Here's Boomer Von Cannon.
10: All right, Vince. Yes, sir. North Charlotte collision now beginning to clear on Harris Boulevard at I-77. Also in West Mecklenburg, this is clearing as well. Wilkerson Boulevard at Ashley Road. Just checked with Highway Patrol. And currently no problems on I-77, I-85, or 485. Moving well at posted speed. 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Boomer Von Cannon, WBT Traffic, the forecast coming up.
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10: Your WBT forecast today, Monday, August 24th. Sunshine and 89 this afternoon. Tonight clear, the overnight 65. And tomorrow, sunshine, 88. 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
23: I just got let go. The company's downsizing. This is the third time in the last 2 years. I'm done with this.
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7: Back from the text line, Jay writing in. Welcome back, sir. Don't leave us again, Vince. Wow. A prediction here from Alan about the school system. Crystal Hill will resign by December 31st. That's my prediction. Again, part of the remedy. Two competing systems in Sheremek. Yeah, you know the good thing about that, if you have more than one.

0: Charlotte City Council won't stop here. Charlotte had so much potential, going to be hard to pull out of the current nosedive. And Chris, my thoughts on Kroger's offshore move. Look at how government unnecessarily adds to business costs. See, they're on the other end of the equation. I mean, at least you have to hand credit to the corporate folks. They know how to cut costs. But when it comes to government and they're spending your money, they don't care. After all, it's your money. It's not their personal money. Just thought we'd put that out there. I'm not sure how much time we'll have to cover all of this. We may have to carry some of this conversation into the next hour. Obviously, while I was gone, there was a debate. And I had someone trying to twist my arm into watching the debate. I'm going to be honest with you. I did not watch. One of the reasons I did not watch is I'm just being honest here. I think this whole Darlene Graham candidacy thing it's a joke. I'm just being honest with you. It's a horrible joke. And to me, it's kind of an abomination that we have a president who has presumed to make a choice for the people of South Carolina. He's basically looking for a pawn. Somebody's going to do his bidding. And I remind you, whatever you think of Donald Trump, he is going to be gone for a good part of this term. So you've got to think of after this Trump presidency, what are you going to have? Same thing with a clown in Kentucky who's elected to replace Thomas Massey. What do you really have at the end of the day? There's an interesting piece, I think this was in The Observer, can Trump's endorsement save Darlene Graham from herself in South Carolina? It's a very good question. For those of you who did not listen to the debate, you probably did not hear this awkward exchange that took place on what I thought was a very basic foreign policy question. In fact, I know probably some high schoolers who could answer this question. And here's how Darlene Graham dealt with this question on foreign policy.
1: Are Taiwan and the South China Sea national security issues for the United States? And if so, why or how?
2: I'm just going to be honest here. I'm not on national security. I'm not that informed on national security. But I do support the military. My brother was in the Air Force for 33 years, so I will do everything I can to support the military. My dad was in the Army. I'm not a polished politician up here. National security is not my thing, not my area of expertise, but I do support the military.
0: Dear goodness, this is awful. Absolutely dreadful. And I want to make something very clear here. This is not personal to me. I'm sure Darlene Graham is a dear person, but she has no business in the U.S. Senate. And I think everybody jumping on this bandwagon to support her, including, yes, and I'm trying to restrain myself today because I used to have some measure of respect for Tim Scott, is gone completely. This man has made himself a complete clown for Donald Trump, which we're going to hear a little bit later on. Before we get there, here are a couple of great lines that I saw on social media. One of them from Nancy Mace, who also brought to our attention something very important about Ms. Graham, which you're going to play probably in the next hour. Nancy Mace says this: if you can't find Taiwan on a map, you shouldn't be running for the U.S. Senate. There, I said it. It's pretty brutal. I'll bet Bernie is going to like this one. Darlene Graham is as comfortable on a debate stage as Lindsey Graham was at Hooters. That's terrible, isn't it? Come on, people. When are we going to stop

0: This is, and I know some people, well, there he goes again. Folks, if you take your, any shade of glasses that you have on that would cause you to see some sort of alternative universe other than facts, other than character, other than qualifications, you're going to see very clearly this woman has no business in the U.S. Senate. None. And yet, Donald Trump goes to Myrtle Beach and has this big rally and has all of the people who are puckering up on his ass up on the stage to defend Darlene Graham. See, this is another area where I just get incensed because these people ought to know better. Tim Scott ought to know better. And, you know, I met Tim and we had some level of interaction at one time. I would love to sit down and talk with him and tell him exactly what I'm thinking. I'd like to think he's a godly man. I'd like to think he's a teachable man. But he has just gone full bore for drinking the orange Kool-Aid. I'm going to play for you some of the clips from one of the Sunday programs where he provided his defense of Darlene Graham. And we'll also hear Tim Scott on the stage. It's just absolutely cringeworthy. Before we get there, on the other side, we have our Monday meditation. You don't want to miss it. Stay with us.
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3: I'm Mike Pacheco at the WBT News Center. As Charlotte Mecklenburg schools get ready to return to classes, a man accused of threatening to shoot up 5 CMS schools is out of jail. Officials say Drew Owens allegedly laid out mass shooting plans for a few elementary, middle school, and high schools, including Garinger, West Charlotte, Ardrey-Kell Community House, and Hawk Ridge. It's something that rightfully concerns this parent who spoke to Channel 9.
4: In this situation, it's confusing because he had a $200,000 bond. He's clearly a public safety threat. So what took the threat level down?
3: He is on electronic monitoring in order to stay away from schools. Former United States Border Patrol commander was at a Charlotte bakery over the weekend. Gregory Pavino denied entry at Manolo's Bakery. That's according to Manolo's Bakery. Its owner, Manolo Batancer, confronted Pavino yesterday outside the shop. He refused to allow him inside, telling Pavino he was not welcome on the property or in Charlotte. Tanser is an advocate for Charlotte's immigrant community and has been active raising money and support for people in Columbia after the devastating earthquake there a couple of weeks ago. 107.9 FM WBT, Charlotte's FM News Talk. It's time for traffic. Here's the one and only Boomer Von Cannon.
5: Thank you, Mike. I'm a man. Hey, Wes Mecklenburg, have a bump up on Roswell's Ferry Road at Brookshire Boulevard, North Charlotte, J.W. Clay Boulevard, at Harris Boulevard, also on Harris, at I-77. Bridge work continues today. This is the new bridge work on John Belk Freeway, taking up the left lane in each direction between South Boulevard and Church Street. Expect some periodic delays and watch for lane shifts underway throughout the day. Right here, again, John Belk Freeway, close to South Boulevard. Boomer Von Cannon, WBT Traffic.
3: With the conflict in Iran ongoing with new economic policies, an economic D-Day, as the president calls it, now comes word that the administration is following through with threats on more tariffs against Canada.
6: Accusing Canada of ripping off the U.S. for years, President Trump says tariffs on cars, trucks, and steel imports will be increased to 50% starting January 1st. The president's announcement made on social media comes after higher import taxes kicked in on dozens of Canadian products shipped to the U.S. over the weekend. Canadian Prime Minister Mark Carney says his government will roll out dollar-for-dollar retaliation beginning next month. U.S. Trade Representative Jamieson Greer, who is leading negotiations with his Canadian counterpart, blamed Canada for the breakdown, saying Ottawa demanded restrictions on U.S. wine, dairy, and auto imports.
3: Jared Halpern.

0: And reporting at the White House. Speaking of Iran, their currency has hit a record low as Washington prepares the economic D-Day sanctions. The U.S. has said those sanctions would add further pressure on an economy that's already been battered by previous ones and the United States naval blockade. Iran again warning about consequences in response to those expected sanctions, including for its neighbors. Iran's foreign ministry spokesman says Tehran will respond harshly. From answering the phones to writing hits, an unsung star of Motown has passed away. Wayne Cabot has more.
1: A receptionist for Motown did more than take notes. She wrote them. The best.

0: Janie Bradford joined Motown in 1958, wrote songs with Berry Gordy, including this one, Money, That's What I Want. 1959 hit for Barrett Strong would be one of the Beatles' big hits, too. Her passing announced over the weekend by her family. She died in L.A. at the age of 87. Wayne Cabot, ABC News.
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2: After a dry start to the week, rain will be possible from Wednesday night into portions of Thursday and Friday. But today, some sunshine with a light breeze out of the northeast and a high near 89. The low tonight should eventually settle in the mid-60s under a clear sky. Some more sun on Tuesday. Tomorrow, the high of 88. And sunny and warmer on Wednesday as the high temperature hits 90. I'm meteorologist Jeff Maher on Charlotte's FM News Talk 107.9 WBT.
1: Sunny and getting warmer throughout the area. Gastonia reporting in at 80 degrees, 81 in Rock Hill, it's 79 in Concord, and here in Charlotte it is 79 degrees.
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1: 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The Dow Jones Industrial is up over 100 points today, 105.21. It's over 53,378. The NASDAQ down 181 points, and the S&P 500 also down at almost 26 points. Now time for WBT Sports. Panthers won Friday night in Jacksonville. Up next, home Friday against Houston. Here's Jim Zocchi.
6: Panthers in their final week of training camp with a practice today and then a joint practice session Wednesday. Will close it out versus Houston. Sets up their final preseason game at home against the Texans Friday night. Final roster cuts are due this Sunday across the NFL. Cleveland Browns are waiving tight end Jaquan Wright. He's got an agreement to return to college football and play for LSU once he clears waivers. He'd be the first player to return to college from NFL. And former North Carolina quarterback Max Johnson, in his seventh season in college, has been named the starting quarterback at Georgia Southern. Jim Zocchi, WBT Sports.
1: 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I'm Mike Pacheco. 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
7: And welcome back to hour number two of the Vince Coakley radio program on this Monday. Before we go to our Monday meditation, need to get caught up on a lot of texts that have come in since the news at the top of the hour. And we start here on the WBT text line, driven by Keffer, Chrysler, Dodge, Jeep, Ram, the family store. Welcome back, Vince. Kroger has never been one of my favorite grocery store chains, so when they bought one of my favorites, I started calling it fake Harris Teeter. My language may have been influenced by POTUS. Look, it's disloyal to ship America's jobs overseas. If you're losing money or need to cut costs, don't run away. Take advantage of foreign workers. Take a closer look at what you can change and improve here in America. Uh-huh. John says, when listening to the program today is why I have so much respect for you. You are not afraid to tell the truth. Thank you. That's what I live for. And you're going to understand another reason why I say the things that I do for today's Monday meditation, because I was kind of reminded again of why I'm here. And it's so important for me never to forget that. I don't ever want to lose my own identity. When I farm that out to somebody else, then I have no reason to be here. Tom says, Vince, I don't think Tim Scott cares what you think. Well, good. Fine. Jay, Vince, just go ahead and call Tim Scott and Uncle Tom. We all know you're just dying to say it. No, that's not what I'm dying to say. But it is, and I've said this before, it's very demeaning. This man has really humiliated himself. In fact, before I go in anywhere else, I want you to go ahead and just listen to this. This is part of Donald Trump's rally that he held in support of Darlene Graham. This was, I believe, on Friday. I want you to hear, I just want you to hear Tim Scott. And you tell me what you think of this. Here he is praising Donald Trump.
8: Is South Carolina Donald J. Trump country? Oh, now this is South Carolina. And when we say we love President Trump, we say it loud and we say it proud. Is this Donald Trump country? Oh, yeah.
7: My goodness. This is absolutely nauseating. It really is. I've just never seen anyone just... I just find it, to be honest with you, I find it disgusting to watch someone just basically slobber all over somebody in public. I don't care who it is. I just can't stand it. And I heard another part in his speech where, you know, I love, and I don't know Tim very well. I don't have any reason to doubt his Christian faith. He made reference to the Lord Jesus Christ, wonderful. But I'm telling you, the more I hear of this stuff, it's scary. Very scary to me. Wayne writes in, understand Ms. Graham may not be a candidate somebody would vote for in a normal election. She was a normal person in the state of South Carolina, probably did not look at national security things every day or ever. She was working, put her energies into things that were helping to make people better in the state of South Carolina. I don't think anybody knew or knows a lot about national security like the people that are in that field. So she was being plain and honest, which I find refreshing in a candidate. That, I think, is a good point, Wayne. I think that's fair. She will learn on the Hill all the things she needs to know about all the different areas of government, because you're not proficient in it until you start working in it. Wayne, that's an excellent point, and I would not take that from you. Steven says, if Pinocchio told Darlene you have potential, his nose would grow. That's so terrible. Trevor, been so glad you're not in the orange Kool-Aid yourself. You make listening to the radio tolerable again. Well, thank you. Don, this is not necessarily in support of Darlene Graham. However, having a candidate that read over bullet points and draws a conclusion just so they can speak in a debate to me is less desirable. And a candidate is willing to admit they don't know a lot about it, but can learn. You know, and again, Don, I affirm the point that was made earlier by Wayne. He's right on point. I respect the fact that she had the integrity. Just say, I don't know. Jeff, Ralph Norman for Senate. Don't just get out and vote. Take at least 5 people of like-mindedness with you tomorrow. Make it happen. Let's chop block the uniparty machine. You know what, Jeff? You are so right. This is one of the problems. It's a uniparty. And this is one of the questions I think we have to ask about all of these people. Are they going to go and support the status quo? Or are they, and I notice, see, Ralph Norman, and I don't know Ralph Norman as well as I do someone like Thomas Massey, but he was not comfortable with me referring to him as being a troublemaker. But, you know, Ralph Norman has done his own share, especially in dealing with a speaker election. Do you remember that? So I want somebody who's going to go to Washington and be willing to be a troublemaker to the Republican Party, because this party is broken. Ideologically, the Republican Party sucks. It is no demonstrable distinction between the Republican Party on fiscal matters and the Democrat Party. There's zero. So they're going to come, they're going to run ads about, you know, all the Republican talking points, which they don't even believe because they don't even vote that way. This is why I tell you all the time, I talk about liberty scores here, because the liberty scores tell me how they actually voted. And when you have someone with a 40 or 50 or 60 liberty score, it tells you these people are worthless. They don't believe what they claim to believe. I'm in Fort Mill. Not only does Darlene Graham not belong in the Senate, neither did Lindsey Graham. His liberty score was reprehensible. Why the people of South Carolina continually elected him? I'll never understand. It's like God is trying to help us. We refuse to let him. When was it decided political offices go to the next family member up or become part of an inheritance? Isn't that part of what the country was created to prevent? Stanley, you are so right. Kevin, there are very few things I disagree with you on. This is the exception. However, Graham saying she doesn't know an answer is the answer you want. Sometimes knowing a little about something makes you dangerous and more apt to make poor decisions without consulting experts. This can be seen with Trump attacking Iran before the midterms, even though his advisors said this was a bad idea. Graham will have advisors around her. Humility is what's showing. The most important thing to me, at least, Kevin, that is a very good quality. David would like to know, what is Tim doing? Announcing the WWE? He may as well. Grumpy guy says, Tim Scott, sounds like you when you praise Thomas Massey. No, it does not. There's nothing that resembles. When I talk about Thomas Massey, I'm talking about ideas. I'm talking about values. I'm talking about a man standing on principles. I am not talking about a cult of personality and getting on a stage and sounding like I'm ready to have an orgasm. Yes, I said it. And you will never get that out of me about anybody. It's terrible. Just crazy, folks. Does Darlene Graham belong in the Senate? No, but your hate and TDS. Oh, come on. This TDS thing is, it's the shelf life has already expired. It's not about hate. Yes, you know what it is? It is about hate. It's a hate for stupidity. It's a hate for bankrupting our country. It's a hate for blind followership. And a cult of personality. Those things I hate. I don't hate people. Just to make this very clear. Vince, really, this is all politics. Those folks, both sides, live in a fantasy land. And we all have to pay the price. It's sad, isn't it? Steven says, Ralph's got to go too. He's status quo as well. I don't believe that. I think you've got a record of somebody being willing to rock the boat. You got two choices, Republicans or communists. Which are you, bud? I will take neither, none of the above. If somebody claims to be a Republican and they don't do what they say they're going to do when they have the opportunity, screw that. Because it doesn't do any good, because the communist ideology is ultimately going to prevail, because those are the people, I mean, let's be honest here, those are the people, at least you can trust them with their word. I'm not going to vote for them. But they're going to start winning some of these elections if we do not find some people who we can stand behind, who actually do something rather than just talk. This is what's gotten us in trouble. I like this line. I'll take broke over woke any day of the week. You know, I don't want either one. See, why in the world Would you accept a false binary choice like that? That's a stupid choice. Broke over woke? Again, I say none of the above. And if that's what I'm going to get on election day, I may as well stay home. Let's just be honest. My goodness. Ben writes in, so glad to get to listen to you at work in the morning now. You are hilarious. Keep up the good work. On the Vince Coakley radio program, way over time here in this segment, 17 minutes after 11. I promise I will get to our Monday meditation. It's a good one. You don't want to miss it. Let's get a look at traffic now on 107.9 FM, WBT, Charlotte's FM News Talk, Boomer Von Cannon.
9: All right, Vince, thank you, sir. And we have an incident in Southwest Charlotte, Choate Circle, near South Tryon on Choate. Watch for officials here. Also to the east on Sardis Road North at Independence. Collision North Charlotte, Roswell's Ferry Road at Brookshire Boulevard. And police on the scene with a bump up just off J.W. Clay Boulevard near Harris Boulevard. Boomer Von Cannon, WBT Traffic, the forecast coming up.
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9: Today, August 24th, sunshine 89 this afternoon. Tonight, clear. The overnight, 65. Tomorrow, more sunshine, 88. 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
4: 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Let's get to our Monday meditation without further ado. This comes from John Chrysostom in the year 387. And it really is at the core of who I am, really who I've been really all of my life. I've sought to be. And I want to give honor and praise to God for this, because it's not because of any special ability of mine. It's because of his work. And I add to this, I'm going to make this very clear. This is an ongoing process for me, because the Spirit of God continues to show me areas where I care too much for what people think in ways that I may not have thought before. So what is the quote? If you knew how quickly people would forget about you after your death, you will not seek in your life to please anyone but God. I repeat that line again. If you knew how quickly people would forget about you after your death, you will not seek in your life to please anyone but God. That's where I'm parked. And it motivates everything I do. When I come behind this microphone, I'm not trying to please anybody or gain a following per se. I'm here just to speak the truth and speak it in love, in care. Along the way, it's going to go where it's going to go. I don't have any, you know, one of the things I think it's been really healthy. I am so thankful. And another thing I'm so thankful for, the people that God has put in my life over the years to help keep me grounded. The adults, the genuine elders. I'm not talking about people appointed in a church. I'm talking about genuine elders, people who have the character and have Christ living in them, and they demonstrate the life of Christ in a significant way. And they've inspired me. I think one of the things, and I'm thinking about one thing in particular as it relates to trying to accomplish something. There's something about men. We want to, there's a part of us, we want to make a mark. And it's really with all people, but I think for us men, we want some sort of lasting legacy. And I'm saying, you know, there's something good about that. But the safest place to be is a place where it's not about you. You build into others. Isn't that what Jesus did? Was his life about building a legacy for himself? No, it was about bringing honor and glory to his Father and elevating people by dying and laying down his life. And that's not only our example, but we also have the power to do that. And in recent years, I'm so glad I was surrounded by men like that who spoke into my life. So I was able to let go of this wanting to do something big for God. You know, it's really on the same level of a person who would want to build a big company. These kinds of what I would call religious fantasies run rampant in the church system. I mean, I saw someone posted how they had been appointed bishop or whatever, and this thing looked like something that was put out by Madison Avenue. I'm just thinking, does this have any resemblance at all to anything related to the kingdom of God? No. Pleasing him is it. That's it. Let me race through a personal story, because there's some fun things in here. Probably wondering, maybe you're wondering, maybe you don't care. What was this guy Vince doing last week? Well, decided to take a week off just to relax and unplug for a little while. And decided to do a couple of day trips. Last Tuesday, I went to Raleigh and had some wings at my favorite wing place. Yes, I did fly up there. Did not drive. That was a lot of fun on Tuesday. Wednesday, a good friend had a birthday. So we decided to go to Philly. And, you know, one of the favorite things to do is to go to the zoo. Went to the Philadelphia Zoo, had a great time. This is where I told you about the experiences on the train. Here's the funny thing. I left a valuable item. Not going to tell you what it is yet. I may tell you next year. I left a valuable item on the train. And so I get back. I'm trying to figure out where is it? And then I finally... think I realized where I left it. It was on the train. It wasn't on the plane, it was on the train. So I called the Lost and Found for SEPTA, which is the people who run the trains. They had not found it in the morning when I called. But you know, 15 minutes later, I got a call. We've got your item. It's like, yes. So what does Vince decide to do? Well, I hopped on a plane and I flew right back there and went to pick up my item in Lost and Found. Yes, I did. On the way there, by the way, met a delightful lady who I got an Uber ride to the airport. And wonderful lady. Quick story. Retiree. Forced out of a job because of... you know, conditions, and also talked about an older son who is trying to get his footing, which I hope he is able to do. But a delightful conversation, and that's just a picture of what happened last week. So anyway, love to get your thoughts and anything we've discussed on the Vince Coakley radio program here at 31 minutes after the hour. Of 11 o'clock, much more to come about the South Carolina race. First, we head to the WBT News Center and Mike Pacheco.
5: All right, Vince, here's what's going on at 11:30. Union County, among the area school districts, headed back to school today. Some 40,000 school kids with their first day of school. Union County, though, facing some challenges financially, blaming declining enrollment. Union County Public Schools projected a $10 million shortfall in state funding. And to make ends meet, the district reorganized library and media center staffing, resulting in 11 positions being cut at the middle and high school levels. Elementary schools were not affected. Charlotte Mecklenburg Schools will have their first day of school tomorrow. An unexpected visitor showed up at a Charlotte bakery over the weekend. The former head of the Border Patrol was in Charlotte, but when Greg Bovino stopped at Manolo's Bakery, he was asked to leave. Not clear why he stopped by the bakery, which was the hub of protests last year when Bovino was in town rounding up illegal immigrants. The owner of the bakery, Manolo Betancourt is suing ICE, claiming that the raids last year cost the business thousands of dollars. The United States and Canada have fallen deeper and deeper into a trade war. New tariffs expected to raise prices from products in both countries, each side blaming the other for the collapse in negotiations. That's led the U.S. to impose 50% tariffs on $20 billion worth of Canadian goods. And now Canada has set a September 8th deadline as the start of its retaliatory penalties. President Trump says importing taxes weigh about 5% of what Canada ships to the United States every year. No new talks are planned. An out-of-control wildfire that jumped over fire trucks and made it difficult for crews to reach hotspots has destroyed homes in northwest Reno, Nevada. Shifting winds challenged firefighters trying to bring it under control. Authorities urged some 90,000 people to evacuate. At least six people, three first responders, and three civilians were injured. Nevada Governor Joe Lombardo declared a state of emergency and has mobilized the Nevada National Guard to support firefighting efforts. Flock cameras have been in the news quite a bit lately. They've been used in solving crimes, but they also come with privacy and misuse concerns. This man in San Diego using an interesting approach to voice his displeasure. Jim Ryan has more.
6: This is Jim Ryan. Opponents of flock cameras are trying a new approach as they argue that we're all being spied on.
7: Thank you, Darth Vader.
6: Humor. At a meeting of the San Diego City Council Public Safety Committee,
8: the Emperor is a fan of flock.
6: A guy in full Darth Vader costume made his tongue-in-cheek argument.
8: This technology will help us find Luke Skywalker as he traverses the universe in his X-Wing.
6: A man in San Diego was held for a month after he was mistakenly linked by flock cameras to an attempted carjacking.
5: More and more colleges are offering three-year degree programs. It cuts a year off traditional bachelor's with reduced credit. Those in favor say these programs are a solution to the college affordability crisis and helpful for non-traditional students. Opponents, on the other hand, worry they'll narrow what students learn, confuse employers, limit graduate school options, and create problems in fields that require state licenses. And now, our doctor of traffic with a look of traffic. Here's Boomer Von Cannon.
9: Thank you, Mike. I'm an incident in North Charlotte near the university, J.W. Clay Boulevard and Harris Boulevard. Also now beginning to clear Roswell's Ferry Road at Brookshire Boulevard. Incident to the east, Sardis Road North at Independence. And in southwest Mecklenburg, but police on the scene, a collision on Choate Circle near South Tryon. Boomer Von Cannon, WBT Traffic, the forecast coming up.
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12: After a dry start to the week, rain will be possible from Wednesday night into portions of Thursday and Friday. But today, some sunshine with a light breeze out of the northeast and a high near 89. The low tonight should eventually settle in the mid-60s under a clear sky. Some more sun on Tuesday. Tomorrow, the high of 88. And sunny and warmer on Wednesday as the high temperature hits 90. I'm meteorologist Jeff Maher on Charlotte's FM News Talk 107.9 WBT.
5: Sunny right now, 80 degrees in Matthews, 83 in Huntersville, and here in Charlotte, it is 80 degrees. At WBT, we lead local. I'm Mike Pacheco, WBT News.
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4: Back on the broadcast, 39 minutes after 11 o'clock, the Vince Coakley radio program. In the previous hour, we were talking about the candidacy of Darlene Graham. I want to quickly get to this, and you already heard the performance of Darlene Graham, and I really do appreciate the perspective of the honesty and just saying, hey, I don't know about these foreign policy issues, and I suspect that she's willing and able to learn. I will certainly give her that. I think this must have been a CNN program. Tim Scott was asked, and this is so disheartening because I'm just telling you, this just does not feel genuine at all. This just sounds like a sales pitch. But anyway, it's Tim Scott, who is in support of the candidacy of Darlene Graham and staying well within the good graces of Donald Trump. Here is first what Tim Scott had to say when asked whether Darlene Graham understands issues of national security and foreign policy.
15: Answer is yes, and she does. The question we're asking ourselves today is whether or not she is prepared to serve in the United States Senate and represent the people of South Carolina on the issues that are germane to the moment. What are the issues of the moment, and is she prepared to hit those issues? She hits those issues spot on. She hits the target bullseye. How does she do so? Because she's been listening to people across our state for more than 30 years. She ran a state agency for 7 years. She understands the critical issues of affordability. Frankly, she's actually gotten a vote on her bill passed through the Senate, signed into law, which is more than her opponent. So what we know without question is Darlene Graham is ready to serve the United States of America, starting here at home in South Carolina.
4: So the next question, is she actually qualified to serve? Here's Tim Scott answering that.
15: Well, there's no doubt, Kristen, Darlene Graham is the real deal. One of the things I took away from Friday night's rally with President Trump, President Trump did a fabulous job of making it personal. He talked about his amazing relationship with Lindsey Graham and how much time Lindsey Graham spent running around the world trying to make sure that Americans were safe here at home, but mostly abroad as well. And then he pivoted to Darlene Graham and he said some really important things. I said earlier this year, 2026 is the year of affordability. And President Trump nailed it when he said that Darlene Graham understands the issues facing Americans today and South Carolinians today, the issues of affordability. She goes to the grocery store. She understands the prices of eggs and meat and some of the challenges facing the American people. She focuses on helping people with disabilities for the last 30 years as her career. She is ready to take on the issues that everyday Americans are facing. And Kristen, one other thing that's really important. I watched her on the campaign trail. I watched her go through two funerals for her brother, and then I watched her carefully for 30 days in the Senate, casting deciding votes for the AG, working on getting her first bill passed, the Russia sanctions bill. What did I assess? Highly qualified, incredibly competent, ready for prime time. She's ready to tackle the issues of affordability for the American people, and she's ready to serve the great state of South Carolina in the United States Senate.
4: Again, Senator Tim Scott, who would now be the senior senator of South Carolina, no matter who ends up winning this race on Tuesday. I wanted to quickly get to one other item. It's Darlene Graham, back when she was in that bureaucratic position. And this is very revealing because she was very excited about the fact that she was going to have the opportunity to uphold and implement DEI. This is audio posted by Nancy Mace, who is not a Darlene Graham supporter. Here's what Darlene Graham had to say.
16: Yeah, actually, one of the things I didn't mention was 2017, mm-hmm. and we've done some major things at our agency. We're working on all new policies and procedures, putting internal controls in place. We've got a diversity inclusion committee. I want to be a leader in state agency when it comes to that. We are really rebuilding the foundation of that agency. So I'm super excited about it. It's a lot of work, though.
4: A lot of work, which includes implementing DEI programs, which increasingly are falling out of favor for very good reason. Still to come in the broadcast, where is Donald Trump above water in polling? It's an interesting set of numbers that has come out. I will tell you, North and South Carolina are not on the list. We'll tell you where he is still standing firm. As we continue our broadcast, we'll also find out how these building projects are going over. You know, the ballroom that's been talked about over and over again. What do you think about those things? What do the American people think? We'll talk about it as we continue the broadcast. 45 minutes after 11, let's get a final morning look at the traffic scene. Here's Boomer.
9: Hey, thanks a lot, Vince. So far, just a couple of merge delays occurring on I-77 and no problems as well for 85 or 485, all moving pretty close to posted speed. Incident to the north on J.W. Clay Boulevard at Harris Boulevard, Roswell's Ferry Road at Brookshire Boulevard, just north of Uptown, the Plaza at Parkwood Avenue. And East Charlotte have a collision and medic responding to this on Albemarle Road at Parkwood Avenue. Also a collision to the south on Pineville-Matthews Road at Ray Road and Choate Circle near South Tryon. Boomer Von Cannon, WBT Traffic, the forecast coming up.
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9: Forecast for today is Monday, August 24th. Sunny, 87 this afternoon. Tonight, clear. The overnight, 64. And tomorrow, sunshine, 87. weather provided by Affordable Siding and Windows. 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
21: The real conservative for U.S. Senate, Darlene Graham. Darlene's not another failed career politician. She's a wife, mother, grandmother, one of us, and fighting for our South Carolina values in Washington. 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
21: 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On August 25th, join President Trump, Senator Tim Scott, and the MAGA movement.
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0: doing in that regard. USA Today has an interesting story on this. Do you want to guess how many states Donald Trump is above water? How many? It's a total of three. This is why you count the states that are above water. It's shorter. Three states. And it does not include the Carolinas, by the way. A new YouGov economist's projection shows the president net job approval rating is negative in all but three states. More people disapprove than approve of Trump's job performance in 47 out of 50 states and in the District of Columbia. The three states where the majority of respondents still approve of the president: Wyoming, plus 14, Idaho, plus 9, and West Virginia, plus 6. All three of those states, by the way, went for Trump in the 2016, 2020, and 2024 presidential elections. Not surprisingly, the lowest net job approval rating for Trump in the District of Columbia, minus 83. There's a shocker. The two states disapprove of the president's job the most, Maryland and Vermont. Keep in mind, who's in Vermont? Bernie Sanders? Yeah, 50 minus 50. The three are all historically Democratic strongholds that voted for former Vice President Kamala Harris in 2024. No response out of the White House on these numbers. But the overall numbers across the country, real clear politics, 39.5% approve, 57% disapprove. New York Times, 37% approve, 59% disapprove. Silver Bulletin, 38.2% approve, 57.9% disapprove. So that gives you some sense of how the president is doing. I'm going to save some polling information from Harry Enten for tomorrow, because he addresses the subject of these building projects, which get Donald Trump very, very excited. And apparently he's the only one who's excited about these, because they're not going over well with people like you. We will talk about that on tomorrow's broadcast. I do want to give you a little bit of a hint as to where things may be going by telling you about a meeting that has taken place. Some back channel conversations in preparations for what could be the 2027 House. 2027 is the year the Democrats could potentially take over the House, and Hakeem Jeffries could end up becoming the Speaker. So if you think this is a possibility, what do you do? Well, if you're Donald Trump, this is where you send Jared Kushner to have a meeting. There are a lot of people on both sides of the aisle who find this offensive. It's frankly just practical. Here's what Chuck Todd had to say about this back channel conversation taking place. Chuck Todd.
1: The Hakeem Jeffries-Kushner story, that Jeffries has met privately with Jared Kushner, and apparently they've been maintaining a relationship. And here's where I may annoy everybody here. They should be talking. You don't have to like Kushner, and you don't have to like Jeffries. You don't have to trust the either party. It'd be malpractice if there was no back channel between these two. But here's what I think this story actually means. The White House is preparing for Speaker Jeffries. This is the Trump White House admitting that they can read a poll. Now, Jeffries is going to be in an almost impossible position. His Democratic base is going to want confrontation, aggressive oversight, subpoenas, investigations, maybe even impeachment. Jeffries will simultaneously have to keep the government open, deal with the debt ceiling, respond to disasters, do all of the boring governing that doesn't stop simply because everybody hates each other. It's a box, and it's fascinating that Kushner apparently recognizes it. According to the Times, Kushner has told people, Jeffries is the most serious person among Democratic leaders, is something bipartisan actually has to get done.
0: Aha. So there you go. This certainly gives you a picture of what Donald Trump is preparing.

preparing for the distinct possibility that the House goes down the drain, ends up in the hands of the Democrats, and is working now to lay a foundation for some type of working relationship with Hakeem Jeffries. Intriguing, isn't it? That is all the time we have for the broadcast today. So thankful that you are here. It is good to be back. Lord willing, we're back tomorrow at the same time right here on 107.9 FM, WBT Charlotte's FM News Talk. Have yourselves an awesome day. Adios.

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2: A new offensive in the war with Iran. I'm Mike Pacheco in the WBT News Center, calling it the greatest economic punishment ever. United States getting ready to unload new sanctions in the fighting against Iran. Trey Yingst in Tel Aviv has more.
3: U.S. Treasury Secretary Scott Bessent wrote on Sunday in the Financial Times, saying President Donald Trump and the overwhelming might of our military have significantly dismantled Iran's military capabilities and weakened its nuclear program. Now we are entering the endgame. At dawn begins an economic D-Day, the single greatest financial offensive ever marshaled against an adversary. The economic pressure comes as the Iranian rial crossed 2 million to 1 U.S. dollar, a historic low for the country's currency.
2: The Iranians have responded, threatening if sanctions continue, they will cut off the supply of oil. Also on the economic front, Canada and the United States, who have had one of the world's longest and most durable alliances, is severely threatened now and tested with a deep crisis, maybe the deepest in decades. Trade talks between Ottawa and Washington collapsed. Both countries are imposing matching 50% tariffs. And Canadian Prime Minister Mark Carney says America has changed and Canada will not return to the old relationship. 107.9 FM, WBT, Charlotte's FM News Talk. It's time for traffic. Here's Boomer Von Cannon.
4: Hey, thank you, Mike. A Northeast Charlotte collision, the plaza at Parkton Road. Also watch for an incident to northwest on Brookshire Boulevard at Fred Alexander Boulevard. In East Charlotte, have a bump up underway now. Albemarle Road at Parkwood Avenue. And South Charlotte, collision Pineville Matthews Road. Highway 51 at Ray Road. Tom Short Road at Ballantyne Commons Parkway. And on Choate Circle, right next to South Tryon. Boomer Von Cannon, WBT Traffic.
2: Turning to local politics, no Republicans have stepped up to run for Mecklenburg County Commission in District 1, so that means a Democrat will automatically win the seat this November. Republican Aaron Martin was running, but he dropped out after someone fired shots at his home. That means Democrat Morris McAdoo has no one running against him in November. District 1 covers North Charlotte and the Lake Norman area. It's a trial that has brought mental health and postpartum depression into the forefront. Lindsay Clancy on trial in Massachusetts for killing her three children. Nate Foy is in Plymouth, Massachusetts with more.
5: The testimony from forensic psychiatrist Dr. Avram Mack ended. During his testimony, Dr. Mack said that he believes that Clancy suffered a major depressive episode in the months leading up to the killings of her three young children. Dr. Mack's testimony comes after the defense's expert witness, fellow forensic psychiatrist Dr. Philip Resnick, said he believes Clancy did suffer from postpartum psychosis. The defense argues Clancy is not criminally responsible for the killings because of her mental state during them. They argue she was over-medicated and experienced hallucinations where a male voice told her to kill her kids and then herself.
2: Closing arguments could begin as soon as this week. Shelley Fabre has died at 82, a beloved television actor known for such roles on The Donna Reed Show, One Day at a Time, and Coach. Family announced her passing over the weekend in Los Angeles. Fabre began acting as a child. She gained fame on The Donna Reed Show from 1958 to 1963. Also starred in three films with Elvis Presley. Her family praising her kindness and spirit, noting her advocacy for Alzheimer's awareness. She was married to actor Mike Farrell, who played B.J. Honeycutt on the hit show MASH. 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
6: After a dry start to the week, rain will be possible from Wednesday night into portions of Thursday and Friday. But today, some sunshine with a light breeze out of the northeast and a high near 89. The low tonight should eventually settle in the mid-60s under a clear sky. Some more sun on Tuesday. Tomorrow, the high of 88. And sunny and warmer on Wednesday as the high temperature hits 90. I'm meteorologist Jeff Maher on Charlotte's FM News Talk 107.9 WBT.
2: Temperatures are rising in Concord, 81 degrees, 83 in Rock Hill, 82 in Gastonia, and currently 82 degrees here in Charlotte.
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8: Fauci, I mean, some of these diary entries that I've been reading, in one diary entry, he talks about how he jumped on a call with Barbara Streisand. He was talking to Barbara Streisand because she had questions about COVID. I just don't know. So, of course, if you are in that elite strata, you just pick up the phone and you get to talk to Anthony Fauci. And so she gets a one-on-one phone call with Fauci, and then he calls her a couple days later and he teaches her about Alexa. 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
2: Now, WBT Money Watch. Stocks are a little bit mixed here at midday. The Dow Jones Industrial is up over 214 points at 214.70, 53,491 for the day. The NASDAQ, though, down close to 100, down 91 points at 26,089. And your S&P 500 also down, but only about a fraction of less than maybe 1%, down about 5 points. Now your WBT Sports. Here is Jim Zocchi.
6: Carolina Panthers winding up training camp with a practice today and then the final one Wednesday, a joint practice session with the Houston Texans, and they'll stay in town for the final preseason game coming up on Friday night. Final roster cuts across the NFL coming up by Sunday. Las Vegas Raiders running back Ashton Jeanty left practice with an ankle injury yesterday. Former North Carolina quarterback Max Johnson's been named the starting quarterback at Georgia Southern. The 25-year-old will be playing in his seventh college season with previous stops at LSU and Texas A&M. Jim Zocchi, WBT Sports.
2: 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I'm Mike Pacheco, WBT News.
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8: All righty, welcome to the program. Hope you had a good weekend. Pete Callender here. Happy Monday, but I'll be the judge of that. 107.9 FM WBT, Charlotte's FM News Talk. The phone number, as always, well, since we changed it like 6 months ago, but since then it's, as always, 704-570-1079. And that is also the WBT text line driven by Keffer, Chrysler, Dodge, Jeep, Ram, the family store. All righty. So have you heard about the fatwa? It has nothing to do with an obese person. It is, it's a legal ruling. It's a declaration that is issued in the Islamic world. I don't actually know the process one has to go through to get a fatwa. Well, okay, I'm pretty sure how you can get a fatwa issued against yourself. I'm pretty clear on that process, just historically speaking. If you know, if you write a book, let's say, negative about Islam, that'll get you a fatwa. Like if you draw some pictures of Muhammad, fatwa. Maybe incoming pretty quickly after that. But as far as like if you wanted to issue a fatwa against somebody else or something, or, you know, like maybe it's, something along the lines of, oh, you know, it's National Donut Month or something. Like, can you go or I want today to be declared Donut Day in Charlotte. So you submit a petition to the city government and then they have some people that go through this stuff, and then you go down to the city council where they read the proclamation. They announce it's Donut Day. You get a picture taken and like that kind of thing. So I don't know if there's a process like that for fatwas. That's just my ignorance. And frankly, I don't really care to learn how to do that because I don't ever intend to seek a fatwa. But there has been a fatwa issued, or fatwa, by the Fiqh Council, or is it Fiqh? F-I-Q-H, Fiqh Council of North America. They issued a legal ruling, a fatwa, in coordination with the Assembly of Muslim Jurists of America, that for the first time now unlocks Muslim American tithing and charitable giving. They call this zakat, zakatuum, zakat. I don't know. Z-A-K-A-T, zakat. So this is their charitable giving. They're supposed to do charity, supposed to tithe and that sort of thing. But now, thanks to the fatwa, they are allowed to use the zakat for politics. They're allowed to use donations to only Muslim candidates, obviously, but you're allowed to now support Muslim candidacies and campaign operations. And that counts in the eyes of Allah, you see. It's sort of a jihad of the ballot box, if you will. Look, they've got different kinds of jihad. Like, and they always tell you this. Remember when after 9/11 and people were like, no, you don't understand. Jihad just means struggle. You know, it's a personal struggle. It's an inner jihad. I mean, yes, all these people running around shouting something that sounds like Aloha snack bar while decapitating people. They're talking themselves about jihad, and it seems to be more than an inner struggle, I guess. But that's what they were telling us. And there are actually several forms of the jihad. They talk about this in Arabic. I mean, not for our ears, but they talk about it amongst themselves. You got the jihad of the womb, or the baby jihad, baby making jihad, right? You just have a dozen kids, and then, you know, you raise them all Muslim, and then you take over demographically. So that's the baby jihad or jihad of the womb. You've got the jihad of the tongue, where that's where you talk a lot, you know, about it. You convert people and that sort of thing. You've got, there is that whole jihad of the sword. That's a part of it too. That's one of the jihads. Ironically, there's no jihad of the inner soul, of the inner struggle jihad. That's not one of the types of jihad, because the thing about Islam is that it is expansionist. It's a supremacist ideology. So it believes that it needs to take over the rest of the world that it has not already conquered. And they view these things in very binary terms, very black and white, if you will. They have the House of Islam, which are all of the territories that have been conquered, usually by the sword. In fact, historically speaking, that's like 99% of the time it's conquered by the sword. So they've got, you know, the House of Islam, or Dar al-Islam, as they call it. And then the other house or land is Dar al-Harb. And that means house of, not, no, it does not mean house of non-Islam. That's not what that means. Means house of war. So they view this as like, here's like the land that we control for Islam, and then everything outside of those borders is the land of war, which is where they do a lot of peace, as I understand it. A lot of peace happening in the land of war. So now they are opening up the jihad of the wallet to politics, to try to get more Muslims elected in America, not just in America, but now this fatwa is in America. So now they can fund, instead of, say, you know, feeding the hungry, shelter for the unhoused, you know, instead of doing things like that, now it's going to be about, a jihad of the ballot box. Okay, so they want a lot of people into office. Paul Sperry had a big write-up on this at realclearinvestigations.com. He says, like Polish, German, Irish, and Italian immigrants before them, American Muslims now control several small cities. These include Hamtramck, Michigan, which has an all-Muslim city council. Remember, that was the one that banned the celebration of gay pride, right? They undid those resolutions and all of the LGBTQ plus 2IASL infinity sign. Like, they were all upset. They were like, well, we helped you win these races, whatever. They're like, yeah, but this isn't like, Like, homosexuality is not cool with us. So they did away with the pride stuff. You know, the lessons of the Red-Green Alliance, for some reason, the Reds never understand what the Greens are all about. Like, the Reds, the socialists, the Marxists, they always think that they're just using the Green, the Islamic population, they're using the Muslims for political power. And the Muslims believe they're just using the Marxists for political power. And the Muslims are correct. The Marxists are not so much. So they always have to relearn this lesson. They are also wielding influence in large metropolises like New York City, where Mayor Zoran Mamdani's top staff is composed almost entirely of Muslims. In one sense, this is just the continuation of the country's deep tradition of offering newcomers the opportunity to contribute their own customs to American society. But some critics say this iteration of the immigrant story offers a distinct challenge, right? There's something different about this ideology versus just people coming from a different nationality, right? There's something different. If only we could figure out what it was. I don't know. Maybe it'll come to us. In Michigan, Abdul El Sayed, supported with campaign funds linked to Hamas front groups and the radical pro-jihad Muslim Brotherhood, which federal authorities say has a secret plan for destroying America from within. It's actually not really a secret. They wrote it all up, and then the FBI found it. So we know what their plan is. And their plan is this. They wrote it out. This is what they're going to do. And they're doing it. So it's not really a secret. I mean, it was a secret, and then they found it. So it's not a secret. All right, let's head over to the WBT traffic closet for the update. It's no secret, Pam the Jam Warner with a check on traffic.
11: All right, thanks, Pete. And no secrets here. We are seeing that traffic is moving well, but we do have a lot more on the roadways than we generally do at this hour. Now, a few accidents over in University. We've got East Mallard Creek Church Road at North Tryon Street. It is for a bump up. Also, Weddington Road at Plantation Road, a minor accident. Lancaster Highway at Johnston Road for a bump up there as well. And Tom Short Road at Ballantyne Cummins Parkway. That one's an accident that checked in right around 11:45. So about 15 minutes ago, officials arriving to that scene to move it off and out of the way. And Hickory Grove's got an accident with officials already on scene. It is with injuries. Albemarle Road at Parkton. Make sure that you all are slowing down on the approach to that and moving over. Now, as far as your drive times, looking good here across the board. Going to see a little bit of pushback. 77 on the southbound side here between West Moorhead Street and 277. And traffic flows are falling just under 25. I'm Pam the Jam Warner, WBT Traffic.
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11: And your WBT forecast is calling for sunny skies today, looking for a high of 89. Now, later tonight, clear skies with a low of 64. It is currently 86 degrees here in the Queen City. I'm Pam the Jam, WBT.
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0: 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On the text line, John from Jersey says Salman Rushdie had a fatwa issued against him and it did not turn out so well for him. Yeah, that was because he wrote the book like 40 years ago called Satanic Verses. And he's had a death sentence over him ever since. And then he was attacked a couple of years ago, like 2 years ago or something like that. And they blinded him in one eye and stabbed him in the neck. So that's what you could do, yeah, to get a fatwa against you, is write a book, Satanic Verses. So this latest fatwa, though, is now going to open up the financial spigots for Muslims to make campaign contributions as charity. They're calling it charity, okay? So now you're allowed to use your money, and it counts towards the points you need to get into heaven. I mean, aside from like all of the other stuff that you have to do as a Muslim, because there's a lot of stuff you have to do. And then the trade-off there is that a Jew and a Christian, they'll go to hell so you can go to heaven. That's part of the deal too. I'm not sure how many donations you have to make in order to send a Jew to hell. I'm not sure about that, or a Christian to send them to hell. Maybe a different exchange rate. I'm not sure, but that's part of the equation. So up in Michigan, this guy, Abdul El Sayed, he's been enjoying campaign donations from Hamas front groups. I mean, is that a problem? Maybe not for a lot of his voters. Remember, he said a lot of his people would be sad after the Ayatollah was taken out at the beginning of the war in Iran. So I don't know, like maybe a lot of them think that's totally fine. I don't know. El Sayed won his primary with at least $315,000 in funds that were tied to the Muslim Brotherhood. This is according to Real Clear Investigations that took a look at the Federal Election Commission filings. There's another guy named Adam Hisham Hamawi, the Democratic nominee running for New Jersey's 12th Congressional District. This guy, he's a real winner. He once maintained close ties to the late Al-Qaeda blind sheikh, who was convicted for his role in the 1993 World Trade Center bombing, including acting as the sheikh's translator, his driver, and a defense witness for him, saying he was a really nice guy. Critics say electing Muslims to public office is freighted with other concerns. Many come from Islamic nations where corruption is the norm. And no, all cultures are the same. They're all equal, right? We have been assured this many, many times all over the world. The problem is when people come from societies, like, for example, if I were to just pick one just at random for no reason, but let's say Somalia, for example, war-torn country, corruption is just all over the place in every facet of life. And so when you bring a whole bunch of, again, just fictitiously here, if we were to, you know, bring tens of thousands or hundreds of thousands of Somalians to America, they may have sort of a baseline acceptance of fraud, because that's what they know. That's where they came from. And so they may come here and then they may engage in fraud. Just making up an example here, like opening up a bunch of like educational centers. You can call them learning centers or leering centers, depending on what kind of education you're looking to provide. So you can open up a bunch of those and get a whole bunch of government money, or maybe like home health services, where the government will subcontract with these, you know, fake companies, and then those companies will hire themselves basically to go and hang out with their own family members, and they get paid. Stuff like that. Again, just making up these examples, right? But this stuff has carried over to places like Hamtramck, where the majority of the city council is under active investigation for election fraud. Do you know that? A majority of the council in Hamtramck under investigation right now for fraud, election fraud. Minneapolis, where Muslim lawmakers and the Muslim attorney general have been accused of protecting, even enabling, the Somali immigrants who stole hundreds of millions of taxpayer dollars from state and federal welfare agencies as part of a massive fraud ring. 2026 Directory of Elected Muslim Officials reports there are currently 228 American Muslim elected officials serving across 26 states. We'll pick it up there in a minute. First, let's get over to the WBT News Center for the update. Here's Mike Pacheco.
1: All right, Pete, here's what's going on at 1230, University of South Carolina, looking to honor the two-time alum, the late Lindsey Graham. The university is asking the South Carolina General Assembly for $20 million to help fund the $32 million Senator Lindsey Graham ROTC Center of Excellence. Joint Base Charleston was renamed in July to honor Senator Graham's lengthy service in the Air Force Reserve, and Air National Guard. The owner of a Charlotte area urgent care arrested after a road rage incident over the weekend on I-77 in Virginia. It happened just past the border with North Carolina. The alleged shooter, Richard Aravello, reportedly shot into the Jeep, injuring a pair of sisters, a 12-year-old and a 20-year-old. According to Virginia State Police, he was arrested 15 miles north of the incident on 77. Aravello owns the family Urgent Care in Monroe and has been a licensed doctor in North Carolina since 2010. Both girls were hospitalized for treatment, but fortunately non-life-threatening injuries. Economic D-Day, that's what the Trump administration is calling a new set of sanctions against Iran. Economic D-Day, according to the President Trump, who promises this will be among the toughest in history.
2: Treasury Secretary Scott Bessent says the goal is to, quote, sever every economic lifeline until Tehran stands alone. Now, Iran is warning that if the economic war continues, quote, not a single drop of oil will be exported through the Strait of Hormuz. Despite the rhetoric and the ongoing U.S. blockade on Iranian ports, we are now approaching 6 months since the U.S. and Israel launched their attacks on Iran, and there is no sign of a resolution.
1: That's correspondent Ian Pennell. This comes on the heels of an economic trade war to the north. President Trump has imposed 50% duties on about $20 billion worth of Canadian goods. And now Canada's Prime Minister Mark Carney retaliating dollar for dollar. Carney says the Canadian retaliation will begin on September 8th, and it is an escalation now between the two neighbors, testing what was once one of the world's most durable trade alliances. 2 weeks after a storm ripped through northern Indiana, some residents still without power and questions why. Like this Indiana resident.
3: They could have done a better job, been more prepped for something like this.
1: Jeff Manasso has more from Indiana.
4: Northern Indiana Public Service Company had ample resources to get the job done, but they failed Hoosiers. That from Governor Mike Braun, who's demanding the company restore power now, 13 days after a violent storm struck, leaving thousands in cities like Gary, Portage, and Munster powerless. Now with 60 ComEd line workers from Illinois en route to help.
5: They're going
4: to
5: be running cable. They're going to be putting up transformers. In a lot of cases, going to be rebuilding the grid.
4: ComEd spokesman John Schoen nips responding to Governor Braun's comments, say no outage is being overlooked and no customers will be left behind. In Chicago, Jeff Manasso, Fox News.
1: At the box office this weekend, Spider-Man Brand New Day topped The Odyssey for a fourth straight weekend. The Spider-Man film added $39 million from over 4,000 theaters in the United States and Canada, bringing its North American total to over $854.9 million. This puts the film back, or puts the film on track to surpass Avengers Endgame as the second highest grossing domestic release ever. Now, with a look of your midday traffic, here is Pam the Jam Warner.
6: All right, thanks, Mike. And we are seeing reports of an accident here in University City. It's a North Tryon Street at University City Boulevard. Now a fender bender in South Charlotte, Weddington Road at West 45 Inner Highway. Here in East Charlotte is Willard Farrow Drive at Shamrock Drive. That one with injuries, as well as one in Hickory, Albemarle Road at Linton Boulevard. They've got injuries with that one as well. Now we do have reports of an accident that did check in. East Mallard Creek Church Road at North Tryon Street. Luckily, a fender bender, but still going to cause some delays. And we're still clearing up some of those earlier accidents, like the one at Weddington Road at Plantation Road. So make sure that you are watching out for officials. Please slow your speed on approach and make sure that you are moving over. Drive times, for the most part, are looking good, except for that accident over at Albemarle Road, eastbound over by the Point Link Drive. Traffic is going to be brought back to Almond Road. They're under 15 for the moment. I'm Pamela Jam Warner, WBT Traffic.
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8: After a dry start to the week, rain will be possible from Wednesday night into portions of Thursday and Friday. But today, some sunshine with a light breeze out of the northeast and a high near 89. A low tonight should eventually settle in the mid-60s under a clear sky. Some more sun on Tuesday. Tomorrow, the high of 88. Sunny and warmer on Wednesday as the high temperature hits 90. I'm meteorologist Jeff Maher on Charlotte's FM News Talk 107.9 WBT.
1: Taking a look at temperatures throughout the area, 82 in Matthews, 85 in Rock Hill. Huntersville reports in at 84 degrees, and that's the same temperature here in Charlotte, 84. At WBT, we lead local. I'm Mike Pacheco, WBT News.
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0: 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All right, let's check the, I'll check the text line. Let's see what's up here. Mike says, Pete, Islam is using the left for political foothold. The left is using Islam for its militant ability. What the left doesn't understand is that Muslims can and do lie to get what they want, permitted by Sharia law. It's called taqiyya. That is true. The other thing they don't get is that Islam hates them too and will eliminate them the second they get their foothold. Yes. Gary says, is the Muslim Brotherhood not listed as a terrorist organization? I thought it was at least once listed, if not now. My understanding is most Muslim countries have banned it. Yeah, a lot of Muslim countries have banned the Muslim Brotherhood because they are monarchical, right? They're kingdoms and stuff. And so they don't want these radical revolutionaries to be spreading discontent in their countries. Yeah, so they've banned the Muslim Brotherhood in their countries. We have not. We have listed some chapters of Muslim Brotherhood throughout the country, or throughout the world, rather. Like earlier this year, the Egyptian and the Jordanian branches were, and the Lebanese branch, they were all listed as foreign terrorist organizations or specially designated global terrorists and that sort of thing. But there's not been a blanket ban on the Muslim Brotherhood. That was from Gary. Mark says, I went to Dearborn, Michigan, and it did not look like an American city. A loud siren call to prayer 5 times a day was the loudest thing I've ever heard. I talked to a few people from the public and they wanted the loudspeakers gone. Yeah, this is becoming a big problem. But if you end up with a red-green alliance governing your city council or an all-Muslim city council, they could very well just give an exemption to like the noise ordinance for the call to prayer. That's been going on too. So the loudspeakers blare 5 times a day with that thing all, at 5 times a day. It's super loud. The Hellion says, the string of episodes on Curb Your Enthusiasm around Larry David's fatwa are so good. Rushdie was gold. Kevin says, I can always depend on you for my daily dose of sarcasm. What? I'm not. What are you talking about? Also, I feel in my heart of hearts that a trade war with Canada and an increase of hostilities with Iran will just be phenomenal for the struggling American consumer. Awesome. Put down the black pills, Kevin. I know you think it's sarcasm, but it's actually black pilling is what you're doing there. All right. Based on the Quran. Oh, hang on. This is back at the Real Clear Investigations story. Critics also warn that unlike mainstream modern Christianity, Islam does not distinguish between the spiritual and political realms. That is true. It is a totalizing ideology. Sharia law, for example, applies to religious and civic life because they are one and the same in Islam, right? There's no separation there. Based on the Quran and other holy Islamic scripture, Sharia regulates Muslim worship, their dress, their diet, but it also sanctions practices at odds with not only American culture, but also the U.S. legal system, including domestic violence, polygamy, female circumcision, forced child marriage, honor killings, and that whole violent jihad thing. Democrats and Muslim rights groups counter that fears of Sharia creeping deeper into society are overblown and a symptom of Islamophobia. There isn't such a thing, by the way. No such thing. There's not an irrational fear. People who don't know anything about it, maybe they would have an irrational fear if they're afraid of it and they don't know anything about it. People who do know stuff about it, like yours truly, do not have an irrational fear of it. One vision of the Muslim future in America is being carved out of 400 acres in Texas prairie land in an unincorporated area just outside of Dallas. Islamic leaders there are planning to build their own city to serve as the epicenter of Islam in North America. This according to court papers filed by the Texas Attorney General who opposes the project. It's called the East Plano Islamic Center, or EPIC, or as I call it, EPIC. Well, actually, they do too. They call it Epic City, although I think they are rebranding it now as The Meadows. See, so they are acculturating. They are assimilating. Because that is the American way, right? It's to go in and just clear cut an entire area and then build a whole bunch of stuff on top of it, name it after the thing that you tore down, right, to build on. So, see, they are becoming Americanized, right? Anyway, Epic City, this is the East Plano Islamic Center. They have already invited to their Islamic Center several clerics who are a bit on the extremist side. One of its imams, a guy named Yasir Qadi, he has preached to the Muslim faithful that the Quran calls Jews and Christians filthy and condemns them to hellfire, and that killing homosexuals and stoning adulterers is part of their religion. Qadi chairs a powerful Sharia ruling body called the Fiqh Council of North America that guides the sermons and actions of clerics at America's estimated 3,500 mosques. So this is the council, the Fiqh Council of North America. This is the organization that just issued the fatwa that said, instead of giving to the poor, you can give it to the Muslim politicians to help let them, or to, you know, to help them in their campaign so they win office for no ulterior motives here, people. There's no reason why you would want to have a lot more Muslims in elected office. There's no other reason. There's nothing to do with trying to Islamize the society, even though they are called to do that by their religion. Let's head over to the WBT Traffic Center for the update. And here's Pam the Jam Warner.
1: All right, thanks, Pete. We are seeing reports of an accident here. Albemarle Road eastbound between Lake Forest Drive East and Circumferential Road. It's over at Linton Boulevard. And because of that, traffic is running incredibly slow in the area. It's going to be all the way back to Hullerose Drive. They are currently under 10. So you want to watch out for that and watch out for officials as they respond to that scene. Now, we're also looking at North Tryon Street and University City Boulevard, a fender bender. Weddington Road at West 45 Inner Highway, a minor accident. And Wallard Farrow Drive and Shamrock Drive, that one with injuries. Also, East Mallard Creek Church Road at North Tryon Street, finally clearing out of the way. Looks like for the most part, they did get it off to the shoulder and traffic seems to be getting by just fine. I'm Pam the Jam Warner, WBT Traffic.
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1: And your WBT forecast is still calling for sunny skies today, looking for a high of 89. Later tonight, clear skies will continue with a low of 64. It is currently 85 degrees here in the Queen City. 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
0: 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To accommodate the prayer needs of the growing ranks of Muslims in Texas, both Dallas and Houston airports have agreed to install Muslim foot washing stations in bathrooms, although Dallas-Fort Worth is now reconsidering its plan following public backlash. Experts expect this so-called Islamification process to only grow as more Muslim refugees resettle in towns and cities across America. Islamic organizers are advancing a nationwide plan to back Muslim and other Islamic-friendly candidates with financing from a potential political war chest of more than $140 million a year in mosque and other donations from the swelling Muslim American community. Earlier this year, the Qadi-led Fiqh Council of North America issued a legal ruling, a fatwa, in coordination with the Assembly of Muslim Jurists of America, and now this unlocks the tithing and charitable giving, known as zakat, for political use. The stated goal is to broadly empower Muslim communities in America, but more specifically to fund the campaigns of politicians who oppose Israel and support policies such as criminalizing criticism of Muhammad and Islam in general. That would be a violation of freedom of speech. That would be unconstitutional. Efforts are already underway at the state level in Virginia, which now boasts the fourth highest Islamic population in the U.S. A Muslim Democrat has introduced a bill in the state Senate to amend hate crime law to criminalize, quote, prejudice toward Islam. Note, that is not towards Muslims, it's towards Islam. See, this is one of the keys, as with all cults, this is one of the keys, is that you are never

they were Christian. Like, why would there be conflicting things? This is called the Islamic dilemma, by the way. They cannot solve it because Muhammad was a false prophet. Like, that's and that's the problem that they've got. And that's why you can't question any of this stuff. You're not allowed to. And you can't speak ill of it. You can't criticize it. You can't call it, let's just say, a cult. You would not be allowed to do that, right? Hateful rhetoric castigating Christians, Jews, and others is actually common in American mosques. So they'll still be able to do that. They'll still be able to criticize your religions, but you won't be able to criticize theirs. This is why I say it is a supremacist ideology. Also in the past year, Islamic activists have formed their own super PACs, including one that backs El Sayed up in Michigan. The main contributor up there is a longtime leader in Muslim Brotherhood front groups in America that's been blacklisted by the Justice Department as an unindicted terrorist co-conspirator. Another is the Unity and Justice Fund, which Sharia watchdogs claim is part of a highly organized electoral jihad to change foreign U.S. policy and push Sharia-conforming laws. The Unity and Justice Fund is aggressively raising money from mosques and Islamic groups to back Democrats in the November congressional election, hence the reason why Democrats do not want to push back on any of this is they need that sweet, sweet campaign money. CARE, the Council on American Islamic Relations, the nation's largest Muslim rights group, they have a long-term plan to elect 30 Muslims to Congress, including two in the Senate. El Sayed would be the first. At the same time, CARE says that it is grooming more than 200 Muslims to run for state and local offices as well. According to former FBI agent Lara Burns, U.S.-based Hamas front organization, that's what she calls CARE, and it was critical in organizing financial support and getting out the vote for New York Mayor Zohran Mamdani. The group now has former employees represented in top posts inside his administration. CARE denies any connection to Hamas or to the Muslim Brotherhood. Except back in 2009, the Justice Department named CARE an unindicted co-conspirator in the largest terror fundraising case in American history. Court said there was ample evidence linking CARE to Hamas. So it goes on. This article goes on. We do get a couple of mentions locally in the piece. For example, quote, even reliably Republican Union County, North Carolina, birthplace of the late conservative Republican Senator Jesse Helms, is getting its first mosque. So that's one mention, Union County, making the cut there. There was also, where was it here? Except for rural areas such as Lancaster, South Carolina, where locals recently blocked the development of a mosque. However, most mosque planners say they have met very little resistance. CARE has been receiving millions of dollars in state and federal grants as well to help resettle thousands of Afghan and other Muslim refugees in cities and towns throughout the U.S. The Trump administration has opened an investigation to ensure these taxpayer dollars have not been funneled to terrorists, something CARE strenuously denies, arguing the allocation of funds undergoes rigorous auditing. Rigorous auditing. Which is why it's kind of weird that several Afghan refugees have carried out terrorist attacks in America, D.C., Virginia, Texas, that since Biden's 2021 withdrawal from Afghanistan, right, led to about 200,000 Afghan nationals arriving here. Many of the mosques are financed or owned through a trust controlled by the Muslim Brotherhood, which has a secret plan, not so secret, to Islamize America. That's according to the manifesto that was found in the basement of a terrorist safe house that was raided in a D.C. suburb after 9/11. DOJ designated the North American Islamic Trust, the largest custodian of mosques in the U.S., a member of the Muslim Brotherhood, and an unindicted co-conspirator in a 2008 Hamas terror case. Appellate courts have since upheld that designation, and some of the co-conspirators remain top Hamas leaders to this very day. Nothing to see here.

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2: I'm Mike Pacheco in the WBT News Center as Charlotte-Mecklenburg schools get ready to get back to class tomorrow. A man accused of threatening to shoot up five CMS schools is out of jail. Officials say Drew Owens allegedly laid out mass shooting plans for a few elementary, middle, and high schools, including Garinger, West Charlotte, Ardrickell Community House, and Hawk Ridge. It's something that's rightfully a concern to this parent who spoke to Channel 9.
3: In this situation, it's confusing because he had a $200,000 bond. He's clearly a public safety threat. So what took the threat level down?
2: It's an interesting question. He is on electronic monitoring in order to stay away from schools. Former United States Border Patrol commander was at a Charlotte bakery over the weekend. Gregory Bovino denied entry at Manolo's Bakery. According to the bakery, its owner, Manolo Betancourt, confronted Bovino outside the shop. He refused to allow him inside, telling Bovino he was not welcome on the property. Betancourt is an advocate for Charlotte's immigrant community and has been active raising money and support for people in Columbia after the devastating earthquake there a couple of weeks ago. 107.9 FM WBT, Charlotte's FM News Talk. Time for traffic. Here's Pam the Jam Warner.
4: All right. Thanks, Mike. And still seeing that traffic is pretty busy for the early start to the afternoon. If you're still headed out for a lunch rush break, you're going to run into some delays. Now, University City still dealing with North Tryon Street, then University City Boulevard for a fender bender. We do have Weddington Road and West 45 Inner Highway for a bump up. The Willard Farrow Drive and Shamrock Drive with injuries. Also, the Albemarle Road at Linton Boulevard, that earlier injury accident still causing delays. In fact, traffic is here backed up from Harris Boulevard. It's going to take you all the way back to Hollow Rose Drive. They are still under 10 miles per hour. I'm Pam the Jam Warner, WBT Traffic.
2: U.S. Southern Command has executed a kinetic strike in the Eastern Pacific Ocean. The U.S. Military Command struck the low-profile vessel operating in known narco-trafficking routes in the area, according to the Joint Task Force Western Hemisphere. Confirmed intelligence revealed the vessel's suspicious drug trafficking involvement. No word yet on fatalities or casualties as of yet. With the conflict in Iran going on with new economic policies, an economic D-Day, as the president calls it, now comes word that the administration is following through with threats on more tariffs on Canada.
5: Accusing Canada of ripping off the U.S. for years, President Trump says tariffs on cars, trucks, and steel imports will be increased to 50% starting January 1st. The president's announcement made on social media comes after higher import taxes kicked in on dozens of Canadian products shipped to the U.S. over the weekend. Canadian Prime Minister Mark Carney says his government will roll out dollar-for-dollar retaliation beginning next month. U.S. Trade Representative Jamieson Greer, who is leading negotiations with his Canadian counterpart, blamed Canada for the breakdown, saying Ottawa demanded restrictions on U.S. wine, dairy, and auto imports.
2: Jared Halpern reporting at the White House. Iran's currency is at a record low as Washington prepares to announce new sanctions. The U.S. has said the sanctions would add further pressure on an economy already battered by previous ones and an American naval blockade. Iran is again warning about consequences in response to expected new U.S. economic sanctions, including for its neighbors. Iran's foreign ministry spokesman says Tehran will respond harshly and will, as a threat, cut off oil. From answering phones to writing hits, an unsung star of Motown has passed away.

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1: After a dry start to the week, rain will be possible from Wednesday night into portions of Thursday and Friday. But today, some sunshine with a light breeze out of the northeast and a high near 89. The low tonight should eventually settle in the mid-60s under a clear sky. Some more sun on Tuesday. Tomorrow, the high of 88. And sunny and warmer on Wednesday as the high temperature hits 90. I'm meteorologist Jeff Maher on Charlotte's FM News Talk 107.9 WBT.
0: Taking a look at temperatures around the area, 85 in Rock Hill. It's 85 in Gastonia and 83 degrees in Concord. Here in Charlotte, it's 85 degrees.
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0: Time now for your WBT Money Watch. Taking a look at stocks. Again, a little bit mixed. Here in the 1 o'clock hour, the Dow Jones Industrial is up 106 points, 106.34. The NASDAQ, though, down about 125 points at 26,055. And the S&P 500 is down 16 points. Now time for your WBT Sports. Panthers coming off their second preseason win on Friday. They have an exhibition game coming up this Friday with Houston. Here is Jim Zocchi.
5: Panthers in their final week of training camp with a practice today and then a joint practice session Wednesday will close it out versus Houston. Sets up their final preseason game at home against the Texans Friday night. Final roster cuts are due this Sunday across the NFL. Cleveland Browns are waiving tight end Jaquan Wright. He's got an agreement to return to college football and play for LSU once he clears waivers. He'd be the first player to return to college from NFL. And former North Carolina quarterback Max Johnson in his seventh season in college has been named the starting quarterback at Georgia Southern. Jim Zocchi, WBT Sports.
0: 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I'm Mike Pacheco, WBT News.

0: Alrighty, hour numero dos underway, 107.9 FM, WBT, Charlotte's FM News Talk. The phone number is 704-570-1079, and that is also the WBT text line driven by Keffer, Chrysler, Dodge, Jeep, Ram, the family store. All right, so we went over the green part of the Red-Green Alliance. Now we shall turn our attention to the red side of the Red-Green Alliance. The red, meaning the Marxists, the working class zeros that make up the DSA leadership. We have two more stories of these DSA crybaby, nepo baby millionaires that are, you know, LARPing the revolution. You'll recall a few weeks ago, probably, we played some sound bites from a fellow by the name of Gustavo Gordillo. And he appeared on Fox News with Martha McCallum. And it did not go well. He wasn't particularly bright or articulate. And what he said raised a lot of eyebrows and prompted a lot of questions. And in fact, we now find out that there were people inside the DSA that were not happy with his performance. But a little bit more about him. Turns out his parents are loaded. Loaded. They got so much money. They fled Peru back in like the 80s when he was a baby. And they fled during the communist revolution that was going on there. Was it the Shining Path? Peruvian commies. So they fled. They came to America. And his daddy actually became quite successful. He made his money as the founder of Draft Pros, Inc., which I think was like the original fantasy football company. No, I'm kidding. It specializes in engineering and consulting services. And so they're very, very wealthy. And so that's, you know, why, like, you see this guy Gordillo and, you know, the nepo baby, and he's out there saying, you know, we need to seize the wealth and the means of production, and oh, think about the working class and the poor people, and and I'm totally a union member and all of this. I'm just a union electrician is what he fronted as. It's all a lie. All of this stuff, these are just lies. He's LARPing, which is live action role playing. Like, these are the people that go to like Comic-Con festivals and stuff, or these conventions, video game conventions and stuff, and they get dressed up. Or sometimes they'll get dressed up in like medieval gear, and they'll go out and they'll, you know, they'll have like fake sword fights and stuff in the local park, that kind of stuff. That's LARP, live action role playing. So I do have, hang on a second, I pulled out some of these clips. This was from back in July, it was a month ago. Gordillo talking to Martha McCallum here.
1: Your family came here from Peru, really in the middle of the heat of the Shining Path. They were Maoist communist guerrillas in Peru. So why did your family come to America?
2: The economic situation in South America and in Peru was in a really bad place. But I think that much of what we could say is responsible for that actually was the imposition of capitalism and American imperialism in many cases is actually what brings immigrants to the U.S. outside, coming out of Latin America. And
1: so they come here because they don't like the imposition of American imperialism in the country that they're in?
2: Yes, in many countries.
1: So they come here.
2: In many countries,
0: he doesn't even realize the dumbassery that he's saying, right? It doesn't even cross his mind. She's making a perfectly reasonable, logical point. Like, if the problem is America, which to the commies, it's always America's fault for everything, right? Well, then why would you come here? Why would you go across all of these other countries to arrive in the place that's doing the bad thing to all of those countries, supposedly, right? Oh, no, because it couldn't be that they were fleeing the commies who were slaughtering villagers across the countryside. No, that's America's fault. that the commies are doing that?
2: There have been undemocratic coups that have destabilized countries, and that's pushed people out.
1: Oh, well, you would think they would want to go somewhere that wasn't imposing that on them if that were the case.
0: Correct. Next.
2: We think that the Senate should be reformed, that we should have a more democratic government system. But that's a long-term change that we're seeking. And in the short term, we're focused on issues like affordability, like freezing the rent, which we've just done in New York, like creating a universal childcare system, which we're also taking steps toward doing, like fixing our energy grid. Mm-hmm. In 2023 here in New York, we passed the Build Public Renewables Act, which would create publicly owned renewable energy to have a more reliable, cheaper, cleaner energy grid. These are our immediate term demands, where we do have long-term horizon where we do want to democratize our government. But in the short term, we're focused on affordability. We're focused on a working class economic agenda.
0: Yeah. So these are just the short-term things. This is the sales pitch. This is the warm fuzzies. By the way, why do you think they want the childcare? Why do you think they want to get access to all of the bibbies? You think there's a reason for that? I do. In fact, let's see here. I have it here in my bookmark someplace. Here it is. The DSA in South Carolina, this is the Charleston DSA chapter, they are now running childcare training. Well, it's just babysitting, right? No. Here's what they bill it as. This Monday evening from 7 until 8 p.m. for our next child watch training. No experience with kids needed. Come ready to learn how to grow and support our next generation of comrades. We will review best practices, role play through scenarios, and get you ready to provide care at our general meetings. This is what you call indoctrination, right? They're training up the next generation of comrades, of commies. You got to get them when they're young. That's what they're doing. And these are the pitches that they make to you in order to make you comfortable putting them in power. Yeah, I mean, down the road, sure, we're going to abolish federalism. We're going to, quote, democratize everything, right? Because all they have are the theories. Every time this stuff gets put into practice, it collapses because of human nature. And then you get the most ruthless tyrants that ascend because the system allows itself for that. Whereas the founders of our country and the creators of our system, they recognized this human nature. And so they worked to balance the different levels and branches of government because they recognized that people would fight each other inside of the governments in order to prevent somebody from becoming too powerful. But in socialism, it's the opposite, which is why it's, I believe, an evil ideology. It's based on envy and greed and such. So this is Gustavo Gordillo. He also said nobody should be allowed to make double-digit profits. 12%. That was the number that was asked because that's what the average landlord clears. 12%. And he said no one has a constitutional right, to which I submitted, we actually do, the life, liberty, and pursuit of happiness. The government, there is no constitutional right to a double-digit return, but the absence of that means you do have that right, the pursuit of happiness. You can have a triple-digit return, quadruple, whatever. All right, I'll give you the latest on Gordillo. It's not good. In a minute. First, let's get over to the WBT Traffic Center for the update. Here's Pam, the Jam Warner.
3: All right. Thanks, Pete. And traffic is still moving along. We've got a few things slowing you down this afternoon. One of them, Albemarle Road eastbound. Now, this accident here happening between Linton Boulevard and Circumferential Road. You're going to see some stop-and-go traffic, but as you receive that stop-and-go traffic, you'll see that from Harris Boulevard all the way through to Hollow Rose Drive. They are pretty much between 7 and 10 miles per hour. So that's a bit of a doozy there. there. Well, as soon as that does clear up, it looks like traffic will resume their posted speeds. Now, also, we're seeing here in the 6600 block, Candlewood Drive for a road barrier. Weddington Road at West 45 Inner Highway still clearing up from an earlier minor accident there as well. Other than that, traffic drive times are a bit decent. We did have a few accidents, but they have been clearing out of the way. I'm Pam the Jam Warner, WBT Traffic.
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0: Fauci, I mean, some of these diary entries that I've been reading, in one diary entry, he talks about how he jumped on a call with Barbara Streisand. He was talking to Barbara Streisand because she had questions about COVID. I just don't know. So, of course, if you are in that elite strata, you just pick up the phone and you get to talk to Anthony Fauci. And so she gets a one-on-one phone call with Fauci, and then he calls her a couple days later. And he teaches her about Alexa. I mean, look, saving the world, teaching people how to do voice-activated commands. 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
3: And your WBT forecast is still calling for sunny skies today, looking for a high of 89, feels like 86. In fact, it's 86 right now here in the Queen City. Later tonight, clear skies will continue with a low of 64. 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
0: 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Okay, so from the New York Post, they've been all over this Gustavo Gordillo story. 38-year-old co-chair of the New York City chapter of the DSA. He's running around talking about how we need to abolish private property ownership, redistribute land from landowners to the landless. And it's basically, you know, take my mommy and daddy's properties and give it to me, I guess. I mean, that's basically what they've been doing. The millionaire parents of Gustavo Gordillo, they bought him a $1.5 million Brooklyn home where he lives while railing against the rich and property ownership. It's a 2-story, 2,000 square foot row home on a gentrifying tree lined block in Bedford Stuyvesant. By the way, Gordillo is a Yale University grad. You know what he studied? Think of your, think of the most worthless degrees that you could probably get. Art. He studied art at Yale. Do you need to go to Yale for an art degree? Do you need to go to college for an art? Well, I guess for the degree, which is basically just a credential that then says, oh yeah, you can get hired here because you went to Yale. So we know your folks have money or something, or you have the right politics, you are the right pedigree, very bougie, whatever. He focused on sculpture. which, as I understand it, you could probably go and take a class for like $40 and throw as much clay as you want, hone your skills that way rather than dropping, you know, hundreds of thousands of dollars on a Yale degree. But anyway, the Ivy League radical's converted single-family home was bought in 2019 by his mom and dad through a dummy corporation called Chiquito LLC. Since then, it has undergone a major facelift. More on that. Renovations to its entire front facade, the planting of landscaping, revamping of the interior, added a pair of decks on the roof as well as near the front door. That's according to plans that were filed with the local government in 2023. Gordillo's father talked to the New York Post. He said, "My son and my other son both live there." He said the LLC purchased the home and then we did the renovations. So he's using a corporation to hide. His father confirmed that he also had rented a place for the DSA leader on the Lower East Side for $2,600 a month through the same LLC for about 3 years when Gordillo was working at an art gallery. That was before he became an electrician. In fact, his Twitter handle is @UnionGordillo. That's his Twitter name, indicating that he's in the union. He's a big union guy. He's a union electrician. Humble. He's got the humble upbringing there. I'm just a union guy doing electrical work. He's touted himself as a blue-collar union electrician. Slight problem. They kicked him out. He is on the same career path as Bernie Sanders. Bernie Sanders got kicked out of a commune after like a day because they were like, dude, you're lazy. You're not doing anything. Since 2024, he has stopped referring to himself as a member of the IBEW Local 3, instead just identified as some form of a union worker. Reports show that he joined the union sometime over the last few years, but there are no records indicating he made it through the 7-year journeyman process. He told the New York Times earlier this year that he's no longer an electrician. It's unclear what he does to earn a paycheck, except being co-chair of the DSA, where one of the first things that he did, along with his other co-chair, was they got the DSA to pay them each like $100K salary. Yeah. Turns out the union had to put out a statement saying that he quit paying his dues and he wouldn't show up for work, so we kicked him out. He wasn't keeping up with his studies in the journeyman program. Also, his parents, they own another home in Boca Raton. 5,000 square foot, 5-bedroom, 6-bathroom home in Boca Raton, currently on the market. It's for sale, folks, for $3.1 million. But that is not where they live. They live in another home in Florida, in Weston, Florida, $3 million value, a little bit bigger, 5 beds and 7 bathrooms. So they have 2 homes in Florida worth over $3 million, plus the apartment in Brooklyn. That is his sons live in, and they're renovating, which they ran into some problems. Turns out, you need some permits and such. We'll get to that in a minute. First, let's get to the WBT News Center for the update. Here's Mike Pacheco.
15: All right, Pete, here's what's going on at 1:30. Union County, among the area school districts, headed back to school today. 40,000 school kids in their first day of school.
16: Every one of us gets first day jitters to some degree.
15: Dr. Andrew Houlihan, the superintendent of Union County Schools. Now, despite the enthusiasm and building momentum for the new school year, Union County facing some challenges financially, blaming it in part to declining enrollment. Union County Schools facing a projected $10 million shortfall in state funding. And to make ends meet, the district has reorganized library and media event staffing. All told, 11 positions being cut at the middle and high school levels. Dr. Houlihan says it's a situation they are constantly monitoring.
16: We expect there'll be some bumps in the road, but it's another thing that we've decided we're going to continue to evaluate and really monitor and continue to get feedback on.
15: Charlotte Mecklenburg Schools will have their first day of school tomorrow. Unexpected visitors showing up at a Charlotte bakery over the weekend. Former head of the Border Patrol was in Charlotte. But when Greg Bovino stopped by Manolo's Bakery, he was told to leave. Now, it's not clear why he stopped by the bakery, which was the hub of protests last year when Bovino was in town rounding up illegal immigrants. The owner of the bakery, Manolo Betancourt, is suing ICE, claiming that the raids last year cost his business thousands of dollars. United States and Canada have fallen deeper and deeper into the trade war. New tariffs expected to raise prices for products in both countries, each side blaming the other for the collapse in negotiations. That's led the U.S. to impose 50% tariffs on $20 billion worth of Canadian goods, Canada setting September 8th as the start of their retaliatory penalties. President Trump's import taxes will hit about 5% of what Canada ships to the United States every year. No new talks planned. An out-of-control wildfire that jumped over fire trucks and made it difficult for crews to reach hotspots destroyed homes in northwest Reno, Nevada. Max Gordon is in Reno.
17: The fire broke out on Saturday, fueled by dry conditions and strong winds, and so far it's scorched around 15,000 acres. Officials say the fire was human-caused, but wouldn't elaborate further as an investigation continues. Six people have been injured, three firefighters and three civilians, and thousands of homes are inside the fire's perimeter, though at this time it's unclear how many houses have been lost as damage assessment teams work to determine what has burned so far. Around 42,000 residents have been ordered to evacuate, and then 45,000 more people have been told to get ready to leave soon.
15: That's Nevada Governor Joe Lombardo declared a state of emergency in Washoe County and has mobilized the Nevada National Guard to support aerial firefighting. Flock cameras have been in the news quite a bit lately. They've been used in everything to solve crimes to finding missing persons, but they do come with privacy and misuse concerns. This man in San Diego used an interesting approach to voice his displeasure. Jim Ryan has more.
18: This is Jim Ryan. Opponents of flock cameras are trying a new approach as they argue that we're all being spied on.
19: Thank you, Darth Vader.
18: Humor. At a meeting of the San Diego City Council Public Safety Committee,
20: the Emperor is a fan of flock.
18: A guy in full Darth Vader costume made his tongue-in-cheek argument.
20: This technology will help us find Luke Skywalker as he traverses the universe in his X-Wing.
18: A man in San Diego was held for a month after he was mistakenly linked by flock cameras to an attempted carjacking.
15: More and more colleges are offering three-year degree programs. Cuts a year off traditional bachelor's with reduced credit. Now, those in favor say these programs are a solution to the college affordability crisis and helpful for non-traditional students. Opponents worry that they'll narrow what students learn, confuse employers, limit graduate school options, and create problems in fields that require state licenses. Speaking of licenses, let's take a look at traffic out there on the roadways. Here's Pam the Jam Warner.
3: All right. Thanks, Mike. We are going to see that traffic is moving along. We've got a few injury accidents that have checked in. A Billy Graham Parkway at West Tivola with injury. Also, the 3900 block of the plaza. That one's a hit and run with injury. And we're also looking at Granite Street at South Commerce Boulevard, a fender bender with some injuries. And Independence 277 ramp at East 8th Street. That one is just a minor accident. You will see officials responding to that scene. And as far as your drive times, not too rough here across the board. Everybody seems to be moving along mostly at their posted speeds. You're going to see a little bit of a slowdown. Billy Graham Parkway on the northbound side, where it does intersect with 85 North, the Connector Road, and 77 South. Both of those just under 22. I'm Pam the Jam Warner, WBT Traffic.
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15: Now your WBT weather presented by Affordable Siding and Windows. Sunny today. Highs of about 89 degrees. We'll get low 64 tonight. Tomorrow also expected to be sunny. 87 with a high low of 64 on Wednesday. 86 degrees and sunny. Maybe have a chance of rain on Thursday. It'll be 81 degrees with a low of 71. Currently here in Charlotte is 86 degrees. At WBT, we lead local. I'm Mike Pacheco. 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
0: 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Pete Callender here. Thanks a lot for hanging out. The phone number, 704-570-1079. From the New York Post, follow-up to the Gustavo Gordillo story. Working class cosplaying Democratic Socialist of America leader Gustavo Gordillo has not used a single union worker for renovations on his $1.5 million Nepo home in Brooklyn. And the city issued a stop work order Friday on the project. The city Department of Buildings Inspector slapped the order on the two-story, nearly 2,000-square-foot Bed-Stuy home's door. It dinged Gordillo for not getting proper permits for interior and exterior work. Renovation on the $1.5 million home estimated to be $1.4 million. Talk about a fixer-upper, huh? My goodness, you spent $1.5 million on the house, which, as I understand it, might have actually been two separate units, and they combined it into one. So they're doing $1.4 million worth of work on a $1.5 million place, turning a two-unit place into a one-unit place, single family, that he shares with his brother and is paid for by mommy and daddy. So apparently, despite, you know, promoting for years that He was a union electrician. He did not even hire one to rewire his home. Maybe he did it himself. That's possible. Not one company that he hired for the project had any record of being union affiliated, according to the New York Post. Gordillo, also, as I mentioned, was fired from his apprenticeship program back in March after he no-showed his employer for months. That was confirmed by the union. And his parents bought him the place for him and his brother in 2019. And then he, about 5 years later, embarked on a blue-collar path, which he obviously abandoned pretty quickly. He stopped showing up to work about the same time as his fellow privileged DSA member Zoran Mamdani was elected in November. So that's his run. So there was a post here from Vicky Palladino, who is a member of the New York City Council. And she's like, all right, let's recap the story of the DSA co-chair Gustavo Gordillo. Lied about being a union electrician. His father is a multimillionaire CEO who fled communism. He owns multiple mansions and are landlords. Parents bought him a $1 million townhome, converted it from two-family to luxury single-family, reducing housing inventory, displacing two tenants. Spent another $1 million on renovations, didn't use union labor on those renovations, did not get proper permits for the renovations, also lived in a Crown Heights apartment in the meantime, stiffed the landlord, got evicted, and taken to housing court. And that's just what we know so far. She says, this is the DSA. This is who they are. Spoiled brat rich kids with zero redeeming value. They're all like this. None of this is new either. There have always been kids like this. The difference is they now have a tremendous amount of power in New York, and that's a problem. Yeah, well, I mean, look, he is simply following in the footsteps of Karl Marx himself. Also raised by wealthy parents. They gave him money for most of his adult life. They finally had to cut him off because they were like, you're not doing anything to like earn this money. You've got a wife, you've got kids, and you're just loafing about. You're not showering. I mean, they didn't say that part, but he didn't shower. It was pretty gross. He got all sorts of sicknesses from it. But he would just spend his time drinking away the money that his parents gave him. And then when they cut him off, he started mooching off of Friedrich Engels, with whom he wrote the commie manifestos and such. So This is the long line of these nepo babies that, you know, their parents are wealthy, and, you know, they are these kids believe that whatever they do is special and that they belong, you know, among the ranks of the elites. And then they go to Yale, they take sculpture, and now they can't get jobs. And so they're like, burn it all down. Give me mommy and daddy's wealth. Like in another lifetime, these are like the Menendez brothers, right? And then, oh, hang on a second, before I get to the next case study here. Seth writes in on the text line, can we get a busload of squatters to move into that $3.1 million Boca Raton house that's for sale? How great would that be? Like, yeah, that's, love the idea. Yeah, use the DSA tactics against the DSA leadership's parents. And that brings us to Lululemon. She called herself that. Grace Ryan. She's also a New York City socialist, self-described Lululemon. She said rich people like her have an obligation to help the less fortunate. She's a 25-year-old heiress to a chocolate empire from Ohio. She graduated from NYU this spring and worked as an organizer on Brad Lander's congressional campaign. She has emerged as one of the most shameless members of the DSA. Why? Well, on Tuesday, she posted that I have a moral obligation to use my advantages to help those who are struggling. Everyone's trying to dunk on me for being a progressive from a privileged background, But like, have y'all never heard of noblesse oblige? Yeah, we have. Yes. This is not your situation. I'll explain why. But first, let's go over to the WBT Traffic Center and get the update from Pam the Jam Warner.
3: All right. Thanks, Pete. Updates are that traffic, for the most part, as your drive times are looking good, but we still have a few wrecks that are clearing. Freedom has got Billy Graham Parkway at West Tivola Road with an injury accident. Now in East Charlotte is a 3900 block of the Plaza. It's a hit and run with injuries. Providence is the 100 block Baldwin Avenue, an injury accident there. And one more for you in Still Creek. It's Granite Street at South Commerce Boulevard. As you approach these scenes, you are going to see officials responding to them. Make sure that you are slowing down and moving over. I'm Pam the Jam Warner, WBT Traffic.
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3: And your WBT forecast is still calling for sunny skies today, looking for a high of 89. Later tonight, clear skies will continue with a low of 64. It is currently 87 degrees here in the Queen City. 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
4: 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Darlene's not another failed career politician. 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That's why she has President Trump's complete and total endorsement.
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0: 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So we have another DSA Nepo baby. This one's name is Grace Ryan, 25 years old. And she says, everybody's trying to dunk on me for being a progressive from a privileged background. But like, have y'all never heard of noblesse oblige? Which is this aristocratic notion that with privilege comes a duty to help the less fortunate. Right? But like, that's on you. You have this obligation. You, not government. So she attended, by the way, a $35,000 a year Columbus Academy. Regularly takes to social media to defend her socialist views and also her family's fortune. Her father, Michael Ryan, a registered Republican, made his fortune buying Columbus's Marimor chocolates, turned it into a $10 million national brand. She recently flaunted her summer at a family lake house, posting photos on Twitter, formerly known as X, of her puffing on a cigar on a boat, wearing a $400 Ralph Lauren Stars and Stripes sweater. Another picture she posted to her gram was her next to a $115,000 Hummer parked in the driveway. This is Lululemon. She says, I've been very outspoken about coming from a privileged background and being disturbed by income inequality from a young age. Right. So disturbed she is that she wears the expensive clothing. She poses in front of the expensive vehicle. She boats on an expensive water.

down at the East End, Long Island, very Tony. Attending a $50 a class Pilates class, $50 per class Pilates. So that's for the people, see. It's only $50. She's only spending $50 for her Pilates lessons. Stu Smith, an investigative analyst at the Manhattan Institute, points out the idea of noblesse oblige conveniently lets the rich keep their fortunes so long as they deign to share a small portion of it. But the DSA's own program advocates for a classless society, a goal that Ms. Ryan does not appear to be in any sort of a rush to advance. He said, quote, "You could be someone who was an aristocrat that got revolutionary consciousness, but the concept she's invoking is totally antithetical to that. It is so absurd that she would bring that up because she's invoking a bourgeoisie ideal. It's so asinine and so arguably anti-socialist." Guys, I'm starting to think that these DSA people are not very smart. It's starting to become apparent. There's a writer and a podcaster named Michelle Tandler. She says, the DSA is coming into full focus now. I think I finally get the whole theater kids comment, right? We've called them theater kids. These people are not serious. They're immature. They want attention. They're acting. Most of them hardly held jobs. Almost all of them grew up really wealthy. Many did not perform well in school or at work. Most seem to lack serious ideas, charisma, or social lives outside radical leftist politics. Whether it's the young lady who did not pay rent for 4 years because she saw a cockroach. Remember that woman? We brought her story to you. She wrote a book about it called Abolish Rent. And she lisps her way through presentations to all of the commie conferences and such about how to organize tenants to go on rent strike so they bankrupt the landlord. Or the guy who pretended to be a union electrician while paying others to renovate his house that his parents bought him. Or how about Rama Duwaji? That's Zoran Mamdani's wife. She's an artiste. She made $8,000 last year, yet is running around Europe to wellness retreats peddling nonsense. In this context, Zoran Mamdani is the perfect leader. Born rich abroad, to wealthy international intelligentsia parents, went to a fancy Northeast private college where he studied Africana studies, aka Woke 101, lived at home and did not work for 6 years after college. He failed at acting, failed at rapping, and ultimately went to work for a nonprofit, joined the DSA, and the rest is history. And these people are now in charge of New York City. She says, part of me is terrified. Yeah, I can see why. She says, but another part of me is curious to watch this all go down. These people will fail at running the city just as they have failed in school and in their careers. They're not serious people, right? So I don't know how old this woman is. She may be a millennial. But see, this is tapping into Gen X. Gen X, I will tell you as a Gen Xer, so many of us, we are very interested to just watch how it burns, you know? Like, oh, you're doing this really stupid thing. I'm going to hang out over here and just watch that go up in flames, if you don't mind. Thank you very much. I'm not saying don't fight it, people. I'm just saying that's sort of just the natural inclination of all us Gen Xers. So we just want to see how bad this is going to get. And it is communism, so it's probably going to get pretty bad.

0: the Iranian regime should expect to share in the isolation of a withering regime.
1: That's the message from Scott Bessent today, the U.S. Treasury Secretary, outlining new sanctions as part of the administration's economic D-Day plan. Its latest offensive in the war with Iran and what the U.S. expects in its new feint in the war with Iran.
0: Our objective is to sever every economic lifeline that sustains this tyrannical regime until Tehran stands alone.
1: Iran says it will respond harshly to the new sanctions, warned any country's support for the sanctions will be seen as an act of war. Canada and the United States have long had one of the world's closest and most durable alliances, but that alliance is being severely tested now by one of the deepest crises in decades. Canadian Prime Minister Mark Carney says his country is moving on.
2: This fall, we will begin intense discussions with the European Union, the world's second largest economy, to build a much stronger and deeper economic and security partnership.
1: Trade talks between Ottawa and Washington have collapsed. 107.9 FM WBT, Charlotte's FM News Talk. Now let's take a look at the roadways. Here's Pam the Jam Warner.
3: All right, thanks, Mike. And roadways did start off busy today. We're still dealing with a hit and run here in the 3900 block of the Plaza. An injury accident still clearing a Bentley Grand Parkway over at West Tyvola Road. Now, we do have another accident in the 100 block of Baldwin Avenue. That one is in its final clearing stages as well. The newest one to check in, Lawton Road at Brookshire Boulevard, also with injuries. And looks like North Sharon Amity Road at Castleton Road. 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I'm Pam the Jam Warner, WBT Traffic.
1: No Republicans have stepped up to run for the Mecklenburg County Commission in District 1, so Democrat will automatically win the seat in November. Republican Aaron Martin was running, but dropped out after someone fired shots at his house. That means Democrat Morris McAdoo has no one running against him in November. District 1 covers North Charlotte and the Lake Norman area. The main Senate seat, held by incumbent Susan Collins, is a seat Democrats feel they have a shot at flipping. Vice President J.D. Vance was in Brewer, Maine, showing his support for Collins.
4: Susan has been, I'll tell you a little story about Susan. She has been to my house probably a half dozen times, the vice president's residence at the Naval Observatory, and I've never seen a person who is more attuned to the details of every single thing. She's always asking, what does this do for Maine? How is this good for Maine? How is this bad for Maine?
1: Collins will be up against former State Senate President Troy Jackson, the Democrats' nominee. Meanwhile, South Carolina GOP voters go to the polls tomorrow, where they will select either Senator Darlene Graham, the interim, or Representative Ralph Norman. Annie Andrews is the Democratic nominee who awaits the winner. U.S. Southern Command has executed a kinetic strike in the eastern Pacific Ocean. The U.S. Military Command struck the low-profile vessel operating in known narco-trafficking routes in the area. According to the Joint Task Force Western Hemisphere, confirmed intelligence revealed the vessel's suspicious drug trafficking involvement. No word yet on casualties or fatalities. Shelley Fabre has died at 82. She was a beloved television actor known for roles on The Donna Reed Show, One Day at a Time, and Coach. She also starred in three films with Elvis Presley. Her family praised her kindness and spirit, noting her advocacy for Alzheimer's awareness. She was married to actor Mike Farrell, who played BJ Honeycutt on the hit show MASH. 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
5: After a dry start to the week, rain will be possible from Wednesday night into portions of Thursday and Friday. But today, some sunshine with a light breeze out of the northeast and a high near 89. The low tonight should eventually settle in the mid-60s under a clear sky. Some more sun on Tuesday. Tomorrow, the high of 88. And sunny and warmer on Wednesday as the high temperature hits 90. I'm meteorologist Jeff Maher on Charlotte's FM News Talk 107.9 WBT.
1: Sunny out there right now. Temperatures pretty much in the mid-80s everywhere you go. Rock Hill at 87, Matthews 86, and Concord 84. And right here in the Queen City, it's 86 degrees.
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1: Now your WBT Money Watch. Dow Jones still up about almost 73 points. NASDAQ down almost 150 points at 147.97. And the S&P 500 also down today about 20.33. Now, time for your WBT Sports final preseason game ahead for the Carolina Panthers. Here's Jim Zocchi.
5: After a dry start to the week,
9: Carolina Panthers winding up training camp with a practice today and then the final one Wednesday, a joint practice session with the Houston Texans, and they'll stay in town for the final preseason game coming up on Friday night. Final roster cuts across the NFL coming up by Sunday. Las Vegas Raiders running back Ashton Gentry left practice with an ankle injury yesterday. Former North Carolina quarterback Max Johnson's been named the starting quarterback at Georgia Southern. The 25-year-old will be playing in his seventh college season with previous stops at LSU and Texas A&M. Jim Zocchi, WBT Sports.
1: 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I'm Mike Pacheco, WBT News.

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3: 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Those who tether themselves to

0: It's almost over. 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The phone number, 704-570-1079. It's also the WBT text line, driven by Keffer, Chrysler, Dodge, Jeep, Ram, the family store. Now, we normally talk to AP Dillon from the North State Journal, but she's off today, so we're not talking to her. However, I am going to bring to you a story that she had about Roy Cooper's emails. After 569 days of delays and finger-pointing between state agencies, some of former Governor Roy Cooper's official state emails have finally been obtained by the North State Journal. So it took almost 2 years to get copies of Roy Cooper's official correspondence via email from his terms in office. The records sought by the North State Journal starting in November of 2024 cover his first year in office from 2017. Okay, so two terms, 2017 through the end of his second term. At the time of the request, Cooper's office claimed that it did not have custody of the governor's emails and directed North State Journal to the state archives. The state archives said they don't have the records. Well, finally, after North State Journal issued a final formal demand citing state records production law, the first set of records arrived back in June. That production came only after the Department of Natural and Cultural Resources, or the DNCR, which houses the archives, finally admitted there had been some confusion and the emails had remained in the governor's office custody the entire time. Oh, so they were in Minnie Cooper's possession. They were in Josh Stein's possession. They were in the governor's office. They still had them. I see, but the archives were supposed to have them, but they did not. There was some confusion. After Cooper's office failed to produce the records before leaving office and then directed the North State Journal over to the archives, that agency insisted for more than 16 months that the emails were still transitioning from the governor's office and the Department of Information Technology. And we do know that Roy Cooper has always been supportive of the transitioning. NSJ sent multiple follow-ups to both the archives and the DNCR, and every response followed the same pattern, which is, we do not have these emails, or these records are not yet in the custody of state archives. DNCR reports directly to the governor. The secretary of the DNCR, named Reed Wilson, was appointed by Governor Josh Stein, but he was deputy secretary under Roy Cooper. Okay, so Reed Wilson was there under Cooper. He then was promoted under Stein. Now, vague assurances were given that staff was working with the governor's office and IT to transfer the records, and it was always taking a little longer than anticipated. But they never gave any kind of firm delivery timeline, and no one clearly identified the exact current custodian, despite the fact that North State Journal kept asking that question, like, who is the official custodian of all of the records? It was not until May 26th that DNCR Communications Director Shore Johnson, longtime Democrat operative guy, comms guy, responded to the journal and their demand letter, and he acknowledged confusion over the records transfer and stated the emails had remained in the custody of the governor's office this entire time. We found them right next to the Whitewater files. They were right there the whole time. We had no idea that they were there. Oh my gosh. Oopsie. So they produced those records finally. And they got, North State Journal got 348 pages, which, I mean, that's an improvement. When Roy Cooper was attorney general for four terms, 16 years, I think they got like a dozen emails. And they said, oh, Roy Cooper, he just prefers to chat on the phone. He doesn't like sending emails. So the 348 pages spanned February 2017 through December 2017. So, like, not even a full year. 11 months. That's what they got. With the heaviest volume of Cooper's replies between August and October. Analysis of the production identified 65 unique email conversations in which Cooper personally replied. Okay. His emails were brief. Responses sent from his iPhone. Things like, good, or okay, or good to go. There were only two instances of Cooper originating an email rather than just replying to staff. Okay, so like all of these emails were authored by staff. They would go to him and he would say, okay, which like that sounds like me. Or like a thumbs up. That's it. So, but they did find two emails that he actually wrote, that he initiated. One was to Triangle Tire Company Limited. And this was about a JDIG grant, job development investment grant. So in other words, here's some tax money. We want to give you some tax money, some incentives so you can open up a business or expand a business or something, right? So that was one email. And then the other email was an email to Foxconn, where he thanked Foxconn for an invitation to visit their operations in Japan. And this was part of another incentive program. So apparently Roy knows how to write the emails, but only to the businesses he's trying to bribe. I mean, incentivize. The prolonged stonewalling on the records request fits a broader pattern during Cooper's time as Attorney General and as governor. The short iPhone-centric reply style and rarity of original emails from Cooper align with a 2016 WRAL investigation that found he left only a faint email trail during his 16 years as AG. A similar records request from the North Carolina Republican Party produced 14 emails from Cooper himself. So he's good for less than one email per year as Attorney General. North State Journal's email inquiries and calls and other records requests routinely went unanswered by Roy Cooper's office during his two terms as governor. This is how he operates. Do you think this is going to get any better if he wins the U.S. Senate? Do you think that he's going to be producing records when people file FOIA requests? All this guy has done in his entire career is avoid emails, if he even is. I would not be surprised to learn that he's running an email, a private email address, and that's where he's doing a lot of his work. Or maybe he's just doing everything over the phone, so there's no record of any of his communications, right? For example, when he was whipping up the boycott against North Carolina over the HB2, right? The bathroom bill, all of that. No emails. Just all phone conversations, I guess, and no record of any of his phone calls. That's how this guy operates. Always has. Let's head over to the WBT Traffic Center for the update now. Here's Pam, the Jam Warner.
1: Thanks, Pete. And still seeing traffic building here across the board with those accidents we've been seeing. Looks like the 1400 block of the plaza with an injury wreck over in Lawton Road at Brookshire Boulevard, an injury accident there. And another one here for you, Billy Graham Parkway at West Tivola Road. Now, we will still have officials on scene clearing up an earlier injury accident, Granite Street and South Commerce Boulevard. Just be careful of officials that remain on these scenes. Drive times are looking decent. We do have one accident here, Brookshire Boulevard at Lawton Road that we just spoke about. That one's taking traffic here from Godley Lane through to the Cross Street. Those are currently just under 15 miles per hour. I'm Pam, the Jam Warner, WBT Traffic.
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1: And your WBT forecast is still calling for sunny skies today. We are expecting a high of 89. Now, later tonight, clear skies with a low of 64. As for right now, it is 87 here in the Queen City. 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

0: It is time for the 7th annual WBT Little Heroes Blood Drive. 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All right, let me get to the text line here. Steve in Fort Mill says, it seems to me that maybe Mr. Cooper hired the same IT company that took care of Hillary's server system for his own. After all, he was her good friend, Ray. That's true. That's true. My good friend, Ray Cooper, for governor. As she told the rally. Yeah, maybe so. He was like, hey, Hillary, can you tell me, can you recommend a good IT firm that can, like, you know, wipe away emails, like, with a cloth? You could do something like that. She's like, no, we run our own. Bob says, my good friend Ray's nickname should be Ghost. Brenda asks, can North State Journal get Cooper's phone records or only government officials? If he was using a GovCo phone, maybe. Yeah. I mean, you're not going to get like the details of what was spoken about, but you would get, I guess, calls or something. But my bet is that if you're going through these lengths to avoid any kind of a digital record that could be FOIA'd, I'm guessing he's probably using a personal cell phone. Speaking of my good friend Ray, cut him loose, Cooper. He did mark the one-year anniversary of the murder of Irina Zarutska. Well, okay, somebody on his campaign staff did. That was in control of his Twitter account. Because when Roy Cooper would tweet something on his own, usually about the Hurricanes, not the weather events, but the team, you know, because Roy Cooper is a big Hurricanes fan. So we all need to know that. He's just like you and me, except he likes hockey. Anyway, he will sometimes, when he sends out the tweets, he'll put RC at the end of the tweet to let you know that he wrote it. This tweet does not have that. So this, I'm assuming, came from a staffer. Okay. Here's what he wrote over the weekend, because on Saturday, it was the one-year anniversary of the murder of Irina Zarutska on the Charlotte Light Rail line. Today marks 1 year since the horrific murder of Irina Zarutska. Every family deserves to be safe in their community, and no one should have to endure this kind of loss. I'm keeping Irina's family and loved ones in my prayers. Unsigned. I mean, it's that kind of personal message that really connects with voters, you know? It did not. The tweet got what we call ratioed. The ratio was like a 2-to-1 last time I saw it earlier today. Ratioed means that you've got more replies than likes. So if you say something that people generally agree with, you get lots of likes. And that's sort of a normal thing. You have, you know, 100 likes and maybe you have 10, 15 comments. Ratioed means you've got, in this case, it was somewhere in the neighborhood of about 800 comments and like 300 likes. So there were way more people that were prompted to respond. And I can tell you, just looking through the comments, I did not see any that were supportive of what Cooper said. All of the comments were like, how dare you? Like, you would have been better off not saying anything. Although then people would have noted that he didn't say anything and then they would have criticized him for that, right? So I guess best to put out some, you know, unsigned tweet like that. Let people know that you are recognizing the 1 year since her murder. And you're giving up prayers to the family and nobody should have to endure this kind of loss, which I agree. But because I agree with that idea, I oppose Roy Cooper's crime agenda. right? Because Roy Cooper, as governor, he vetoed the bill or a couple of them, if I recall correctly, that would have forced, for example, the local sheriff to cooperate with ICE to deport criminal illegal aliens. He put together the Racial Justice Equity Task Force, this was part of the BLM inspired agenda, and Roy Cooper was all in on it. He had to be. It was 2020. He was running for re-election. That's why he marched out around the governor's mansion. I mean, after he had fled for fear of his life, right? They evacuated the governor's mansion when the fiery but mostly peaceful riots broke out on his doorstep. And so they evacuated the governor's mansion. But then the next day he came back and, you know, did like a half block walk in solidarity, did the raised fist, pulled down the COVID mask that was, you know, protecting everybody from COVID. But he took down the mask so everybody could see that he's marching with you. And then they like marched him into the governor's mansion and that was it. Oh, and also remember, he didn't deploy the National Guard to put down the violence. So whether it's the, you know, the turnstile catch and release judicial system that the Democrats want to implement in, you know, all of the cities and have implemented here in North Carolina and Charlotte, I should say specifically, Mecklenburg County, they've done it in Wake as well and in Durham, right? Like, that's who he is with. And so I don't think you get to stand up there and promote yourself as some sort of tough on crime guy when all of the things that you have aligned yourself with and the things that you have done are actually counterfactual to that. And if you go to the U.S. Senate and there's any kind of national crime legislation, I know that you will be aligned with the National Democrat Party on those priorities and on that agenda. And that is a decarceration type agenda. You're not a tough on crime party. You're the party that wanted to defund the police. And I know a lot of your colleagues have scrubbed their social media to get that stuff off of there. But like it was only 5 years ago. So I remember you guys running around wanting to defund all the police and decarcerate, turn everybody loose. And in fact, Roy Cooper did just that, right? He allowed 4,000 criminals to get early release out of the prisons, signed that collusive agreement with the NAACP. That's his record. Let's head over to the WBT News Center for the update. Here's Mike Pacheco.
1: All right, Pete, here's what's going on at 2:30. Former head of the Border Patrol was in Charlotte over the weekend, but when Greg Bovino stopped by Manolo's Bakery, he was asked to leave. The bakery was a hub of protests last year during Operation Charlotte's Web, which Bovino was in command of. He told Queen City News he was in town filming a podcast claiming businesses that hire illegal immigrants are thriving under border czar Tom Homan. Bovino retired in March. The owner of the bakery, Manolo Betancourt, is suing ICE, claiming the raids last year cost the business thousands of dollars. As promised, the United States following through with details on its economic D-Day, the latest strategy in the Iranian conflict. Jaron Halpern has more at the White House.
2: All countries, companies, and financial institutions with links to Iran are on the clock.
3: An economic engagement of any kind with this murderous regime will expose those responsible to the full reach of American power.
2: Treasury Secretary Scott Bessent says those consequences could include secondary sanctions and isolation from the U.S. economy.
3: No nation should expect to enjoy the rewards of our system while helping those who seek to destroy it.
2: Bessent did not publicly share timelines or deadlines for U.S. partners to cut ties with Iran.
1: Iran has said any country's support for sanctions will be seen as an act of war. Prime Minister Mark Carney thinks U.S. trade demands confirm Canada's fears that President Trump is seeking to destroy their auto industry. This comes as the president threatened new 50% tariffs on Canadian vehicles, auto parts, and steel. Carney said Canada remains willing to negotiate, but only if Washington approaches trade talks as a partnership between the two countries. Special Senate primary runoff in South Carolina tomorrow. GOP voters will elect their nominee to face Democrat Annie Andrews in November's general election. Interim Senator Darlene Graham received the most votes in the primary at the special primary at 33%. Lindsey Graham's sister also has President Trump's endorsement. Representative Ralph Norman finished with 25% and hoping for the 20% vote that went to Representative Russell Fry. Fry endorsed Norman. Union County, among the area school districts, headed back to school today. Some 40,000 school kids, their first day of school. Union County, though, facing financial challenges, and they cite declining enrollment. Union County schools facing a projected $10 million shortfall in state funding. And to make ends meet, the district has reorganized some positions, resulting in 11 jobs being cut at the middle and high school levels. Elementary schools were not affected by those cuts. Tomorrow, you'll probably see a lot of those first day of school photos from Charlotte Mecklenburg students. They go back to school tomorrow. From answering the phones to writing the hits, an unsung star of Motown has passed away. Wayne Cabot has more.
4: A receptionist for Motown did more than take notes. She wrote them.
5: The best.

0: Janie Bradford joined Motown in 1958, wrote songs with Berry Gordy, including this one, Money, That's What I Want. 1959 hit for Barrett Strong would be one of the Beatles' big hits, too. Her passing announced over the weekend by her family. She died in L.A. at the age of 87.
1: Time now for a check of traffic. Let's see what the roadways look like. Here's Pam the Jam Warner.
2: All right. Thanks, Mike. And pretty busy here for a start for this Monday afternoon. We are seeing plenty of slowdowns going on right now. The 2000 block Allegheny Street with a fender bender. Now over in South Charlotte, 6200 block Birkdale Valley Drive, an injury accident there. Gibbon Road at Christenbury Road for a bump up. And a hit and run here, Charlottetown Avenue at South Kings Drive. You want to watch out for those. Make sure that you are slowing on the approach. We also have here in West Charlotte, Clanton Road at Donald Ross Road. They're dealing with a bump up as well. Hopefully getting off to the shoulder quickly, and traffic will resume their posted speeds. As for right now, that accident over on Brookshire Boulevard at Lawton Road, still slowing traffic from Godley Lane straight on through to Honeywood Avenue, pretty much trending in under 20. 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I'm PM the Jam Warner, WBT Traffic.
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6: After a dry start to the week, rain will be possible from Wednesday night into portions of Thursday and Friday. But today, some sunshine with a light breeze out of the northeast and a high near 89. The low tonight should eventually settle in the mid-60s under a clear sky. Some more sun on Tuesday. Tomorrow, the high of 88. And sunny and warmer on Wednesday as the high temperature hits 90. I'm meteorologist Jeff Maher on Charlotte's FM News Talk 107.9 WBT.
1: Current conditions out there, sunny in Huntersville, 87 degrees, Concord at 85, and Gastonia, 86. Rock Hill reports in at 87. Here in Charlotte, it's 88 degrees. At WBT, we lead local. I'm Mike Pacheco, WBT News.
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8: 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That's also the WBT text line driven by Keffer, Chrysler, Dodge, Jeep, Ram, the family store. All right, so the one-year anniversary of the murder of Irina Zarutska on the Charlotte Light Rail line was on Saturday. I already mentioned Roy Cooper. His campaign decided to tweet about it. He got ratioed, dragged for it. Meanwhile, a member of the family, the Zarutska family, filed their lawsuit. We talked about this on Friday. The lawsuit was filed Friday afternoon. And the here's from Julia Coyne over at the Charlotte Observer. Irina Zarutska's family has filed a wrongful death lawsuit blaming the city of Charlotte and its contracted light rail security company for the train stabbing death of the 23-year-old Ukrainian refugee a year ago. Zarutska and her family were living in Charlotte after fleeing the Ukraine war when DeCarlos Brown Jr. allegedly I don't know if we need the word allegedly here. The whole thing's on video. We've seen the video. I don't think there's any allegedly about it. You know, I understand why you would say that when reporting on a crime that has not yet been adjudicated. However, it's all on video. So I don't think you need the word allegedly there. Fatally stabbed her aboard the Charlotte Lynx Blue Line. Her August 22nd death drew international attention and sparked questions about rider safety on Charlotte's public transit system. Her uncle, Frank Scott Haskell, filed the lawsuit in Mecklenburg County Superior Court Friday afternoon, claiming it was a preventable death. The city and its security knew there were safety and crime issues related to its public transit, and they, quote, were responsible for protecting lawful passengers from known and foreseeable dangers. Their failures caused the fatal stabbing. The lawsuit contends that simple fare enforcement, turnstiles, or proper security staffing, which the city had money for, could have saved Zarutska's life. They claim that if somebody were checking tickets, DeCarlos Brown Jr. would not have been there in the first place. And, I mean, that's true, right? I mean, if somebody were on the platform, ensuring everybody getting on the train has a ticket, or somebody's walking through the train, checking to see if they have tickets, like, then he would not have been there. There would have been some interaction, and he wouldn't have been there. But nobody checked the tickets. Attorney Lauren Newton, a lawyer with Tin, Fulton, Walker, and Owen law firm, argues the city knew its transit system was not safe and was responsible for trying to change that through security measures and fare enforcement. Four people died on or near the Blue Line in the year before Zarutska's death. Four dead in the year prior, on the line or near the Blue Line. And so, like, there is a reasonable expectation that there is some sort of security issue on the train or along the line, and so you should be beefing up security. You have the money to do so, but you did not do so. She also, in the lawsuit, references the state auditor's recently published reports, which reveal the Charlotte area transit system loses anywhere from $5 to $6.5 million to fare evasion every year, and that it did not spend its full safety budget, right? And when we talked to the auditor about that, that was one of the things that his report found, that they've got the money and they haven't spent it all. The city contracts with a firm called Professional Security Services, or PSS, for 39 armed security officers. This was in 2024, but had only 11 registered when Zarutska died. Okay, so they only had, like, what, a third to a quarter staffing? But even 39 officers would be 9 short of what should have been required. The light rail has 48 cars. Professional Security Services officers were paid to protect, quote, at a minimum, the entire Blue Line light rail and Gold Line streetcar, as well as the CATS bus transit centers, with particular emphasis on the Charlotte Transportation Center. Right, so you were understaffed. You did not have enough security personnel. You got this contract, and you're not staffing it at an appropriate level to provide the security that you are contracted to provide. Zarutska's uncle, represented by the lawyer Newton, wants a jury trial and is suing for at least $175,000 in damages related to wrongful death and negligence. And then the Observer also had another story. 1 year after Zarutska's death, is there a safety issue on the Blue Line? And so they talk to riders. Do you feel safe? Do you feel safe on the Blue Line? Local officials have adopted a number of changes, including a new fare enforcement program to improve security and a new fare policy to streamline the ticketing process. While riding the light rail with Charlotte Observer reporters, David Longo, who is vice chair of the Metropolitan Public Transportation Authority's Safety Committee, rattled off a list of improvements that's been made or are in the works. He says over the next 6 months, officials will look at using new technology as a force multiplier to bolster security. Uh-oh. Does that mean we're going to be using data centers? Oh, my goodness. We're going to need more data centers, people. Let's head over to the WBT Traffic Center for the update. Here's Pam, the Jam Warner.
2: All right, thanks, Pete. Traffic is still doing what it does. It's building here on the roadways. We've picked up an accident over here in the Freedom area, 2000 block Allegheny Street for a fender bender. Now, an injury accident in the 6200 block of Birkdale Valley Drive. Over in North Charlotte, Gibbon Road at Christenbury Road, they've got that fender bender on scene. Also in West Charlotte, it's Clanton Road and Donald Ross. They've got another minor accident. And we do have a hit and run here in Central at Charlottetown Avenue at South Kings Drive. You're just going to want to use some extra caution as you approach these areas. As far as drive times, not too shabby. We do have some pushback here, 77 on the northbound side. From Tivola through to West Arrowwood Road, they're trending between 25 and 30. I'm Pam the Jam Warner, WBT Traffic.
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2: And your WBT forecast is still calling for sunny skies today, looking for a high of 89. As for right now, we're at 88 degrees here in the Queen City. Now, later tonight, clear skies will continue with a low of 64. 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
21: 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It's a hate for blind followership. Those things I hate. I don't hate people.
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22: All righty, let's bring this baby in for a landing, shall we? Final segment here, 107.9 FM, WBT, Charlotte's FM News Talk. A text from Jennifer who says, Saturday night I spoke to an employee of the Charlotte Rail who stood there and assured me that the light rail was perfectly safe because only one person had ever been murdered on it. She also tried to tell me that the train was, in fact, not a floating homeless shelter, and that it was just impossible to put up gates or turnstiles to take tickets. This kind of denial and outright lying is why we're in the situation we are in. Well, so I'm not sure about that those stats there, because according to the Federal Transit Administration data, the FTA, Charlotte reported 7 major security events on its light rail system in 2025. 7 major security events, more than double the 3 reported the year prior. The increase in 25 came even as ridership declined. So you had like double the number of major events, but ridership fell about 2%, or 129,000 passenger boardings. Of the 7 major security events, 3 were classified as assault or homicide events, not involving transit workers. One of those was the killing of Irina Zarudzka. The other 4 were classified by the federal database as, quote, other major security events. Now, the database, according to WCNC's report by Walker Lawson, says the database does not identify exactly what those 4 incidents were. However, the federal category can include serious incidents like robbery, sexual assault, theft, arson, vandalism, or bomb threats.
0: Just spitballing here, but maybe we should collect better data. Maybe be a little bit more precise in the data collection, you know? Just an idea.
22: Overall, 2025 marked Charlotte's highest number and highest rate of major light rail security events during the 4-year period going back to 2022. The calculation

0: Now, they point out that this comparison does not measure every crime or safety issue occurring on the transit line. It specifically examines major security events that were reported to the FTA. And the federal database also contains partial figures for this year. And so far, Charlotte has not reported a major light rail security event, at least that's been published to the database. Now, back to the Charlotte Observer story, where they spent several hours riding around on the light rail line to see about the security and talk to riders if they feel safe. And this fella, David Longo from the Metropolitan Public Transportation Authority Safety Committee says it would be difficult to implement a closed system. In other words, putting up turnstiles and gates. That would be difficult. But I would point out here that State Auditor Dave Bolick said, just because it's difficult doesn't mean you shouldn't do it. Right? You can't just say, oh, that's too hard, so we shouldn't do it. Longo said, at the very least, it would likely require running fencing all around the line and installing a gate system that impacts trains. And then he says this, which, well, left me a bit puzzled. Said, the big question that I have is, are we creating more of a hazard for people than we are protecting? What would be the greater hazard? I'm not following this line of thinking that it's like, oh, we can't possibly install gates and turnstiles, fencing and barriers, whatever, around the light rail stations because that creates a hazard. What hazard? What hazard are you talking about? And also, I'm not sure you have to actually fence the entire train line. Like, because how would you do the fencing across the gate crossings with roads? I've never seen that. Now, granted, I did grow up in New York. I am familiar with trains. I've seen them. I grew up with them in the neighborhood, and they would ride past and stuff. And I do admit some of the lines did have some fencing, but I can tell you with 100% certainty that the fences never went across the roads. Like I have never encountered a fence that went across roadways at the gate crossings. The question is, how do you harden the platforms? How do you make that more secure so the only people that get onto the platform are people who have tickets, right? That's the question. And I feel like creating a structure or fencing, turnstiles, gates, whatever you want to call it, I feel like doing that at the platform doesn't actually create any hazards. Unless you're concerned like what, people are just going to be like walking into the wall or something or into the fencing. You're just not going to see it. I don't know. We're not electrifying these fences. So like, I don't see the hazards here. But what do I know? Just a little old radio host. All righty. That'll do it for me. Brett Jensen filling in for Winter Bull. Up next, stick around. I'll see you tomorrow. Don't break anything while I'm gone.
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3: I'm Keith Young in the WBT News Center. Was it a case of self-defense? Early Saturday morning, one man shot to death in a parking lot on Montford Drive in southeast Charlotte. Not a lot of details released so far, but police radio traffic provides a clue.
4: Two parties involved. The suspect is detained. The victim is on the ground. He also had a firearm.
3: Police traffic says the shooter went back into a bar and later surrendered. So far, police have not released the names of those involved. A Charlotte doctor facing felony charges in a case of road rage. Police say it happened on I-77 North in Virginia, just across the North Carolina state line. They allege that 61-year-old Dr. Richard Araviello fired at a Jeep, injuring two sisters, ages 12 and 20.

0: Arvielo was pulled over and arrested about 15 miles up the road. The two girls not seriously hurt. Arvielo is the owner of Family Urgent Care in Monroe. He's been a licensed doctor in North Carolina since 2010. Charlotte's FM News Talk, 107.9 FM WBT. Time for a traffic check. Here's Pam.
1: All right. Thanks, Keith. And traffic still busy here on the roadways, picking up an accident here in South Charlotte, 4800 block Norris Path Road. Also, Hickory Grove's got the 7200 block of Harrison Boulevard with a fender bender. Metro is the 2600 block Wilkinson Boulevard for a minor accident. And in Providence, 1800 block Euclid Avenue also for a small accident on scene. Drive times are looking good as for right now. Not really seeing any red zones at the moment. 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I'm Pam the Jam Winner, WBT Traffic.
0: Big crowd expected for tonight's Charlotte City Council meeting. Dozens have signed up to speak about those toll lanes proposed for I-77 from uptown to the South Carolina state line. City Council voted to kill the project. Now they're going to hear from people on both sides about the issue.
2: I think they need to hear from us. There's a lot of folks that use that road to commute to work.
3: Rob Manfeld is executive director of the Real Estate and Building Industry Coalition and is a key supporter of the I-77 South project.
4: So there was a call to action by one of the business groups.
3: Robert Dawkins is political director of Action NC and is one of the leading voices against the toll road plan.
4: So if they put a call out, we don't want that to be the last word.
3: Both Dawkins and Nanfelt say they have signed up to speak at the council meeting, but because there are so many people who've already showed interest, they're on the waiting list right now. So again, even though it's not even on the agenda for Monday night's meeting, it still could be one of the most talked about topics.
0: That report from David Hodges of WBTV. The state is pressuring Charlotte to change its mind and allow the toll lanes or be hit with a penalty of $60 million. Treasury Secretary Scott Bessent says new U.S. sanctions aim to block all sources of revenue for Iran and told other nations to cut economic ties with Tehran or face retaliation.
5: Treasury Secretary Scott Bessent saying the following, quote, "We are now entering the endgame. At dawn begins an economic D-Day, the single greatest financial offensive ever marshaled against an adversary." And analysts say right now at Iran's Karg Island, there has seen no movement. Of course, that's the oil export hub of the Iranian regime. Those storage tanks likely nearing capacity. No movement there. President Trump reordering the U.S. naval block that has been in effect for weeks. The Vanguard, those two aircraft carrier strike groups, the USS George H.W. Bush, and now the USS George Washington. She has recently arrived in theater from the Pacific with the USS Abraham Lincoln heading home.
0: That report from Lucas Tomlinson, Iran's leaders have threatened retaliation against U.S. allies in the Mideast as a consequence for those new sanctions. Both the U.S. and Canada blaming each other for the growing trade war between the two countries. Talks between the two collapsed on Friday, leading the U.S. to impose 50% tariffs on $20 billion worth of Canadian goods, each side blaming each other. Canada's Prime Minister Mark Carney says Canada will respond with targeted tariff protection for industries exposed to the new U.S. tariffs. Now time for your WBT weather forecast presented by H&S Roofing and Gutter Company.
6: Well, the number's a little cooler this week than they were last week. We're talking upper 80s in the forecast here to get the week underway. And through Wednesday, our next front pulls in late in the week on Thursday with scattered thunderstorms and low 80s in the late week forecast. 64 tonight, mostly sunny tomorrow, 87. Afternoon thunderstorm Wednesday, 88. I'm meteorologist Scott Lauriemore on Charlotte's FM News Talk, 107.9 WBT.
0: Right now in uptown Charlotte, we've got 89 degrees.
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0: 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On Wall Street this afternoon, the Dow is up 151 points. The S&P, though, down 17, and the NASDAQ down 152. Now time for WBT Sports. Here's Jim Zocchi.
9: Carolina Panthers winding up training camp with a practice today, and then the final one Wednesday, a joint practice session with the Houston Texans, and they'll stay in town for the final preseason game coming up on Friday night. Final roster cuts across the NFL coming up by Sunday. Las Vegas Raiders running back Ashton Jeanty left practice with an ankle injury yesterday. Former North Carolina quarterback Max Johnson's been named the starting quarterback at Georgia Southern. The 25-year-old will be playing in his seventh college season with previous stops at LSU and Texas A&M. Jim Zocchi, WBT Sports.
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0: Welcome to the Brent Winterbull Show here on Charlotte's News Talk 107.9 FM, WBT. I am your humble host, taking you up until 7 o'clock tonight, 704-570-1079. I don't know why Lonnie just laughed at that. But we are going up until 7 o'clock tonight because you got 3 hours of me doing this show for Winterbull and then my regular show from 6 to 7, Breaking with Brent Jensen. The WBT text line, which is being manned by George, he'll be looking at all the text messages. That is, by the way, driven by a Kefir Chrysler Dodge Jeep Ram. That is the family store. Again, 704-570-1079. And I always tell people this on my show. You really, really should be following me on X at Brett_Jensen for all the latest and breaking news in and around the Charlotte area. I got Gaston County covered like a blanket, Union County covered like a blanket, Cabarrus County covered like a blanket, Mecklenburg County, we got you covered. Working on Iredell. But we got the other areas. We're good. So we're going to like to get it. We've got a lot that we're going to get into today, like a lot. And one of the things that I want to talk about, sort of like a preamble, is this. On my show, 6 to 7 at night, for those of you who maybe don't get a chance to listen, although you can always go to WBT.com, and I highly recommend it, and listen to the show that way, like the next morning, the following night, whatever. But I tend to focus 90% of the time, 95% of the time, locally. Locally could mean our immediate region, but it also can mean our state. Things going on up in Raleigh. A lot of things going on up in Raleigh. And laws that are being passed or vetoes or whatever. I do also speak to a lot of people up in D.C. But generally, specifically, when it has something to do with our area or if one of our representatives is involved in something. Whether it's Congressman Tim Moore or Congressman Mark Harris, Addis McDowell, whatever. Right? Pat Harrington. So, but because this is Winterbull's show and Winterbull is the exact opposite, 99% of what he talks about is national and global. So I'm going to try and mix the two in. Now, I always joke with Winterbull, is saying if I ever need to know about what's going on with a congressman or congresswoman out of Idaho, he's my guy. Someone that no one's ever heard of, he's my guy. Right? So I'll ask him about that. Or some random Secretary of Education statement or whatever. He's my guy. He's got that stuff locked down. He knows it inside and out. And that's the way I feel like I am with state and local, because that's my area of concentration. So we are going to mix it up today. And we're going to talk about, for those of you who weren't aware, Michael Whiteley had a press conference last Friday at the Charlotte-Mecklenburg FOP headquarters. And I was there for that. Well, we're going to play some audio from that later on. Scott Bessent, for those of you who weren't aware or unable to listen or haven't listened, I got an exclusive interview with him a couple of weeks ago up in Asheville. He's the Treasury Secretary. We did it at the Grove Park Inn in basically previewing the G20 Summit, which is happening in Asheville this weekend. It's like a four-day event. The G20 Summit, Financial Summit, is where you basically have the top 20 economic countries from all over the world descend onto one place. There will also be other people there. Russia is not allowed, and I believe South Africa is not allowed. I know South Africa won't be there. You got a lot going on, and it's not good. You stay over there. But other countries that aren't in the G20, that aren't the 20 best economic, industries, or I should say, you know, their economies. That's the word I'm looking for, economies. The top 20 economic economies. There are others that have been invited. And so there will be there. And they're expecting a few hundred media members from all over the world that will be there. And so I plan on trying to go up there this weekend. But again, this is a big deal, the fact that it's in Asheville, North Carolina. So, but Scott Bessent, obviously in the news today about the new economic sanctions going against Iran. And basically an economic nuclear bomb is more or less what they're describing it as. But I will play a little bit of my audio from my interview with Scott Bessent a couple weeks ago. So we sat in the room. At first, they told me they thought it would be about 15 minutes. Then they said, okay, well, we can give you 20. And it wound up being about 25, 26, 27 minutes. Now, obviously, I'm not playing all of that, but just going to be playing some of that, some of the highlights that are now relevant, like the economy and stuff like that. So we are going to talk about a lot of different things today. And then later on today at 5, during the 5 o'clock hour, 5:20 to be exact, Anna Kelly, she's the special assistant to President Trump, and she's also the principal deputy press secretary. She'll be joining us at 5:20. Someone from the White House reached out to me last week and asked me if I would be interested in having her on. I went, 100%. 100%. So we got a lot going on, a lot of audio, a lot of stuff going on. And then we'll venture out and do a lot of local stuff in case you're not totally up to speed, because I can tell you all weekend, I kept getting the same question. Not even joking. All weekend kept getting the same question. What's going on with CMS? What happened with CMS? So we'll get into greater details, and I'll basically give you the Reader's Digest version of all that stuff. So we've got a lot going on. And oh, by the way, we also just happen to have a South Carolina primary that the winner will basically be the new senator for the state of South Carolina. And that's obviously between Ralph Norman and Darlene Graham. And that takes place tomorrow. So we'll talk about that. We got a lot of things that we're going to be getting into. A lot of things. So, again, I am Brett Jensen. I am sitting in for one Mr. Winnable. And we're going all the way till 7 o'clock. 4 straight hours of your boy right here. So if you got any questions, feel free to text or call at 704-570-1079. Operators are standing by. Right now, let's bring it over to the WBT Traffic Center with Pam Warner.
1: All right, thanks, Brad D'Angelo. Traffic is still moving along here. We do have a few things slowing you down. South Charlotte is the 4800 block Norris Path Road, still with a fender bender. Hickory Grove, 7200 block Harris Boulevard, a minor accident. Then we've got Metro, 2600 block Wilkinson Boulevard, also with a bump up. And they are in the final clearing stages here in South Charlotte, 6200 block of Burkdale Valley Drive. It was for an earlier injury accident. Now, again, as far as your drive times go, not too bad here across the board. You will see a little bit of pushback going on in Gaston County already. 85 at southbound, right between the DMV Way Station and Sam Wilson Road. They are dipping just under 30. Again, not too rough because everybody else is in the green and moving along at their posted speeds in the meantime. 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I'm Pam the Jam Warner, WBT Traffic.
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2: And your WBT forecast is still calling for sunny skies today, which is going to carry over to clear skies this evening. Now, we're looking for a high of a 90, and later on tonight, a low of 64. It is currently 89 degrees here in the Queen City. 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
13: Welcome back to Breaking with Brett Jensen, but it's the Brett Winnable Show that bleeds into my show, Breaking with Brett Jensen, because I am here from 3 to 7 o'clock tonight. Okay, so on Friday, Michael Whiteley held a press conference and a press gathering at the Charlotte-Mecklenburg Fraternal Order of Police. And he spoke, and a couple other people spoke, like State Senator Brad Overcash, and the president of the Charlotte-Mecklenburg Fraternal Order of Police, Daniel Redford, a former magistrate also spoke. But Whatley got up there, and I want you to hear what he had to say. Now, this was one day before the one-year anniversary of the stabbing of Irina Zarudzka, but technically the same day, because she was stabbed on a Friday night. This was Friday afternoon. As you know, the dates move with the calendar. So here's what Michael Whatley had to say about that, as well as former Governor Roy Cooper.
1: There are many reasons that you can point to and say Roy Cooper was the worst governor in the history of North Carolina. We can talk about how he made things cost more across this state, how he drove up electricity rates and he drove up health care costs. We can talk about his opposition to tax cuts and the fact that he wants to raise taxes on every family in North Carolina. But the reason that he's the worst governor in the history of North Carolina is because he has always fought for criminals. He has always fought for illegal aliens. He has never fought for our law enforcement. He doesn't back the blue. His entire career has been about putting criminals back on the streets. This is the guy. Back in 2020, when BLM and Antifa were burning down our cities, did he call the National Guard to put down those riots? No. He took off his COVID mask, he raised his fist, and he went out and he marched with them. This is a guy who vetoed 7 years ago today, for the first time, legislation to force sheriffs to honor ICE detainers and get criminal, illegal aliens the hell out of North Carolina. This is the guy who set up a task force on criminal equity and racial justice, or racial equity and criminal justice, excuse me, because he wanted to reimagine law enforcement. Now, I don't think we need to reimagine law enforcement. I think we need to enforce the law. But that task force handed down recommendations that were accepted all across this state, including the adoption of pretrial release and cashless bail, which put criminals back on the streets again and again and again. 20 times, 30 times, 40 times or more, we would see these criminals, as soon as the paperwork was done, are back on the streets, oftentimes before law enforcement was back on the beat. Guys like Davey Spencer, down in Wilmington, arrested 60 different times, 15 different felony convictions, and was on the streets on Easter when he stabbed a young 21-year-old Marine serving at Camp Lejeune to death. Men like DeCarlos Brown Jr., who had been arrested and released 14 different times before he murdered Irina Zarudzka. And we have story after story after story about this revolving door. Roy Cooper, who put magistrates and judges, appointed them in place to man that revolving door. And of course, the most catastrophic decision ever made by any governor in the history of North Carolina to release 4,200 criminals, 4,200 hardened criminals out of North Carolina prisons, pedophiles, rapists, murderers. And when he agreed to take that action and release those prisoners, he took the list and he sealed it under court order and he hid it. And he told the people of North Carolina, don't worry, none of these are violent criminals. Well, we got that list. And Roy Cooper lied, because on that list, 700 of them had been arrested and convicted for violent felonies, for felony assault, aggravated assault, assault with a deadly weapon, sexual assault, rape. More than 80 of them had been convicted of murder, and 51 of them were serving life sentences. That sounds violent to me. And yes, DeCarlos Brown Jr. was on that list. Now, what do you think happens when you release 4,200 criminals and turn them loose onto North Carolina's streets? Of course, they went right back to their life of crime. 2,200 of them have been rearrested. 600 of them have been rearrested for felony assault. 99 of them have been rearrested for child pornography and sexual assault and rape charges. And 25 of them, including DeCarlos Brown Jr., have been rearrested for murder. Now, that night 1 year ago was a Friday night, and Irina Zarudzka got off work at a pizzeria, 11:30, got on the light rail car to go home with her family. She was studying to be a veterinarian's assistant. She had fled to the United States from Ukraine because she wanted a better life. She wanted to live the American dream. And that American dream was shattered when DeCarlos Brown Jr., who was sitting behind her, stood up and murdered her. There's no excuse that you can offer for why that man was back on the streets. There's no excuse that you can offer for why was he on a list of 4,200 criminals that Roy Cooper thought should be turned loose out of North Carolina's prisons, which is probably why he has never offered an explanation for why he chose to release 4,200 prisoners, why he chose these, including those 700 felons, to release. Of course, he's never apologized to the victims or the victims' families for those actions that were taken by the people that he released. It is absolutely disqualifying. It is insulting that this man is asking the people of North Carolina for a promotion. This man should not, absolutely should not, be elected to the United States Senate. This is a man who is going to have a pro-criminal agenda the moment that he gets to the Senate. And when President Trump makes appointments to the United States Supreme Court or the courts of appeals or the district courts across this country, a Senator Roy Cooper would vote no on every single one of them. When the United States Senate addresses legislation to keep criminals behind bars, Roy Cooper would vote no every single time. I am offering a different vision. I am very, very proud to be endorsed by the Fraternal Order of Police. I am very proud.
13: All right, so there was Michael Whatley Friday at the Charlotte Mecklenburg Fraternal Order of Police talking to media members, and there were about 100 people there to watch this. And Roy Cooper has answered once on why he released the 4,200 criminals. 4,238, I think, is the exact number. And the reason he gave, when asked, not long ago, was that a judge made him do it. A judge ordered it. And that's literally a 100% lie. That's not true. A judge would only order that if they had a lawsuit had been filed and he chose to fight it and lost or whatever. But he never fought the lawsuit by the NAACP. The NAACP is the one who wanted all these people out, and he just signed off on it. They were supposed to negotiate a list, and in their mediations, they were going to go back and forth, negotiations, and he didn't. He basically took whatever list the NAACP gave him, and he said, fine, and oh, by the way, 3,500 is not enough. I'm going to release 738 more. And again, it wasn't a judge that made him do that. He did that on his own. He never fought against releasing these people. Not once. Not once did he fight against it. But he did fight against keeping school closed and keeping you out of your church. Oh, and if you're a brewery, you can stay open as long as you got a food truck within 100 feet. True story. Because you know it's all about the science and data. All right, when we come back, Michael Whatley spoke to the press afterwards, and he answered a few questions, and I actually asked him about, is he going to debate Roy Cooper? So we'll talk about that when we return, but right now, swing on over to the WBT Newsroom with Keith Young.
14: Well, it's down to the wire for the two candidates in South Carolina's Republican Party runoff of the U.S. Senate. Polls across the state open at 7 tomorrow morning, and both Darlene Graham and Ralph Norman busy today taking swipes at each other.
15: I've done more in a couple of weeks than he's done in years. He's been up there 10 years, $1.7 million in salary. And you know what we got for it? He named a post office.
14: And Norman had this response.
16: I've got the experience. I've got the conservative record. I'm not backed by the swamp like my opponent is. I want to make a difference in this state and keep it red, keep it conservative. I will do that if given the opportunity. And I'm excited about going to the Senate, which is the place where good legislation dies, and changes.
14: An example of the split in the South Carolina Republican Party, South Carolina Governor Henry McMaster, who appointed Graham to finish out the Senate term of the late Senator Lindsey Graham today, repeated his endorsement of her in tomorrow's runoff. Early voting totals are in that race. They show that more than 60,000 South Carolina Republicans have already voted. The winner of tomorrow's primary runoff will face Democrat Dr. Annie Andrews in the November general election. The Trump administration Commission warning Iran's economic partners to stop working with Iran or face sanctions and other severe consequences. Jonathan Hunt has more.
17: Treasury Secretary Scott Bessent is saying to the world, you are either with us or against us in clamping down on Iran. And his message directly to Iran is that the economic noose is tightening. But the Secretary of Iran's National Security Council saying, quote, if the economic war continues, not a single drop of oil will be exported, neither through the Strait of Hormuz nor from anywhere in the Persian Gulf. Iran will regard any country's participation in or support for America's economic war against the Iranian people as an act of war.
14: China is one of several nations that buys oil from Iran. Officials there claiming the sanctions will only make the conflict in the Middle East worse. This happening as both the U.S. and Canada blaming each other for a growing trade war. Jared Halpern has that story.
18: Treasury Secretary Scott Bessent says President Trump wants Canadian leaders to negotiate in good faith following a breakdown in talks last week.
19: They were offered quite a good deal last week. They chose to reject it.
18: Higher import taxes hit dozens of Canadian products over the weekend. Canada's Prime Minister Mark Carney says his government will respond dollar for dollar and says Canada will only return to the negotiating table when the U.S. has the right attitude.
20: We could not accept what the U.S. had offered, nor could we give what they asked.
18: Carney also says he intends to expand trade relationships with the EU and other partners. At the White House, Jared Halpern, Fox News.
14: 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Time to take a look at traffic. Here's Pam.
2: All right. Thanks, Keith. And traffic still doing same old things here, slowing everything down. South Charlotte has got the 4800 block Norris Path Road. It is for a fender bender. 7200 block Harris Boulevard. They've got a minor accident. An injury wreck, 6200 block Burkdale Valley Drive. Now, that one, for the most part, did clear up. It's off to the shoulder. That's where it remains. But traffic is getting by. Now, we do have here the 1300 block of the plaza also with a wreck and a road barrier in the 3000 block Willow Bear Road or Willow Bray Road. 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I'm Pam the Jam Warner, WBT Traffic.
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21: Well, at least it's a little cooler this week across the southeast. We're enjoying some lower humidity also. 64 degrees our low tonight. Mostly sunny tomorrow, 87, and PM thunderstorms Wednesday with a high of 88. That is our average high this time of late August. And then a front pulls in Thursday with scattered storms, 82. I'm meteorologist Scott Laurie Moore on Charlotte's FM News Talk, 107.9 WBT.
14: Right now we've got 89 degrees here in uptown Charlotte. 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I'm Keith Young, WBT News.
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13: Welcome back to the Brett Winnable Show. Brett Jensen sitting in for Mr. Winnable going up until 6. And then my show, Breaking with Brett Jensen, will be live and in living color from 6 to 7 p.m. Make sure you phone the neighbors and wake the kids because you got me for 4 straight hours. Okay, so over the weekend, I started receiving my mailers, about this the Senate race. And I received 2 mailers from the Michael Whatley campaign, or people supporting Michael Whatley. It might be a PAC, it might be his campaign, not sure. But one was a regular-sized mailer, and one was a pretty big mailer. And the first one basically says, "Soft on crime, Roy Cooper, a criminal's best friend, your worst nightmares. WRAL, May 7th, 2026. Worse than we thought, North Carolina lawmakers investigate release of prisoners. Queen City News, prison release deal by Roy Cooper now under investigation. The New York Post, nearly half of inmates released under Roy Cooper have been charged with new crimes." And then you switch it over to the backside, and it says, "Soft on crime, Roy Cooper, a criminal's best friend, your worst nightmares. Letting prisoners out of jail, Roy Cooper is a soft on crime radical who let 3,500 inmates out of prison, including more than 200 known sexual offenders. Putting your family in danger. Cooper's criminals have put your family in danger. 18 have been charged with murder. 81 have been charged with additional sexual offenses." And then the third subhead, "Under investigation, Cooper's disastrous deal to let thousands of inmates walk out of prison and put your family in danger is now under an active investigation." After the press conference, or after his statements and everything, he met with the press for a few minutes on Friday afternoon, and I got the first question, and I got the last question.
1: All right, Brett.
7: Obviously, tomorrow is going to be the one-year anniversary of Irina Zaryska and the stabbing, and I know you mentioned it earlier, but that was a story that made global news. They were talking about it in Paris and Australia and everywhere else. So when you look back on that situation from a year ago to where we are today, what comes to mind?
1: Well, I think the fact that there is an awareness of how DeCarlos Brown Jr. was on the street. There's an awareness that there were public policy decisions that were made by Roy Cooper in his role as governor that put violent criminals back on the streets again and again and again. And a lot of people point to the fact that his name was on the list of the 4,200 criminals that were released by Roy Cooper. But the fact is, he was rearrested and re-released under the pretrial release and cashless bail programs that Roy Cooper put in place 13 additional times before he got on that light rail car and murdered Irina Zaryska. And that needs to prompt a serious discussion about law enforcement in North Carolina. His relentless drive to reimagine law enforcement, to put criminals back on the streets again and again and again, that does not work. Criminals belong behind bars, and our streets need to be safe.
8: Hey, how you doing? So we had a listener question. They enjoy your public safety initiatives, but they also want to know, what are your thoughts on data centers in North Carolina and their impact on local infrastructure to North Carolinians?
1: Yeah, so I think there's two things you really want to talk about here. First is, we need to win the AI race. We need to be a world leader when it comes to AI. We cannot cede leadership on this critical technology to China or, frankly, anywhere else. But at the same time, we need to make sure that the impact on local communities is going to be positive and not negative. So you've got to make sure water is going to be taken care of. You've got to make sure electricity, the roads, the rest of the infrastructure are not going to be a negative burden on communities.
9: I guess when they say crime is down in Charlotte and other places around North Carolina, do you see those numbers skewed or false numbers, or how do you see crime? Is it up, down?
1: Well, what I would say is this. Since President Trump came in, and there has been a concerted focus by the Department of Justice to make sure that we are taking criminals off the streets, we are seeing that crime has come down. We're also seeing that drug crimes, particularly fentanyl, deaths in North Carolina down by about 50% since President Trump secured our border. There is a major push right now to be able to clean up the streets. But what we saw under Roy Cooper during the years that he was governor was a concerted push to get criminals back on the streets again and again and again. And that is why we had the crime issues that we did.
10: A lot of what you criticize today involves state courts, bail policy, state prisons. What could you actually do as a U.S. senator to change those policies or make a city like Charlotte?
1: Yeah, that's a great question, right? And I think that when you look at the overlay between local and state and federal governments, you want the federal government to be able to provide support. Obviously, they can provide funding, they can provide training, they can provide equipment, and making sure that you're always going to have a conversation with local law enforcement, with state law enforcement, the agencies that are going to be there. And I do think that there's a tone that's involved. I think that when you have leaders, national leaders or state leaders, that are out there denigrating the police, that do not back the blue, that has an impact in terms of what people see and what they perceive, and can have an impact on the community.
11: Great.
1: Thank you guys very much.
11: Appreciate it.
24: Can I ask you one more question? In terms of possible debates, has any entity reached out to you about possibly doing a debate with Roy Cooper? Because I know a lot of people would like to see it, and would you be interested in doing one?
1: We've had a number of outlets, you know, organizations that have reached out to us on debates. I absolutely would love to have a debate. I think that that's a conversation that would be very good for the people of North Carolina to understand who Roy Cooper's going to fight for. He's going to fight for criminals, illegal aliens, men who want to go in girls' sports and girls' bathrooms. He's going to fight for higher electricity rates and higher health care costs. I'm going to fight for the people of North Carolina. Thank you, Brett.
24: All right. So again, that was the, you know, little press conference, or 4 or 5 minutes worth, 4 minutes worth, after his speaking to about 100 people at the Charlotte-Mecklenburg Fraternal Order of Police on Friday. Press conference started at 1:30, or I should say the event started at 1:30 and got out of there about 2:30 or so. And there's something else that I'm going to tell you about that nobody knows. Nobody knows about this particular race. So we're going to talk about that when we come back. And it's about money being spent or money not being spent or whatever. So we're going to talk about that, because everyone predicted that this would be the most expensive U.S. Senate race in history. And I am not necessarily sure about that. Ohio may actually take the cake this time, because Ohio is in a dogfight. So, but when we come back, we're going to talk about this, just like how much money is being spent and what can you expect starting basically Labor Day weekend out of this particular Senate race. We'll talk about that when we return. Right now, swing on over to the WPT Traffic Center with Pam Warner.
2: All right. Thanks, Brian. And we are going to see that there's a minor bump up here in East Charlotte, 1300 block of the plaza. Now, Providence is the 600 block, East Independence Boulevard. A fender bender there. North Graham Street and South I-85 ramp with a minor wreck. And Sharon Road and Runnymede Lane also with a bump up on scene. Now, you are going to see that traffic and drive times are slowing down here. Providence Road in the southbound direction between Alexander Road and Winding Oak Drive. They're currently under 10. We do also have a bit of a slowdown. Billy Graham Parkway on the northbound side where it does intersect with 85 North, the Connector Road, and then West Ivola and 77 South. Those are between 15 and 20. Gaston County also slowing down 85 at southbound on the ramp from 45 inner through to the DMV way station, and those are just under 25. 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
2: And your WBT forecast is still calling for sunny skies today. Later tonight, clear skies with a low of 64. And right now it is currently 89 degrees here in the Queen City. 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
24: Welcome back to the Brett Wernable Show. Brett Jensen sitting in for Mr. Wernable as I go up until 7 o'clock tonight. Okay, so this particular North Carolina Senate race, like I said, a year ago or so, everyone thought it would be the most expensive U.S. Senate race in history. And they believed that an estimated $300 million dollars would be spent, minimum. I don't know if we're going to get quite to $300 million. I don't know if we'll get there. It's going to be close. But I can tell you that a lot of the Republicans have come up to me and have and asked me about, when are we going to start seeing Michael Whatley commercials? When are we going to see Michael Whatley commercials? And he started advertising digitally first. He bought $1 million ad campaign digitally. And what that means is YouTube TV, that's digital television. And so you would only see the ads like on YouTube TV or Hulu TV, something of that nature, something like that, that you pay a digital subscription service for. You would not see them on DirecTV. You would not see them on, you know, cable television, Spectrum. You would only see them if you had a digital television subscription service. Meanwhile, Cooper is advertising everywhere. And some of his commercials, honestly, are just comical. I mean, they really are. About how he's tough on crime and police keeping prisoners in jail. Like, I'm sorry, what about the 4,200 you let out? Okay. So, but everyone's asking me, when's Whatley going to start doing this? And then there were rumors, or not rumors, but speculation, that maybe they feel like the leaders in D.C. feel like this is maybe a lost cause. So they're going to maybe spend their money elsewhere in congressional seats and other Senate seats to make sure they maintain those seats, because they can flip Michigan, but they want to keep Maine, they want to keep Ohio, they definitely want to keep Texas. And, you know, Alaska and Iowa, those are the ones that seem to be in play. So for the Senate seats. So you hear that, well, maybe Whatley's not going to get as much money from the PACs and from the Trump PAC. Trump has over $600 million. And then you add all the other PACs together, and it's over $1 billion worth of money. It's a massive war chest. And the Democrats have a mere fraction of that. The DNC's literally in debt. They're underwater, literally underwater, because they're not getting the big donors right now. So right now, as of a couple weeks ago, in terms of ad buys, reserved space for local television, whether it's Raleigh, Asheville, Wilmington, or Charlotte, or Greensboro,

0: Democrat has reserved $69 million. That's the leader. This is, again, this was about a week ago. North Carolina Senate, Michael Whatley had reserved $53 million and Roy Cooper $51 million worth of advertising space for local television. It might be on Fox News. It might be during a very important college football game. And the NFL start running these commercials on Sundays when everyone's watching the TV. And then Maine, Susan Collins has got like $46 million reserved. Iowa, the Republican, has $41 million reserved. Like, basically, except for Georgia and New Hampshire, the Republicans will be outspending the Democrats by a lot in reserved television ad space. Now, I can tell you that Michael Whatley number of $53 million to $51 million for Cooper in reserved advertising space from dollars being going to be spent, that Whatley has gone from 53 to now 71 million in reserved advertising space. Now, just because you reserve it doesn't mean that you're going to use it all. But they have blocked it out and goes, and they said, this is how much we want, and they expect that number to actually get higher. And they believe that the money is going to be there from D.C. because they believe once these television commercials start, it's going to really, really narrow the gap between Cooper and Whatley. Now, is it going to be enough to overcome? Maybe, maybe not. There are more Republicans for the first time in the history of North Carolina, more registered Republicans than Democrats for the first time in the history of this state. And yes, I know the Republican Party only goes back to like 1852 or something like that. I get that. 1856, somewhere around there. But it's still more Republicans than Democrats. Now, obviously, the unaffiliated voters, they lead all people. How are you going to get the unaffiliated voters to vote for you? And this is where I want you guys to call on the show when we come back at the top of the hour. I want to do a little poll, an unscientific poll. Although this poll will be about as good as a lot of the polls that you see on TV, let's be honest. But what's your most important thing? Is it crime and safety? Is it immigration? Is it keeping boys out of girls' locker rooms? Is it the economy? Because right now, all the Democrats seem to have is the economy, although the economy is far better than it was under Biden, even with the situation going on in Iran. So, again, what is it that is that you want to see? What is most important for you? So when we come back after the break, we'll start taking your phone calls, and I'm just curious. What aspect of this election, what's going to make you vote one way or the other? Is crime most important? Immigration? Boys versus girls? The economy? What is it? If it's not any of one of those, let me know what else it might be. 704-570-1079. We'll also take your text messages driven by Kefir Chrysler Dodge Jeep Ram, your family store. But right now, we'll take all your phone calls when we return. My name is Brett Jensen. I'm sitting in for Brett Winnable, and you're listening to The Brett Winnable Show.
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3: I'm Keith Young in the WBT News Center. Big crowd expected at tonight's Charlotte City Council meeting. Dozens have signed up to speak about those toll lanes being proposed for I-77 from uptown to the South Carolina state line. City Council voted to kill the project. Now they're going to hear from people on both sides of the issue.
4: I think they need to hear from us. There's a lot of folks that use that road to commute to work.
5: Rob Manfelt is executive director of the Real Estate and Building Industry Coalition and is a key supporter of the I-77 South project.
6: So there was a call to action by one of the business groups.
5: Robert Dawkins is political director director of Action NC and is one of the leading voices against the toll road plan.
6: So if they put a call out, we don't want that to be the last word.
7: Both Dawkins and Nanfeld.

0: say they have signed up to speak at the council meeting, but because there are so many people who've already showed interest, they're on the waiting list right now. So again, even though it's not even on the agenda for Monday night's meeting, it still could be one of the most talked about topics.
1: That report from David Hodges of WBTV. The state is pressuring Charlotte to change its mind and allow the toll lanes or be hit with a penalty of $60 million. Charlotte's FM News Talk, 107.9 FM WBT. Time for a Monday afternoon traffic check. Here's Pam.
2: All right. Thanks, Keith. And that traffic is always doing what it does. It's slowing things down, making it a little difficult for you to roam around town. Here's what we've got right now in South Charlotte, 7700 block, Pineville-Matthews Road. It is for a fender bender. Got an injury accident, Wilkinson Boulevard and Parrot Drive. Also in Central, the 200 block North College Street. And we are looking at a wreck here as well in the 600 block of East Independence Boulevard. Be careful on the approach. Drive times are starting to thicken up here. We do have Independence Boulevard on the eastbound side running from Harris Boulevard straight on through to Crown Point Executive Drive at between 10 and 20 miles per hour. Also 77 on the southbound side from 277 through to the ramp from Billy Graham Parkway South. Those are right under 25. 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I'm Pam the Jam Warner, WBT Traffic.
1: A Charlotte doctor facing charges in a case of road rage. Police say it happened on I-77 north in Virginia, just across the North Carolina state line. They allege that 61-year-old Dr. Richard Arviello fired at a Jeep, injuring two sisters ages 12 and 20. Arviello was pulled over and arrested about 15 miles up the road. The two girls not seriously hurt. Arviello is the owner of Family Urgent Care in Monroe. He's been a licensed doctor in North Carolina since 2010. Well, was it a case of self-defense? Early Saturday morning, one man shot to death in a parking lot on Charlotte's popular Montford Drive. Not a lot of details released, but police radio traffic gives us something of a clue.
3: Two parties involved. The suspect is detained. The victim is on the ground. He also had a firearm.
1: Police traffic says the shooter went back into Brazel's Pub and later surrendered. Police have identified the person killed as 57-year-old Galal Abadi. The name of the other person has not been released and no charges have been filed. The former Miss North Carolina USA suing the pageant, claiming she was ousted because the organization did not like her conservative political views. Brittany Bolton House had the title until it was stripped from her just 2 weeks before she was to compete in the Miss USA pageant. Runner-up Myla Hadley of Charlotte was named the new Miss North Carolina. In her lawsuit, Bolton House doesn't question whether the Miss USA, Miss Universe organization had the right to remove her. Instead, it focuses on the way they did it and the economic and reputational damage she suffered.
4: No one in America should be falsely labeled with the most serious accusations imaginable simply because the online mob disagrees with their political, religious, or personal beliefs.
1: That's her lawyer. His name is Patrick Mincy. Bolton House does not deny making social posts in 2017 and 2019 that contained a racial slur, but the suit says she wrote them as a teenager and no offense was intended. The company that owns the pageant pointed out that Bolton House's old social post, support for Charlie Kirk, and her presence at the January 6, 2021 attack on the U.S. Capitol combined to paint a picture that was uncomfortable for the pageant organization. Now time for your WBT weather forecast, presented by H&S Roofing and Gutter Company.
5: Well, the number's a little cooler this week than they were last week. We're talking upper 80s in the forecast here to get the week underway. And through Wednesday, our next front pulls in late in the week on Thursday with scattered thunderstorms and low 80s in the late week forecast. 64 tonight, mostly sunny tomorrow, 87. Afternoon thunderstorm Wednesday, 88. I'm meteorologist Scott Lauriemore on Charlotte's FM News Talk, 107.9 WBT.
1: Right now, we've got 89 degrees in uptown Charlotte.
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1: 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On Wall Street this afternoon, the Dow has closed up 140 points. The S&P down 22 and the NASDAQ down 200. Now time for WBT Sports. Here's Jim Zocchi.
8: Panthers in their final week of training camp with a practice today and then a joint practice session Wednesday. We'll close it out versus Houston. Sets up their final preseason game at home against the Texans Friday night. Final roster cuts are due this Sunday across the NFL. Cleveland Browns are waiving tight end Jaquan Wright. He's got an agreement to return to college football and play for LSU once he clears waivers. He'd be the first player to return to college from NFL. And former North Carolina quarterback Max Johnson, in his seventh season in college, has been named the starting quarterback at Georgia Southern. Jim Zocchi, WBT Sports.
1: 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I'm Keith Young, WBT News.

0: Welcome to the Brett Winnable Show. Brett Jensen here, sitting in for Mr. Winnable as we go up until 7 o'clock tonight because I've got my show from 6 to 7, Breaking with Brett Jensen. All right, so the North Carolina Senate race, or the Senate race to represent the state of North Carolina, the Whiteley campaign has already reserved $71 million in advertising space. You will not hear that anywhere else. Anywhere else. Not in Raleigh, not in D.C., nowhere else in Charlotte, except right here, right now. It was gone basically from $53 million to $71 million in the span of about a week and a half in terms of reserved space to advertise on television. It could be NFL games, could be college football games, could be whatever. As we get into October, it could be NBA games, could be a lot of different things. Thursday night football, like all over the place. But I'm curious, what is going to get the independents on Whatley's side? What's going to get you on Cooper's side? If there is something, is it the economy? Is it going to be something like keeping boys out of girls' bathrooms? Is that it? Could it be something like immigration? Could that be it? So what is it that may or may not help you choose someone? Is it crime? Is crime still a big deal? So I want to take a little poll. Like I said, I'm just curious, what's going to make you vote one way or the other? What topic is going to make you vote one way or the other? We go to the phones. We bring in Ron. Thanks for calling, Ron. I appreciate it, bud.
1: Hey, man, thank you. Hey, first off, I was going to say you were asking between Democrat and Republican. I was Republican since 18, and I went unaffiliated only because I did not have the choice to vote for who I wanted to because there was nobody running. But I'm going with Whatley. Cooper's out.
0: But what's the topic most important to you? That's what I want to know. What's the most important topic for you?
1: The board. Immigration
0: is?
1: Yeah.
0: That's the one that's going to make you choose which way you're going to lean to vote?
1: Right.
0: Interesting. Okay. Well, no, I mean, it was a big deal, obviously during the 2024 presidential election. Clearly it was a big deal when an estimated anywhere from 13 to 20 million illegal immigrants came from Canada or up from Mexico. And it wasn't just Mexicans or Canadians that were coming across the border. I mean, we know that, right? So, but yeah, right. but that's interesting. Anything else?
1: No, that and just, about the everybody being safe or whatever, him releasing all those, Cooper releasing all those people out of prison or whatever. So making sure everybody's safe.
0: Absolutely. Well, I appreciate the phone call, bud. Thanks a lot. Thanks, Ron. Got the WBT text line, which is driven by Kiffer Chrysler Dodge Jeep Ram, the family store. All right, 704-570-1079. You can either text or call the show. And this texter says, I think the way to get independent voters to vote for Michael Whatley would be to somehow manage to wipe that smirk off Roy Cooper's face. If they can come up with something or find something on Cooper in addition to the 4,000 inmates that were released, that shows he is disingenuous and his advertising. Then he might help sway some of the unaffiliated voters. I think the biggest way to do that, honestly, to sway the voters, yes, there will be a lot of commercials. And a lot of you may not be aware of this, but on social media, on X, somebody supporting Michael Whatley, every Friday they do Felon Friday. It's called Felon Friday. And they put the background and the name and the photo of a felon that Roy Cooper let out of jail during COVID. And it's called Felon Friday. And they do it every single Friday. And I wonder if they're going to start maybe doing Felon Friday on TV commercials. For those of you who aren't on X or other places like Facebook religiously or whatever. But again, it's going to come down to, is Cooper going to do a debate? Or is he going to hide and run? And I asked Michael Whatley that on Friday. Hey, has anyone reached out to you about doing a debate? Because it's always like a media outlet. It's always media outlets that do that. And he said a few have reached out. And he absolutely wants to do a debate without question. And I don't think it would go well for Roy. I just don't. I don't think he's quick enough on his feet. And after 40 plus years of being a politician and really never having to answer anything, because don't forget, during the most critical time, or one, not the most, but one of the most critical times of his governorship, he refused to take questions from people like me, literally blackballed me from asking questions. I'm like, so does science and data say that if you have a food truck around within 100 feet at breweries, it keeps you from getting COVID or spreading it? Is that what the science and data shows? I don't think it would go well for him. Steve, thanks for calling, bud. I appreciate it.
2: Hey, Brad. I just wanted to chime in for a moment. So the real reason, of course, I mean, I've always voted Republican, and I'm independent now because I want to be able to vote in both primaries. But the big thing for me, for Roy Cooper, wholeheartedly, I'm against him because of his actions during COVID, the shutdowns, you know, putting small businesses, family businesses out of business that have been there for decades. And, you know, like you said, where was he on the questions? You know, why wouldn't he take questions from, you know, breaking bread, honestly? But yeah, man, that's about it. You know, I'm definitely going to be there and voting on voting day, and I just hope and pray that others do. You know, the truth should come out about a lot of the stuff with the Fauciism and the follow the science and everything. You know, but anyway, I bet, you know, I hope you have a blessed day there, brother.
0: I appreciate it. Thanks, Steve. Thanks a lot, buddy. You too. Yeah, it's going to be interesting to see. And by the way, I'm going to try and find the audio of, remember Dr. Mandy Cohen, who I believe the Charlotte Observer dubbed North Carolina's mother or something like that? Like, oh, she's a motherly figure for everyone. She's saving North Carolina. She's keeping you alive. Remember all that? Charlotte Observer, we'll get into them later on in the show. But she, there's video of her laughing and admitting they were just making it up as they went along and calling governors from other Democrat states and going, oh, well, they're doing that? Well, then maybe we should do that. They had no plan of their own. But yet they kept saying, well, the data and the science, Roy Cooper looking there nonstop into the camera religiously, science and data, data and science, and refused for 14 months to take my questions. So, all right, when we come back, we'll continue with your phone calls. But right now, let's swing on over to the WPT Traffic Center with Pam Warner.
3: All right, thanks, Brad. And traffic is moving along. We've got a new accident here in the 7700 block, Pineville Matthews Road. Now also an injury wreck is still working on Wilkinson Boulevard at Para Drive. Got another accident in the 200 block of North College Street, as well as a wreck in the 1300 block of the Plaza. But that last one is off to the shoulder. The newest thing to check in over in East John Belk Freeway at Independence to the 277 ramp is a bump up, as well as Weddington Road at McKee Road. 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
3: And your WBT forecast is still calling for clear skies this evening with a low of 64. Not a cloud in sight. Right now, we're currently looking at 89 degrees here in the Queen City. 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
6: Conservative phony Ralph Norman, rejected by President Trump for governor and now U.S. Senate. Why? Because reject Ralph Norman employed illegal immigrants, putting personal profits over hardworking South Carolinians. And a supposed fiscal conservative, reject Ralph Norman backed a failed $115 million taxpayer-funded handout to the Carolina Panthers, all to land himself a $35 million road right next to his personal real estate investment. But then, after lining his own pockets, greedy Ralph Norman opposed a pay raise for our troops five times, even voting against care for disabled veterans. Conservative phony Ralph Norman, rejected by President Trump to stop him from failing us ever again. On August 25th, join President Trump and the MAGA movement, vote no, and reject 20-year failed career politician Ralph Norman. SISPAC paid for and is responsible for the content of this ad, not authorized by any candidate or candidate's committee. 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
12: 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I mean, I don't do it on the air, so nobody really hears it. But Steve knows. 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
0: Welcome back to the Brett Winterville Show. Brett Jensen here with you going up until 7 o'clock. 704-570-1079 is the telephone number. Feel free to chime in. Just curious, what's the issue that's going to make you vote for Cooper or Whatley either way? We got one for immigration and we got one for COVID. And they said both, because of both of those, they're going to vote for Whatley on that. And now we did receive a text message on the driven by Kefir Chrysler Dodge Jeep Ram, the family store text line. And it was basically saying the way that Cooper handled COVID and shut everything down and fought to shut everything down was a reason why they were going to vote for Whatley. All right, let's go back to the phone lines. And we've got Tim. Thanks for calling, Tim. Appreciate it.
13: Yes, good afternoon, Brett. Thanks for taking my call. I'm a Whatley supporter, no question. Cooper was terrible governor. I'm wondering why the Whatley campaign is not running ads about Cooper's disaster with Hurricane Helene. And a few years before that, there was the Eastern North Carolina hurricane where they suffered for so long. And I bet the relief money is still in Roy Cooper's coffers, now Stein's coffers.
0: I can tell you that that would be part of the advertising campaign once it starts in about a week or so. I do know that. There are going to be a lot of things. COVID will be a big thing. The hurricanes will be a big thing. Obviously, crime will be a big thing. And immigration. And the fact that he protested with the BLM supporters the morning after he fled the governor's mansion because he was scared for his safety. And then the next morning, protested with them without wearing a mask. That will be on there. The fact that Roy Cooper vetoed keeping boys out of girls' locker rooms. That will be hit hard. So a lot of this will be done once it actually starts in earnest, starting right around Labor Day weekend, and it will be going every single day, all the time, all the way through the election, I believe on November 3rd. So, again, you'll have 2 full months of this nonstop.
13: Okay, sounds great. Thank you.
0: Yes, sir. Appreciate it. Appreciate the phone call, Tim. Let's go back to the phones and we bring in Richard. Thanks, Richard.
14: Hey, how's it going?
0: Yes, sir.
14: I don't see how anybody can be a Democrat. That must be a mental disorder at this point, all the stuff that's been going on. But for me, obviously, I vote for Whatley because of immigration and crime. Those two things go hand to hand. If you have a poor border or soft immigration, it opens up for radical Islam. It opens up for murderers, pedophiles. It destroys everybody's quality of life. Plus the fact that they want to allow people out of jail, which makes it dangerous for my mom, your mom, my daughter, my grandchildren. So, again, how can anybody vote for Democrat? It's a mental disorder at this point.
0: Well, it's funny you say that, and I don't mean funny as in ha-ha, but funny as in coincidental, because I can tell you that you say it's a mental disorder, and that's actually not far from being 100% accurate in terms of the science community. And so dating back to the 70s, this is a real thing. And everyone listening to my voice right now can Google it and find out that I am not making this up. Dating back to the 70s, many, many, many studies have been done about the differences between conservatives and liberals, not just in America, but all over the world, whether it's England, Australia, Germany, whatever. And they have found that if you are liberal, you have a higher chance of having mental illness. That is a fact. Democrats are less happy in life. That's why I just call them a lot of times screaming liberals, because they just scream and upset. It's always the liberals that are protesting, that are always unhappy, that are always doing this, that are always doing that. They're the ones that were bombing FBI headquarters in the 60s during Vietnam War. They're the ones taking over college campuses during the Vietnam War. They're the ones that were taking over college campuses in protest of Israel up in Columbia and all over the universities and trying to do that. And, you know, UNC Charlotte was like, no, we're putting a stop to that right now. That is not happening. What's happening at Columbia University will not be happening at UNC Charlotte. So all these studies, and the latest study I want to say was done in 2023 or 2024, that shows that higher rates of mental illness for liberals and less happy in life for liberals, way less happy than in life for liberals. They've also shown that we know that the biggest cause of mental distress right now, the biggest age group, are young teenage girls, right? We know that's a major, major problem right now. But all these studies have shown, if you are a conservative young female teen, you have less mental illness, which we know young female teens have more issues. You have less mental illness chances than a liberal male teen. So males in general have less issues as teenagers, but if you are a conservative with conservative values, you have less mental illness issues than male teens. But the recent study about how liberals are unhappy in life and have way more mental illness, it was, I believe, done by Johns Hopkins University, only one of the leading medical universities in the entire world. And Harvard did something, I believe, and Columbia University did something, and American Psychology did something about it. Some of these studies go back to the 70s. And it's not just America. It's all over the world. And right now, think about it. If you are a white female liberal, how many of them do you see going crazy and everyone always making fun of? They're always having meltdowns. It's always white women right now, it seems. White female liberals. They're the ones that libs of TikTok go after all the time and all these people go after because they just have meltdowns, complete meltdowns. It's always white female women. And now it's getting, you know, but again, it's the entire liberal structure. If you are liberal, you have a higher rate of mental illness than those who are conservative, and you are way less happy than life than those who are conservative. Those are scientific facts that have been going back since the 70s for the last 50 years. So, Richard, I appreciate the phone call, bud.
14: Thank you.
0: All right. When we come back, let's get into a few other things. We've got a lot. As a matter of fact, they got a primary in South Carolina tomorrow about the who's going to be the senator representing the state of South Carolina. And just something seems odd about that particular race. We'll talk about that when we return. But right now, let's swing on over to the WBT Newsroom with Keith Young.
15: Thanks, Brad. It's back to school tomorrow in Charlotte and Mecklenburg County. More than 140,000 students will be back in class across 185 schools. And as school starts, there's still a cloud over Superintendent Crystal Hill. She's back on the job after a 2-month suspension. An outside investigation found problems with her work, but the results are not have been made public. But now a school board member, Carlita Hatch, says she will move to have the report made public.
16: I think we have a responsibility to report out to the public on what our process was, how we took that process, why it took so long, what was our communication methods, what are some of the things that we found out of the investigation, and what is the board's responsibility to look at things differently from a board perspective, lessons learned, how we might approach it differently.
15: Hatch says she'll make that motion at tomorrow night's school board meeting. It's down to the wire for the two candidates in South Carolina's Republican Party runoff for the U.S. Senate. Polls across the state open at 7 tomorrow morning, and both Darlene Graham and Ralph Norman are busy today taking swipes at each other.
17: I've done more in a couple of weeks than he's done in years. He's been up there 10 years, $1.7 million in salary. And you know what we got for it? He named a post office.
15: But Norman had this response.
18: I've got the experience. I've got the conservative record. I'm not backed by the swamp like my opponent is. I want to make a difference in this state and keep it red, keep it conservative. I will do that if given the opportunity. And I'm excited about going to the Senate, which is the place where good legislation dies and changes.
15: South Carolina Governor Henry McMaster, who appointed Graham to finish out the Senate term of the late Senator Lindsey Graham, her brother, today repeated his endorsement of Darlene Graham in tomorrow's runoff. Early voting totals are in, and they show that more than 60,000 South Carolina Republicans have already voted early. The winner of tomorrow's primary runoff will face Democrat Dr. Annie Andrews in the November election. The Trump administration today warning Iran's economic partners to stop working with Iran or face sanctions and other severe consequences. Jonathan Hunt has more.
19: Treasury Secretary Scott Bessent is saying to the world, you are either with us or against us in clamping down on Iran. And his message directly to Iran is that the economic noose is tightening. But the Secretary of Iran's National Security Council saying, quote, if the economic war continues, not a single drop of oil will be exported, neither through the Strait of Hormuz nor from anywhere in the Persian Gulf. Iran will regard any country's participation in or support for America's economic war against the Iranian people as an act of war.
15: China is one of several nations that buys oil from Iran. Officials there claiming the sanctions will only make the conflict in the Middle East worse. This happening as both the U.S. and Canada today blaming each other for a growing trade war. Jared Halpern tells us more about that.
20: Treasury Secretary Scott Bessent says President Trump wants Canadian leaders to negotiate in good faith following a breakdown in talks last week.
21: They were offered quite a good deal last week.
1: They chose to reject it.
20: Higher import taxes hit dozens of Canadian products over the weekend. Canada's Prime Minister Mark Carney says his government will respond dollar for dollar and says Canada will only return to the negotiating table when the U.S. has the right attitude.
21: We could not accept what the U.S. had offered, nor could we give what they asked.
20: Carney also says he intends to expand trade relationships with the EU and other partners. At the White House, Jared Halpern, Fox News.
15: 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Here's Pam.
3: All right. Thanks, Keith. Traffic is still building here on the roadways. Let's talk about some of these drive times. I got some heavy ones going on 85 northbound Mallard Creek Church Road for a wreck. That one is going to take traffic here. It looks like it's back to City Boulevard, currently between 10 and 20 miles per hour. Now, I do want to see 277 over on the northbound side and a stretch between North Church Street and Charlottetown Avenue. Traffic flows again under 15. 77 over on the southbound side between 277 East and the ramp from Billy Graham Parkway South. Pretty steady at about 25. And we're starting to see Gaston County getting a little bit heavier here. Now, they do have a wreck off to the shoulder, 85 southbound at exit 26. That's going to back things up to Little Rock Road. Those are steady under 20 there as well. 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I'm Pam the Jam Warner, WBT Traffic.
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24: Well, at least it's a little cooler this week across the southeast. We're enjoying some lower humidity also. 64 degrees our low tonight. Mostly sunny tomorrow, 87, and PM thunderstorms Wednesday with a high of 88. That is our average high this time of late August. And then a front pulls in Thursday with scattered storms, 82. I'm meteorologist Scott Laurie Moore on Charlotte's FM News Talk, 107.9 WBT.
15: 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I'm Keith Young, WBT News.
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0: Welcome back to the Brett Winnable Show. Brett Jensen here with you. Okay, so I made reference to this earlier. There was an interview that Mandy Cohen, former North Carolina, the head of the North Carolina Health and Human Services, And then she became head of the CDC. Good God. But Biden appointed her to the head of the CDC. She gave an interview about COVID and shutting things down and how to decide. And this is just a little snippet. But they're basically asking her, well, how did you decide to what to keep open, what to shut down? And were you talking with other states? And this is, again, this is just a brief clip. But she's rather flippant about it and laughs through it.
1: Call, probably the person I called most was the Secretary of Health and Human Services in Massachusetts. She worked for a Republican governor just to, but you know, when she was like, are you gonna let them have professional football? And I was like, nope. And she's like, okay, neither are we. you know, it was like conversations like that. So, or I'd be like, so when are you gonna think about lightening up a mess? They're like, so you're like, next Monday. I'm like, okay, next Monday.
0: So when are you thinking about lightening up? Oh, you're going to lighten up the restrictions on Monday? Then we'll do it on Monday. Oh, you're not going to let football happen? Then we won't let football happen. That tells you all about their science and data. And that clip's out there for everyone to use. It took me 2 seconds to find it, just by doing a quick Google search. But again, remember, North Carolina's mother, Dr. Mandy Cohen, keeping things shut down. By the way, all the bars, you're classified a bar in North Carolina if you sell more alcohol than you do food. That's the distinction. That's how they classify you. So you might sell 49% of your, or 49% of your sales might be food, but if you sell 51% alcohol, then you're labeled a bar. Well, breweries, we're not happy with this. So Roy Cooper allowed breweries to be open, even though they are overwhelmingly serving alcohol as opposed to food. But as long as you got a food truck on the sidewalk, that'll help prevent the spread of COVID so breweries can stay open if you've got a food truck nearby if you don't sell food. Got it. Thanks, Roy. Appreciate it. Because it makes all the sense in the world. I mean, we all know, everyone who's breathing knows food trucks prevent COVID, the spread of it, and the infection thereof. Unbelievable. By the way, coming up at 5:20, Anna Kelly, the special assistant to President Trump, will be joining us to talk about a few different topics. So look forward to that. Also, Scott Bessent today, Treasury Secretary, they basically came out and laid out some of the plans that was going to happen, some of the economic sanctions on Iran. And it was, you know, like, look, hey, we're going to do this. And they're basically calling it an economic bomb is what they're going to be doing. They're going to go after Iran really, really hard. And they believe that this will help bring Iran to the table. And you've already got the president of Iran going, hey, can't we go back to the mutual understanding agreement? You know, like it was before, can't we do that? Oh, you mean the ones that you guys violated 17 times over? You mean that particular agreement? Got it. Because you can't control your army. Your army is its own entity and it won't listen to the government. It only listens to the mullahs. Really? That particular one? Got it. So, yes, they're... But they want to come back to the table ASAP. Now, I saw this morning. There's an uprising. You know, Donald Trump has talked endlessly about, well, if the people of Iran, you know, could take over their own country. Well, Iran is in massive dire straits economically. Like, inflation's through the roof. Well, in one of the cities outside of Tehran, there was a protest, a gathering. Like, a big one. But it's going to surprise you who was doing the protesting. It was a bunch of seniors, old people. Why? Because they worked their entire life and contributed to their pension, and they were just told, your pension no longer exists. That's how economically dire it is right now for Iran. So you had all these seniors marching in the streets, not hiding their faces. We know that the last time we had all these protests, about 30,000 Iranians went missing. Just missing. So now you've got older people, retired people, protesting in the streets of Iran right now. But the economic D-Day sanctions were going to target five of Iran's most vital lifelines, according to Scott Bessent, the Treasury Secretary. By the way, coming up next break, you'll hear my interview with the Treasury Secretary from a couple of weeks ago. Not the whole interview, just a couple of the highlights, two or three questions. Bessent says that Iran exploits digital assets, technology, gold, aviation, and shipping, and other nations to prop up its economy. And he says these measures broaden secondarily sanctions risk for anyone foolish enough to continue conducting business with the regime. So basically saying if you do business with Iran, you're in the crosshairs. And that's directed straight at a few countries. Directly at a few countries. Obviously China with the oil. And they are primary, but they've got the blockade going. So basically nothing's going in and going out in terms of that. And China's trying to do what they can with Russia, but Russia's oil producing and gasoline producing situation has gone way, way down because of all the drone attacks by Ukraine that are taking out the refineries. So you've got Russia in dire economic straits, and you've got Iran in dire economic straits. And the economy is odd. And when we come back, I am going to talk to you about the economy because a lot of people seem to forget this. Like the worst economy, one of the worst economies in the history of North Carolina was during the Jimmy Carter era, correct? And it took Reagan at least 2 years, almost 2.5 years before things could get straightened out. And all the Republicans in America were all pissed off at Reagan because the economy didn't change overnight. First of all, economies don't change overnight. They just don't. And then, Reagan was hailed as this bringing and saving America again with the economy and Wall Street and everything else. But it took almost 2 years and they were basically like, they were, bringing out the pitchforks for him. So again, not making any excuses, but people that were upset that the economy didn't correct itself within the first 6 months that Trump took office, that's just not realistic. You're living in fantasy world. All right, when we come back, my interview or some of the questions that I had with Treasury Secretary Scott Bessent a couple of weeks ago in a preview of the G20 summit that's taking place in Asheville this weekend. But right now, let's swing on over to the WPT Traffic Center with Pam Warner.
3: All right, thanks, Brad. And we are seeing the traffic is still slow in some areas. Dealing with a wreck, East John Belk Freeway at Independence 277, a ramp, another accident, Weddington Road at McKee Road. And we do have Clanton Road at South Boulevard as well. Drive times are also running slow. 277 here on the northbound side with that accident over at North Church Street, slowing traffic back to US 74 East, currently under 12. Plus, we have a stalled vehicle blocking the right lane, Independence Boulevard westbound here at W.T. Harris Boulevard. That one's going to slow traffic. It looks past Causeway Drive, right to Cross Point Circle. Those are currently under 15. We are going to see that 85 here on the northbound side, still clearing up an accident at Mallard Creek Church Road. Traffic still slow back to City Boulevard. Those are also just under 15. 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
3: And your WBT forecast still calling for clear skies this evening, looking for a low of 64. Now, today it is currently 88 degrees here in the Queen City. It feels like 88, but we're expecting a high of 91. 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
0: Welcome back to Breaking with Brett Jensen here. All right, so earlier, about 2 weeks ago, I had a chance to sit down with U.S. Treasury Secretary Scott Bessent, who was all in the news today, obviously, with about talking about the sanctions of Iran. And I was able to ask him about a couple of things about the G20 summit coming to Asheville, as well as the economy.
11: So first of all, Mr. Secretary, thank you for taking the time to do this. I know you're an extremely busy man, just a month out from the G20 summit, finance summit here in Asheville. Why Asheville, of all places?
15: Well, I have historical roots to the area. I grew up as a child coming to Salute in Flat Rock. I actually have a house in Jackson County. But when I want to showcase Asheville to the world. I love the Blue Ridge Mountains. And last year, the Canadians had the G7 summit in the Canadian Rockies. So I thought, well, we'll see the Rockies raise at the Blue Ridge. And also, I want to show Asheville the resilience. And, you know, Asheville and the whole area, it's the comeback city. That everybody, after the tragedy, September 24, people are resilient. The U.S. government, Trump administration, we put over $5 billion into Western North Carolina for the recovery. And we want to showcase the beauty of the area, but the resilience of the people.
11: What kind of economic boost do you think this will have here? Because you just mentioned you will be 1 month away from the two-year anniversary when you have the summit here.
15: Yeah, exactly. So I think there'll be two parts to this. Is one, will be the actual underlying benefits, millions of dollars created. We're going to have about 170 people here traveling from all over the world. The G20 group, which is a group of countries to get together at the leader level, so the president, Secretary of State and Secretary of the Treasury, Finance Minister level, three times a year, but there are other meetings for working groups, and it really convenes. It is a forum to discuss ideas, to put forth new ideas, to try to interdict any problems before they happen. So there will be the direct effect of all those people, whether they're flying into Charlotte from all over the world and then driving up, or coming into Asheville Airport, which I landed at last night. I hadn't seen it. The new improvements look great. They look great. But then there's going to be the halo effect. People all around the world. I think we have more than 300 journalists coming. So, you know, we're here at the historic Grove Park Inn. And a lot of times, if there are historic agreements, it takes the name of the agreement. You know, we talk about the Louvre Accord, the Plaza Accord. When we think about certain summits, whether they were at

0: And I think it's going to take on a bigger international dimension.
1: People, when looking at the economy, tend to focus only in on gas prices. And but when you look at the economy as a whole, where do you see it right now? If you had to give a letter grade, would it be an A? Would it be a C? Would it be an F? How do you see the economy right now? Because, like I said, I think people tend to look at the gas prices, but I also know that lettuce is about $4 a head cheaper than it was a few years ago. So what can you tell me about the economy?
0: Yeah, I think you got to look at all aspects. But I can tell you, as we look at the economy, the one thing we are not going to do is what the Biden administration did and tell Americans that they don't know what they're feeling. That they know their lived experience. And I'm 63 years old. The Biden administration was the worst inflation since my childhood in the 70s. And Americans deserved to be upset. They deserve to be agitated about the price level. You know, 21.5% inflation, probably for working families in terms of groceries, insurance, energy cost, probably in the 30s. So you know, they were torched, and we have tried to slow inflation. The Iran conflict has caused a temporary upward trend in energy prices, but that's going to come back down. We peaked in May in energy prices. I think I looked today, we're at about $4 a gallon nationally, lower if you exclude the People's Republic of California. It looked like when I was coming in from the airport, looks like it's 355, 365 here in Western North Carolina. And we want to get that back down. We are near the end of this conflict. Prices will come back down. We are constantly talking to the oil companies to make sure that the prices on gasoline come down just as fast as they raise them. And there are two ways out of the hit that American families took. There is getting the inflation under control, and I think what's important here is core inflation away from like the volatile energy series is at about 2.5%, not at the Fed's 2% target, but you know, much better than the 8-point whatever we hit during the Biden years. We will get that back down. But the other way is through wage growth. And we have seen in the past year about 5.5% wage growth for the bottom 25% of workers, which is exactly what happened in President Trump's first term. We saw a median worker wage increase of 4.7, and the increase for the bottom 25% is three times higher than the top 25%. So we are closing that gap, and that is above the level of inflation. And you know, I'll tell you that I feel like an emergency room doctor on the economy, that the first thing you got to do when the patient comes in and they have a severe trauma is you got to stop the bleeding and you got to stabilize the patient. So we stabilize the patient, and now they are on the road to recovery. You know, we're seeing real wage gains, 1-2%. Inflation will come down. And you know, I think that we are coming out of this. And the Americans, while I think we will go from a period where things are uncomfortable to they will be able to see change for the better. And then in a few quarters, then I think we can be back to the good numbers we had.
1: All right, so that is Treasury Secretary Scott Bessent with my exclusive one-on-one sit-down interview that lasted about 24, 25 minutes a couple weeks ago. G20 Summit takes place in Asheville this weekend, where leaders from all over the world will be coming in to talk about the global finances. All right, when we come back, we'll continue this sucker. My name is Brett Jensen, sitting for Brett Winnable. 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
4: I'm Keith Young in the WBT News Center. Police have identified the man shot and killed early Saturday morning in a parking lot in Southeast Charlotte's Montford Drive. They say he was 57-year-old Galal Mohammed Abadi.

0: So far, no one has been charged, and police radio traffic from the scene hinted that it might have been a case of self-defense.
1: Two parties involved. The suspect is detained. The victim is on the ground. He also had a firearm.
0: Social media accounts indicate that Abadi and the man who shot him may have gotten into an argument inside Brazel's pub that spilled over into the parking lot. A Charlotte doctor facing felony charges in a case of road rage. Police say it happened on I-77 North in Virginia, just across the North Carolina state line. They allege that 61-year-old Dr. Richard Arviello fired at a Jeep, injuring two sisters ages 12 and 20. Arviello was pulled over and arrested about 15 miles up the road. The two girls were not seriously hurt. Arviello is the owner of Family Urgent Care in Monroe. Records show he's been a licensed doctor in North Carolina since 2010. Charlotte's FM News Talk, 107.9 FM WBT. Time for a Monday afternoon look at traffic. Here's Pam.
2: All right, thanks, Keith. And still seeing some slowdowns here going on. Looks like an accident, a lingering east on Belk Freeway at Independence to the 277 ramp. Also a fender bender, Weddington Road at McKee Road. Now we do have here Hickory Grove Road at Lawrence Orr for a minor accident there. Plus Smith Farm Road at Riverbend Village Drive, another wreck. And Viewway Drive at Barrington Drive, they've got a road barrier in place. Drive times are pretty thick here. We're seeing that slowing down traffic 77 northbound if you're headed towards the Huntersville area. Here from Sunset Road back to Harris Boulevard, those traffic flows are just under 25. Once you get past it, they get into the 35s and 40s and then so on. We will see 77 on the southbound side from 277 east through to Billy Graham Parkway North. Those are currently under 15. We've got 45 on the inner side slowing down around South Tryon Street and Arrowwood Road. Those are dipping just under 15. 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I'm Pam the Jam Warner, WBT Traffic.
0: Big crowd expected for tonight's Charlotte City Council meeting. Dozens have signed up to speak about those toll lanes proposed for I-77 from uptown to the South Carolina state line. The city council has voted to kill the project. Now they're going to hear from people on both sides.
3: I think they need to hear from us. There's a lot of folks that use that road to commute to work.
4: Rob Manfeld is executive director of the Real Estate and Building Industry Coalition and is a key supporter of the I-77 South project.
5: So there was a call to action by one of the business groups.
4: Robert Dawkins is political director of Action NC and is one of the leading voices against the toll road plan.
5: So if they put a call out, we don't want that to be the last word.
4: Both Dawkins and Manfeld say they have signed up to speak at the council meeting, but because there are so many people who've already showed interest, they're on the waiting list right now. So again, even though it's not even on the agenda for Monday night's meeting, it still could be one of the most talked about topics.
0: That report from David Hodges of WBTV. The state is pressuring Charlotte to change its mind and allow the toll lanes to be built or be hit with a penalty of $60 million. The former Miss North Carolina USA has filed a lawsuit against the pageant company and its head. Michelle Polino tells us more about that.
6: Dethroned Miss North Carolina USA, Brittany Bolton House, is suing, claiming pageant bosses falsely branded her a racist and claimed she was targeted for her conservative Christian beliefs. The 27-year-old's lawsuit accuses Blaze Productions and Miss USA Chairman Tom Broder of maliciously coordinating to publish a false public narrative. Blaze Productions says the decision was based on the totality of the circumstances and denied she was dethroned over her beliefs. Michelle Polino, Fox News.
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7: I'm Chief Meteorologist Tara Lane in the Queen City News Pinpoint Weather Center. That low humidity sticks around through tonight and heading into Tuesday. Under a mostly clear sky, temperatures fall into the mid-60s for Tuesday morning. Highs in the afternoon under lots of sunshine will still be hot, but again, with the low humidity, I guess a more bearable level of heat with highs getting close to 90. The humidity and shower and storm chances return starting Wednesday. I'm Chief Meteorologist Tara Lane for Charlotte's FM News Talk 107.9 WBT.
0: Right now we've got 89 degrees in Uptown Charlotte.
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0: 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Wall Street today, the Dow closed up 140 points. The S&P, though, was down 21, and the NASDAQ was off 200. Now time for WBT Sports. Here's Jim Zoki.
12: Carolina Panthers winding up training camp with a practice today, and then the final one Wednesday, a joint practice session with the Houston Texans, and they'll stay in town for the final preseason game coming up on Friday night. Final roster cuts across the NFL coming up by Sunday. Las Vegas Raiders running back Ashton Jeanty left practice with an ankle injury yesterday. Former North Carolina quarterback Max Johnson's been named the starting quarterback at Georgia Southern. The 25-year-old will be playing in his seventh college season with previous stops at LSU and Texas A&M. Jim Zoki, WBT Sports.
0: 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I'm Keith Young, WBT News.

0: Welcome to the Brett Winterbull Show. Brett Jensen here sitting in for Mr. Winterbull as we go up until 7 o'clock tonight because we will immediately go into my show from 6 to 7, Breaking with Brett Jensen. 704-570-1079, that is the WBT telephone number, as well as the WBT text line driven by Keffer Chrysler Dodge Jeep Ram, the family store. All right, program reminder coming up in about 12 minutes from now. Anna Kelly, special assistant to President Trump, will be joining us here live and in living color, as I like to say, to talk about a few things going on. 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Okay, so the South Carolina special primary election is taking place tomorrow. Ralph Norman, congressman, versus sister of Lindsey Graham, Darlene Graham. And we're getting commercials, some by Ralph Norman, you know, maybe PACs, whatever. But he's got a commercial running that I don't necessarily understand. Like, I'm not even joking, I'm actually confused by this commercial. And he says that he should be elected, talk about Ralph, because he's not backed by the swamp. That's a direct quote. Not backed by the swamp. Now, Henry McMaster, the governor of South Carolina, has endorsed her. President Trump was in Myrtle Beach over the weekend and endorsed her and has endorsed her. Fry, the person that ran for a seat, endorsed her. So I don't know if he means Trump is the swamp. Is he saying MAGA is the Trump, is the swamp? Trump supporters are the swamp? Because he says, I'm not, and he basically says the swamp will control how she votes. Well, she'll vote with Trump. We all know that. But are you saying that you wouldn't vote with Trump? That's what I don't understand by that commercial. It's exceptionally confusing. And it was Trump that coined the term the swamp. By the way, Washington, D.C., parts of it was actually built in a swamp. But I don't understand. Are you saying Trump, who coined the term the swamp, who, by the way, went into office the exact same year you went into office in 2017? So who's the swamp specifically? Because I think everyone knows that Darlene Graham will vote with Trump and not be like a Tom Tillis. So if Trump's the swamp and will control her vote, are you saying you'll be like Tom Tillis? And he, you know, Tom Tillis, who, by the way, was censured by the North Carolina GOP and had funding taken away by congressional districts or districts here in North Carolina. And now Tom Tillis is on MSNBC hawking a book. So, I mean, I don't understand who's the swamp. So are you anti-Trump? You say you want to keep it a conservative district. So you're saying Darlene's not conservative? I don't understand that. I know you're both Republican, but she's not conservative? Now, granted, she had a horrible look in the middle of that debate about the Taiwan-China question. I get that. That was really bad. And then she tried to go on the next night with Sean Hannity and, like, keep it, like, do some damage control. But what I don't understand is, if Henry McMaster, the governor of South Carolina, popular governor of South Carolina, is endorsing her, President Trump's endorsing her, others have endorsed her, but that's the swamp? Donald Trump's the swamp? And if you're anti-swamp, that means you're anti-Donald Trump, which means you're Tom Tillis. That's what I don't understand. That's what I'm confused by. The swamp will control her vote or influence her vote. Well, she will literally only vote with Donald Trump. That's what I'm saying. I'm not telling anyone to vote for Ralph. I'm not telling anyone to vote for Darlene. I would never do that. But I don't understand the commercial. Who is he calling the swamp? Because all the people that have endorsed her, Republicans tend to like. Unless you want to be like Tom Tillis. I don't truly understand the commercial. I truly don't understand it. And I wish somebody would ask him, who are you making reference to? Are you talking about Donald Trump? I'm like, go on the record. You're making the commercials. Or at least somebody is on your behalf. Maybe it's a PAC. Maybe it's not Ralph Norman. And if it's not Ralph Norman making these commercials, then somebody might want to call that super PAC and go, hey, dude, you might want to, you know, take that down a little bit. Like, you might want to, like, temper that. Because I am extremely confused by who that commercial is calling swamp. All right. When we come back, we're going to have Anna Kelly. She's a special assistant to President Trump. She's also the principal deputy press secretary. She's going to be joining us to talk about a few things. Talking to us live, by the way. Ryan Ellis, swing on over to the WBT Traffic Center with Pam Warner.
1: All right, and as we check the traffic flow, still going to see that things are moving along. We're picking up some volume here. Hickory Grove at Lawrence Road, they've got an accident still lingering. Now, Smith Farm Road at Riverbend Village Drive, a fender bender there as well. Have the 700 block of West Brookshire Freeway with a wreck, and the 4300 block of the Plaza, an accident there also. Now, Freedom Drive at Tuckasegee, that one with injuries, and a new one, Sunset Road at Mill Haven Lane. That one's more of a bump up. 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
1: And your WBT forecast is calling for clear skies this evening with a low of 64. Looks like it's 88 degrees here right now into the Queen City. I'm Pam the Jam, WBT.
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11: 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Your show is great. 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
0: Welcome back to Charlotte's News Talk, 107.9 FM. Brett Jensen here with you and being joined now by a very special guest, and it's Anna Kelly. So Anna Kelly is the special assistant to President Trump, and she's also the principal deputy press secretary. And we're all interested in the press secretary stuff because that's, I tell you what, Caroline Leavitt was a rock star. I mean, maybe the greatest press secretary in the history of press secretaries. But no, but Anna Kelly's joining us now, kind enough to join us now. So, Anna, thanks for joining us. I really do appreciate it here in the Charlotte, South Carolina region. But also the fact that I want to ask you about a couple of things. And I know there were some presidential actions taking place recently. And one that gets very, very little coverage, but it's the rebuilding of the Navy. And I know that was one of President Trump's presidential actions. So can you talk about why it was necessary for this to talk about building America's, you know, America's shipbuilding and getting that ramped back up?
12: Absolutely, Brett. And I want to thank you for having me. I totally agree with your comments about Caroline, too. I'll say she's been an outstanding boss, an outstanding friend, and we're really sad to see her go, but very happy for her to be able to spend more time with her beautiful children and wonderful family. But no, you're exactly right. I mean, our U.S. naval capacity is something that unfortunately was long neglected for decades and decades, not just over under Joe Biden, but really for decades of this president's predecessors. I mean, under Joe Biden, of course, you have a commander-in-chief who tragically focused on DEI, who focused on woke policies instead of the readiness and lethality of our military. But unfortunately, this is an industry that has been woefully neglected truly over the past many years. And to put that into perspective, the United States has 3 icebreakers right now. Now, those are those large vessels that are able to essentially break through ice, really essential to ensuring our national security, especially in the Arctic region. The president, as you said, is taking historic action to bolster our military might. He entered into a historic agreement to build 11 new ships. Those icebreakers that, again, are critical to American naval dominance. And to put that into perspective, I mean, we have 3 right now. Like I said, China has 5, Russia has 8. It's terrible that for so long, the United States, the most powerful military in the world, was not putting in the resources necessary to ensure American naval dominance. And so the president is rightfully reversing course on those failed practices, rebuilding our U.S. Navy, reshoring our shipbuilding industrial base to make sure that our United States military, it's not just the strongest military right now, but we have the resources and the capabilities to ensure that is the case for decades and decades to come.
0: Speaking with Anna Kelly, special assistant to President Trump and the principal deputy press secretary. Anna, you brought up China, and I'm glad you brought that up. You know, it's been said for quite a while, you know, going back, like you said, you know, a few different presidencies, that everyone's concerned about China's Navy, how they're leading the way in China's Navy. Can you talk about the importance of that and getting this back up to try, like you mentioned, maybe not only just catch China, but maybe surpass China in certain shipbuilding aspects?
12: Totally. Well, this is an industry that, of course, is essential to our national security for all kinds of reasons. It's also essential to the economic prosperity of our country. And I mean, for years, we've had so many setbacks as a result of just bloated bureaucratic processes, large backlogs, just creating these major problems with a lack of capacity, competition, and it's really just atrophied that shipbuilding industrial base. So this president, unlike any of his predecessors, has worked on reshoring manufacturing. That includes working to build and create a fifth naval shipyard here in the United States so we can continue to bolster that shipbuilding industry. Of course, that's also going to unleash economic prosperity in our country, create jobs here at home. But it's also essential to ensuring that America's military might is the strongest in the world. So you kind of alluded to it, but the president unleashed a maritime action plan earlier this year. He also signed a memorandum to rebuild the U.S. Navy and revitalize our shipbuilding industrial base just last week. So this is something that the president is taking on vigorously because the United States military needs to have the resources and capabilities necessary to do whatever it needs to do on behalf of our commander-in-chief and American interests.
0: Speaking with Anna Kelly, Special Assistant to President Trump, I want to shift gears for a second. I want to get into drones, and everyone has become very well aware of drones because we just thought about the drones that would go up and take photos and stuff. But obviously, the Ukrainian situation, you know, the what they're doing with the drones against against Russia and going deep into Russian territory and everything that they're doing with, their Amazon-type warehouses and also with their oil refineries. But President Trump, about a week and a half ago, also did something with drones by imposing tariffs and parts and components. Can you talk about that aspect a little bit?
12: Totally. And I'll add, this is another way the president is really taking on creative solutions to ensure that we are bolstering national security here in our country. And that includes manufacturing of drones, of course, of the shipbuilding industry as well. But it's such a undercovered, as you said, national security issue, the fact that we are manufacturing these drones here in the United States. Of course, we want the economic benefits of reshoring the manufacturing of those products, again, creating jobs here at home. But it's also a national security imperative. We cannot have drones flying over American skies that were produced by our adversaries and sending who knows what back home. So this president, again, as you said, imposed a tariff on drones that are particularly sensitive for national security purposes, ensuring that we are making those drones here in the United States to ensure that there is nothing untoward, because we cannot have those drones being manufactured by our adversaries, and also strengthening our national security and bolstering our defense industrial base here in the process.
0: Well, one of the tariffs he did was a 100% tariff on drones like of a certain size or with certain capabilities that are really particularly sensitive to national security that you just mentioned. And then other tariffs are 25% and 15%. Like this is kind of a business type of move.
12: Totally. And the president, as I'm sure you know, has used tariffs as a really creative tool to not only bring jobs back to our country, but also to bolster U.S. national security. And these companies know that make drones and other products, there's a 100% certain way to avoid those tariffs. That is to make their product here in America. So this is one of the many tools that the president has in his toolbox to bring manufacturing back to the United States. Again, bolster that defense industrial base and protect U.S. national security in the process.
0: Well, Anna Kelly, Special Assistant to President Trump and Principal Deputy Press Secretary, again, thank you for shining some light on this stuff, because not a lot of this is going to get a lot of media coverage. But I can tell you that when I told some of my friends that you were coming on, the first thing they wanted to do was talking about the shipbuilding in China and everything else like that. So I'm glad that you are actually shedding some light on this and help bring this a little bit more to the light.
12: Well, hey, I appreciate you guys giving it the attention it deserves. Certainly some of the legacy media here in Washington, D.C. do not. So I really appreciate you having me on.
0: Anytime. I appreciate it, Anna. Thank you.
12: Thanks so much.
0: All right. Anna Kelly, Special Assistant to President Trump, Principal Deputy Press Secretary. The shipbuilding thing, that's a thing. That's a real thing. The China aspect, they're talking about how China was cranking out ship after ship after ship, especially if they were going to maybe invade Taiwan. It was a thing. So the fact that President Trump is now talking about, hey, we've got to do something about this. Like, what are we doing? We're going to be flat-footed and caught flat-footed if we don't do something quickly. And so the fact that he's put forth that executive order to about rebuilding United States Navy and America's shipbuilding industrial base, like that's actually kind of a really big deal. I mean, it really is. It really, really is a big deal. And I thought, you know, that actually deserved to see the light of day in terms of some coverage. Okay, so when we come back, I'm going to talk to you about CMS. Because so many people have asked me about CMS over the last 3-4 days. So I'm going to break it down for you, because I keep getting a lot of questions. How did this happen? Why did this happen? What's going on here? What's going on there? So we'll talk about that when we return. But right now we're going to swing on over to the WBT Newsroom with Keith Young.
6: Thanks, Brett. Well, it's back to school tomorrow in Charlotte and Mecklenburg County. More than 140,000 students will be back in class across 185 schools. And as school starts, there's still a cloud over Superintendent Crystal Hill. She's back on the job after a 2-month suspension. An outside investigation found problems with her work, but the results are secret. Now one school board member, Charlita Hatch, says she's going to move to have the report on Hill made public.
13: I think we have a responsibility to report out to the public on what our process was, how we took that process, why it took so long, what was our communication methods, what are some of the things that we found out of the investigation, and what is the board's responsibility to look at things differently from a board perspective, lessons learned, how we might approach it differently.
6: Hatch says she'll make a motion tomorrow night at the school board meeting. It's down to the wire for the two candidates in South Carolina's Republican Party runoff for the U.S. Senate. Polls across the state open at 7 tomorrow morning, and both Darlene Graham and Ralph Norman have been out on the campaign stump today, taking swipes at each other.
14: I've done more in a couple of weeks than he's done in years. He's been up there 10 years, $1.7 million in salary, and you know what we got for it? He named a post office.
6: And Norman had this response.
15: I've got the experience. I've got the conservative record. I'm not backed by the swamp like my opponent is. I want to make a difference in this state and keep it red, keep it conservative. I will do that if given the opportunity. And I'm excited about going to the Senate, which is the place where good legislation dies, and changing.
6: South Carolina Governor Henry McMaster, who appointed Graham to finish out the Senate term of the late Senator Lindsey Graham, today repeated his endorsement of Darlene Graham in tomorrow's runoff. Early voting totals are in for the state. They show that more than 60,000 South Carolina Republicans have voted early. The winner of tomorrow's primary runoff will face Democrat Dr. Annie Andrews in the November election. And the owner of an NFL team has been arrested over the weekend in a trailer park. Tony Ginola has more.
16: San Francisco 49ers owner Jed York has pleaded no contest to a pair of misdemeanor charges after being arrested in Ohio over the weekend. He was initially charged with engaging in prostitution, but prosecutors later amended it to disorderly conduct. Court records show that York was arrested Sunday morning at a mobile home community in East Palestine, Ohio. He was sentenced to one day in jail and fined $1,150. In a statement, the NFL says it is aware of the arrest and will review it under the personal conduct policy. Meanwhile, the 49ers saying in a statement, quote, "As this is a legal matter, which has been resolved, we will not be providing any further comment at this time." Tony Genualdo, Fox News.
6: 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Here's Pam.
1: All right, thanks, Keith. And traffic is slowing in some areas. University City has South 45 Inner Highway at North Tryon Street for a fender bender. Independence is Idlewild Road at East Independence Boulevard for a bump up. University 5700 block, Schulster Lane, it's for a minor accident. Plus, we've got Freedom Drive at Tuckasegee Road still dealing with an injury accident, although it is getting off to the shoulder. Now, 77 on the southbound side in the red between 277 East and Clinton Road. Those have dipped under 15. Looking at 85 here on the northbound side in a stretch between West Sugar Creek Road and Statesville Avenue. Those are right under 22. And 85 in Gaston County on the southbound side. Still dealing with a wreck blocking the shoulder at exit 26 McCadenville. Traffic is slow back to Little Rock Road. Those are right around 17. 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I'm Pam the Jam Warner, WBT Traffic.
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19: At least it's a little cooler this week across the southeast. We're enjoying some lower humidity also. 64 degrees our low tonight. Mostly sunny tomorrow, 87, and PM thunderstorms Wednesday with a high of 88. That is our average high this time of late August. And then a front pulls in Thursday with scattered storms, 82. I'm meteorologist Scott Laurier, more on Charlotte's FM News Talk, 107.9 WBT.
6: Right now, we've got 89 degrees in Charlotte. 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We lead local. I'm Keith Young, WBT News.
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0: Welcome back to the Brett Winnable Show. Brett Jensen here sitting in for Mr. Winnable. Once again, thanks to Anna Kelly, Special Assistant to President Trump and the Principal Deputy Press Secretary, for joining us last segment to talk about a couple of different things that's not getting a lot of publicity, but in terms of defense, are extremely important, especially about the U.S. Navy and shipbuilding. So, Brent, again, thanks to Anna Kelly for joining us. Also, real quick, I want to make a quick correction that when I was talking about Ralph Norman earlier and talking about the swamp and the swamp's going to, he wants, you know, you should vote someone that's not backed by the swamp. And I'm like, dude, who the hell are you calling the swamp? Like, who's the swamp? It's the term that Trump came up with in 2017, the same year you were elected into Congress. And I thought it was a commercial. It's not a commercial. It's him saying it while being interviewed at a press situation, I believe, yesterday. Or at least over the weekend. So it's him saying it, not an ad. It's him saying it while being interviewed. And I just don't know who he's talking about saying that she's going to be backed by the swamp. I don't know who he's referring to as the swamp. I don't understand. Again, that's the term Trump came up with the exact same year he was elected into as president in 2016, took office in 2017, same time Ralph Norman took it. So I don't know who he's calling the swamp. I mean, is he calling the governor of South Carolina swamp who backed her? I don't know. It's just very confusing. Unless you want to be like Tom Tillis and, I don't know, have every Republican in your state hate you. I don't know. All right, so CMS. Let's switch gears here. CMS. I've had a lot of people ask me about CMS over the last 4 or 5 days. How is Superintendent Dr. Crystal Hill back in her position? And I will tell you, many people were surprised. As a matter of fact, I think the overwhelming majority, I think even Crystal Hill was probably surprised that she was brought back. And there are a couple of reasons from things that I've been told. So I'm just going to, I haven't reported this. I'm not reporting. I'm just telling you what I was told. There's a difference. I'm not reporting. I am relaying things that I was told. I haven't verified any of this, but some of it is, no, let me take that back. I have verified some of it, not all of it. But here's what I was told. And if you think about it, it kind of makes sense. So everything that I've been told is by multiple people, that Crystal Hill basically hired a prominent attorney. And if they were going to try and fire her for a cause, which is what they spent $100,000 to do an investigation into, to fire her for cause. The reason they wanted to fire her for cause, so they didn't have to pay out, like, basically, give or take, $325,000 in severance. And so they said, basically, if you're going to try and fire me for cause, we'll see you in court. And it would only stand to reason, from what I understand, that they believe they had some stuff on Crystal. But when taken to court, are you 100% positive you're going to win in court? Are you 100% positive it is cut, dry, nailed down? Because if not, and if there's a chance that the jury would side with Crystal, you're going to have to pay for not only her payout, $325,000, you're going to have to pay the law firm that you hire to fight the case in court. If you lose, you're going to have to probably pay her legal fees on top of that. And then anything that she may want to sue for pain, suffering, damages, whatever, on top of that. So now you're getting really expensive. So they have, the school board probably still has PTSD from the disaster of the Ernest Winston era. Hired a man with no extended education past a 4-year degree, which, by the way, you have to have with North Carolina. They literally changed the rules just for Ernest Winston. He was a disaster, had no idea what he was doing. CMS became exceedingly woke. Like, excessively woke. The books that were in the libraries, the people that he had as guest speakers, Ibram X. Kendi, like, it was a whole thing, right? Violence went through the roof. He got scared to do anything. Finally had to implement metal detectors, body scanners, 29 guns in one school year. My guess would be that would lead the nation for a school district. That would be my guess. But when they fired him, they didn't have cause because it, you know, the stupidest, maybe the dumbest school board in the history of Charlotte-Mecklenburg school boards, and that's saying something, gave him a contract for $600,000 or gave him an extension, and his buyout was $600,000. And I remember asking someone at the time, are you insane right now? And the response was, well, that's the going rate, 2 years, 2 years. For a man that had no experience, that was a press secretary, who's now your superintendent? Okay. So, not wanting to go through that again, where they may have to spend more than $600,000 to fire Crystal if they try to fire her with cause, they were like, okay, we can bring her back, and I don't know if she lasts through June 30th is the end of the fiscal year. Whether or not Crystal is employed by July 1st, I don't know. Now, the one thing that I will say is maybe they also didn't want to pay the $325,000 because they could just fire her today for no reason. Like, you can just say, we're terminating your contract. But then you have to pay out the $325,000. They've chosen not to do that. Instead, they put her on a plan of action plan. That was a little redundant. Plan of action. Right? Basically, it's like HR said, here's a list of things that you have to accomplish that we are not happy with. And they did not give her a glowing result at all. And I wonder, now there are a couple like school board members that want to release everything on what the investigation turned up. What I do not know is if the people who want this investigation all revealed to the public, if they are people in support of Crystal going, see, we told you, we did this report, this investigation and found nothing, or people who did not want to bring Crystal back and said, see, this is what we found. I don't know which one it is. I don't know if these are the people in favor of Crystal that want to say, see, nothing was found, or people that were against Crystal coming back going, see, look at all the stuff we found. I don't know which one it is. I don't. So that's why Crystal's back. That's from everything that I've been told. That's why she's back at the helm, at least in the short term. We'll see what happens going forward, and we'll see if the school board on Tuesday votes to release the investigation. We'll see what happens. All right, when we come back, we'll get into a couple other things before we go off into my show, Breaking with Brett Jensen, at the top of the hour. Right now, let's swing on over to the WBT Traffic Center with Pam Warner.
1: All right, thanks, Brett. And traffic is showing that we are slowing down a bit here in the University area. South 485 Inner Highway at North Tryon Street for an accident. Also, Independence has Idlewild Road at East Independence Boulevard. A fender bender there. Looks like Sharon Road at Sharon View Road is dealing with an injury wreck. And the same thing goes for Freedom Drive at Tuckasegee. We are going to see that traffic is slowing along 77 in the southbound direction between West Moorhead Street and West Woodlawn. They are between 15 and 25. 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
1: And your WBT forecast is still calling for clear skies this evening with temps dipping down to 64. As for right now, we are at 88 degrees. 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
25: The real conservative for U.S. Senate, Darlene Graham. Darlene's not another failed career politician. She's a wife, mother, grandmother, one of us, and fighting for our South Carolina values in Washington. That's why she has President Trump's complete and total endorsement.
26: Darlene will fight tirelessly to defend South Carolina jobs, protect your Second Amendment, keep men out of women's sports, and secure our elections by passing the Save America Act. 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
25: That's also why Senator Tim Scott has joined the president to endorse Darlene Graham for Senate. On August 25th, join President Trump, Senator Tim Scott, and the MAGA movement.
26: Darlene Graham has my complete and total endorsement.
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0: Welcome back to the Brett Winterbull Show for a few more minutes until we go into my show, Breaking with Brett Jensen, coming up at the top of the hour. Okay, so the other day, Friday night, I don't know how many of you watch Real Time with Bill Maher. And I can't stomach a lot of it because of some of the guests that he'll have on. Like, he had Dana Bash on the other night, the CNN chick that was like buddy buddies with Fauci, and then a lot of times has all of her information wrong and just constantly has RBF, like, as a face. So, I mean, it's just... So anyway, she was on the other day, which just makes it unwatchable. But at the end of all his commentary, he does, at the very end of the show, he does something called New Rules, where he wants to see new things implemented or whatever, right? Well, he did one the other night, Friday night. Now, be warned, 99% of Bill Maher's commentary has language. Adult language. Of course it has language, but I mean adult language. And obviously, I mean, I'll watch that. I don't care, but some people may care. I just want you to be forewarned. But you can Google it or actually go to YouTube and watch it and just Bill Maher. And you can just see the last thing that he does, like his new rules. And his last new rules was talking about engagement within the workplace of romance. Romance within the workplace. And how it was so taboo, but yet they've done all the studies. 43% of all people who dated in the workplace wound up getting married. That's a very high number. And they were talking about, yes, of course you don't want the creepy guy from the next cubicle coming over and giving unwanted back rubs or whatever, right? But we've, for the most part, have moved all past that. I mean, it's not like, what was that TV show that was based on the 50s advertising and 60s advertising that was so popular? John Hamm was in it just recently. I forget the name of the show. How about Googling it? But it was, but anyways, it was like, it's not like that anymore, that you're only hiring secretaries for one reason and one reason only, right? So, but the fact that, you know, we're talking about today, and we've been hammered with all kinds of stuff in terms of sexual harassment and what to do and what not to do and everything else, right?
2: Was it Mad Men?
0: Mad Men, thank you. It was Mad Men. Mad Men was the name of the TV show. It's not like Mad Men anymore. So, anyway, so he's talking about this, and all of a sudden he talks about AOC and how AOC doesn't want anyone from Capitol Hill to ever date anyone from Capitol Hill, ever. Like, actually talking about making this a law, a rule. So that would be like saying, if you work at WBT, you can't date anyone that works within another radio station within your building, even though you don't work for the same station. So it's saying, even though you are working for a representative or whatever out of Oklahoma, you can't be going out with somebody from Rhode Island, as long as you're in the Capitol building. And then the reason I'm bringing this up is because he did an extensive thing on Chuck Edwards, the congressman out of Western North Carolina. And he said, look,

0: maybe a little weird, but nothing crazy or anything like that, and that he took care of his staffers, and when one of them had a hard breakup with her boyfriend, he paid for a trip to go see Hamilton. He paid for the trip for her and her girlfriend. He did not go. Vegas trips, jewelry, whatever it is, right? Furniture, kitchen appliances, whatever. And one of the staffers says, yeah, I was low-key scared. And Bill Maher had a field day with that. He goes, yeah, but you weren't low-key scared enough to not to accept the gifts. Yeah. You still took that trip to Vegas, didn't you? Or to go see Hamilton. You and your friends. And I'm sure I'm not doing any of this justice, but that's why I wanted you guys to know about this. So you can go to YouTube, look it up. He makes a lot of sense, Bill Maher does, saying, look, Gen Z, they're not dating. They're not procreating. Like, it's a whole thing. Like, all the numbers show it. The numbers, the birth rate is dropping. And because Gen Z doesn't want to have sex. They just want to cohabitate. So, but he talks about that. And, but I'm telling you this because of the Chuck Edwards situation. And a lot of Chuck Edwards' district is now in our coverage area now that we've switched to 107.9. So go to YouTube, search for Bill Maher, and you'll see the last one about dating in the workplace or whatever. It's the last one that he did this past Friday night. And I think, like I said, language, like there's language, be forewarned, but I also found it very interesting, especially the way his take on the Chuck Edwards situation was. I thought it was very interesting. All right, everyone, that's going to do it for us tonight on the Brett Winnable Show. Again, thanks to Anna Kelly, Special Assistant to President Trump and the Principal Deputy Press Secretary, who joined us earlier. You can go to WBT.com and listen to that interview. My show, Breaking with Brett Jensen, is coming up next. I am Brett Jensen, and you've been listening to the Brett Winnable Show.
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3: I'm Keith Young in the WBT News Center. Big crowd expected for tonight's Charlotte City Council meeting. Dozens have signed up to speak. They're going to talk about those toll lanes proposed for I-77 from uptown to the South Carolina line. City Council voted to kill the project. Now they're going to hear from people on both sides of the issue.
4: I think they need to hear from us. There's a lot of folks that use that road to commute to work.
5: Rob Manfeld is Executive Director of the Real Estate and Building Industry Coalition and is a key supporter of the I-77 South project.
6: So there was a call to action by one of the business groups.
5: Robert Dawkins is Political Director of Action NC and is one of the leading voices against the toll road plan.
6: So if they put a call out, we don't want that to be the last word.
5: Both Dawkins and Nanfeld say they have signed up to speak at the council meeting, but because there are so many people who've already showed interest, they're on the waiting list right now. So again, even though it's not even on the agenda for Monday night's meeting, it still could be one of the most talked about topics.
3: That report from David Hodges of WBTV. The state is pressuring Charlotte to change its mind and allow the toll lanes or be hit with a penalty of $60 million. Charlotte's FM News Talk, 107.9 FM WBT. Time for a traffic check. Here's Pam.
7: All right. Thanks, Keith. And traffic is still doing well. We are clearing some things out. What's lingering behind in University is South 45 Inner Highway at North Tryon Street for a fender bender. Then we have Idlewild Road at East Independence Boulevard, a minor wreck. Sharon Road at Sharon View Road clearing up an earlier injury accident. Same thing goes for Freedom Drive at Tuckasegee for that injury wreck. And we do have traffic slowing down here because of a vehicle fire North Tryon Street and northbound at Harris Boulevard. And that one is going to slow traffic in the area back to Brookside Lane. Those are currently under 20, but it looks like officials do have that under control. Other than that, we'll see some slow-moving traffic if you're headed into the Huntersville area. This is 77 over on the northbound side. It is going to be slow from 45 outer back to Gilead Road. Those are currently at 15. 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It's not too late. There are thousands of kids waiting over a year for a sponsor, and their wait today. 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Happy Jam. 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

0: A Charlotte doctor is facing felony charges in the case of road rage. Police say it happened on I-77 north in Virginia, just across the North Carolina state line. They allege that 61-year-old Dr. Richard Arriviello fired at a Jeep, injuring two sisters ages 12 and 20. Arriviello was pulled over and arrested about 15 miles up the road on 77. The two girls not seriously hurt. Arriviello is the owner of Family Urgent Care in Monroe. He's been a licensed doctor in North Carolina, according to records, since 2010. Police have identified the man shot and killed early Saturday morning in a parking lot on Charlotte's Montford Drive. They say he was 57-year-old Galal Mohammed Abadi. So far, no one's been charged, and police radio traffic from the scene is hinting that it might have been a case of self-defense.
1: Two parties involved. The suspect is detained. The victim is on the ground. He also had a firearm.
0: Social media accounts indicate that Adebobi and the man who shot him may have gotten into an argument inside Brazel's Pub that spilled over into the parking lot. The former Miss North Carolina USA has filed a lawsuit against the pageant company and its head. Michelle Polino has that story.
2: Dethroned Miss North Carolina USA, Brittany Bolton House is suing, claiming pageant bosses falsely branded her a racist and claimed she was targeted for her conservative Christian beliefs. The 27-year-old's lawsuit accuses Blaze Productions and Miss USA Chairman Tom Broder of maliciously coordinating to publish a false public narrative. Blaze Productions says the decision was based on the totality of the circumstances and denied she was dethroned over her beliefs. Michelle Polino, Fox News.
0: The Supreme Court this afternoon lifted a block on President Trump's executive order aimed at limiting mail-in voting, but it left uncertain whether it will allow him to implement major changes to those procedures before the midterm elections. A lower court ruling had blocked the executive order, concluding that the president's plan to use the Postal Service to limit the delivery of ballots likely exceeded his authority and had the potential to disenfranchise voters. More than 20 states had sued to block Trump's order, saying it threatens to upend their planning for the midterms and intrudes on their authority to run elections. Now time for your WBT weather forecast.
3: Well, the number's a little cooler this week than they were last week. We're talking upper 80s in the forecast here to get the week underway. And through Wednesday, our next front pulls in late in the week on Thursday with scattered thunderstorms and low 80s in the late week forecast. 64 tonight, mostly sunny tomorrow, 87. Afternoon thunderstorm Wednesday, 88. I'm meteorologist Scott Laurie. More on Charlotte's FM News Talk, 107.9 WBT.
0: Right now, we got 87 degrees in Gastonia, 89 in Rock Hill, 88 here in Charlotte.
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0: 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Wall Street this afternoon, the Dow closed up 140 points. The S&P down 21. and the NASDAQ was down 200. Now time for WBT Sports. Here's Ed Billick.
7: Our Carolina Panthers entertain the Houston Texans in a joint practice this Wednesday, and how that goes will determine whether Coach Canales intends to play his starters in Friday's preseason finale. Here's Coach this afternoon concerning Nick Skorton.
8: We had Nick Skorton back, really successful surgery, on the mend, you know, right at the beginning of it. But if you know anything about Nick, the way he's going to attack this thing is like he does everything else. And, you know, so he's Chris Brazel as well. He was here inside getting some rehab. So good to have the guys back around their teammates and showing a lot of love through the building.
7: Again, Texans, Panthers, Friday at Bank of America Stadium. Roster cuts will come Sunday. Around the NFL this afternoon, the Browns coach Todd Monken has chosen Deshaun Watson over Shador Sanders as their starting quarterback. No surprise there. New Orleans Saints signed two-time All-Pro kicker Daniel Carlson. He's been with the Vegas Raiders from 2018 through last season. And the New England Patriots are sending wide receiver Kayshon Boutte to the Texans in exchange for safety Jalen Reed and a 2028 seventh-round draft pick. Hey, the Charlotte Knights open a six-game homestand tomorrow evening with $2 hot dogs versus the Memphis Redbirds. Ed Billick, WBT Sports.
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0: Comeback Show, News Talk 107.9 FM, WBT. Brett Jensen here with you on this Monday night edition of Breaking with Brett Jensen as we go up until 7 o'clock tonight. Telephone numbers to get in on the show, 704-570-1079. That is also the WBT text line driven by Keffer, Chrysler, Dodge, Jeep, Ram, the family store. So we're going to get into a few things that I just finished, by the way, doing 3 hours of the Brett Winnable Show. And now I'm getting ready to do the hour of my show. And there will be different conversations. Like, there will be some different topics and whatnot. There's not a, like, carryover or anything like that. One of the things we're going to get into is CMPD's, let me rephrase that, scratch that, not CMPD. The Charlotte FOP. They went after the Charlotte Observer in a major, major way. Like, in a major way. The first sentence from the Charlotte Observer, from the FOP, is, "The Charlotte Observer is trash for this article." That's the first sentence by the Charlotte FOP, Fraternal Order of Police. It's basically like a police union or whatever, a club, organization. That's the first sentence on their Facebook post. "The Charlotte Observer is trash for this article." It's a post. There's like several sections to it. But I mean, tell me how you really feel about the Charlotte Observer. Anyways, so we've got that we're going to get into. I want to talk to you also about the U.S. Senate. And there's a lot of things that are at play here. Not just for North Carolina, but there's Maine, Michigan, Ohio, Iowa, Texas, Alaska. Those are the ones that are in play. Whether or not, and some people include Georgia, but I don't think that's necessarily play. I think that's staying Democrat. I don't think that's that big of a deal. But Michael Whatley has reserved, the latest numbers that anyone knew was like $53 million in advertising space, worth of advertising space, starting like around September 1st. That's the last number anyone had seen like a week and a half ago. That number is now up to $71 million worth of reserved advertising space on televisions and radio and whatnot. But when you look at the Senate, so some people are like, well, it's guaranteed that they're going to keep the Senate. And they should. Republicans absolutely should take the Senate unless just all hell breaks loose. Texas, will it be close? Yes. Because the Republican candidate is not a very good candidate, but he's not that clown Tallarico who has said all those horrible things, right? And at the end of the day, Texas is a red state. Let's not like kid ourselves about that. At the end of the day, it's a red state. As long as they show up, it will be a red victory for Senate. Same thing with Iowa. As long as they show up, the Republicans should win Iowa. The problem with Alaska, and now the feds have gotten involved, the DOJ, a guy with a very, very similar name that is a Democrat decided to run, and it's basically an open election. And so it would be like Brett E. Jensen versus Brett J. Jensen. And then the Democrat would be, like a female. So now the DOJ is getting involved in Alaska going, well, you purposely trying to fool the voters by the names, and you did this, and you're a Democrat, but then you registered as a Republican just to get in this race as a Republican, blah, blah, blah, blah, blah. And by the way, you can't purposely try to fool voters. So I don't think anything will come of it, but that's a problem. Are Alaska voters fully aware of which name to vote for? The only thing different is their middle initial. So you have to make sure you know which middle initial you're voting for. So that could be a little sketchy. Maine, Susan College should probably win. She's going to have four times the amount of money. And she, when I was up in Maine a week and a half ago, her ads were running everywhere. Had the head of the Maine hospital system endorsing her and others. And she's not wrong in this statement. Not that anyone here cares about Maine, but other than the fact that she's Republican. But here's where she's not wrong. It's because of Susan Collins, Maine gets all this federal funding because she's been a senator for so long. You put a Democrat in there with a Republican House and a Republican president, you're not getting a dime except the bare minimum that you're allotted. So if you want Maine to keep getting funds, you should probably vote for Susan Collins. And she claims to be bipartisan. She'll vote Republican on some things. She'll vote against Trump on some things like this Save America Act. She's one of the ones voting against it, along with Tom. Ohio, that's the one that's in danger for Republicans. I think the Republican will win, but as of today, as of we talk today, and this exact moment, I think the Republican wins. Now, as we get into October, all that could change. But as I talk to you today, the way the betting markets are and the polling and stuff like that, I think the Republican will win. Michigan, what's going to happen there? Right now, as I talk to you today, looks like the Republican's going to win. So that means they'll flip Michigan from Democrat to Republican, which means what's going to happen here in North Carolina? That's the big one for us, obviously. What's going to happen with that? Is all this $71 million worth of spending on TV ads starting September, Labor Day weekend, whatever, is that going to be enough to close the gap and overtake Cooper? Because let me tell you something. Cooper has a lot of faults and a ton of skeletons. Is Cooper going to do a debate or is he going to run from it? Because I don't think it would go well for Cooper at all. I think Whatley would wipe the floor with him. I truly do. I think Cooper would come across as old and doddering. I really do. And he is old. Make no mistake, Cooper's old. So there's a lot going on with the Senate race. But as I talk to you today, Republicans should win and keep control of the Senate. I think worst case scenario, 52. Best case scenario, 54 seats, and maybe splits the difference and say 53. But I think worst case scenario as of today is 52 seats. If they lose Michigan and maybe lose North Carolina, like those are the two that are seem to me to be really, really closest right now. But we'll see. Like I said, it could easily just be 54 seats, could be 52. And if Armageddon happens, maybe 51 or 50. But even if it's 50, the Republicans keep control of the Senate because you got J.D. Vance as the tiebreaker. All right, when we come back, let's talk to some FOP, how they just went after and eviscerated the Charlotte Observer. But right now, swing on over to the WBT Traffic Center with Pam Warner.
1: All right, thanks, Brad. Dion, traffic is starting to thin out on the roadways, which is good news. So still leaving behind some delays, though. Looks like here that traffic is slowing down. 85 northbound here, right where it does start around 77 south. It covers through Statesville Avenue all the way back to Jeff Adams Drive. They are currently under 22. Kind of takes a break for a bit, and then right around City Boulevard, it does slow down around 22 again. Also, we have Gaston County clearing out beautifully. I-85 southbound here from the DMV way station through to 485 outer. Those are under 20 there as well. And if you are headed into the Huntersville area, 77 on the southbound side between Gilead and Samford Road, our traffic is between 15 and 20. 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
1: And your WBT forecast is calling for clear skies this evening with a low of 64. It is still currently 88 degrees here in the Queen City. A little bit breezy, not half bad. I'm Pam the Jam, WBT.
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8: The real conservative for U.S. Senate, Darlene Graham. 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She's a wife, mother, grandmother, one of us, and fighting for our South Carolina values in Washington. 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
9: Darlene will fight tirelessly to defend South Carolina jobs, protect your Second Amendment, keep men out of women's sports, and secure our elections by passing the Save America Act. 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
0: Welcome back to Breaking with Brett Jensen here on this really, really nice Monday night. All right, so the Charlotte FOP, I was at their headquarters on Friday for the Michael Whatley press conference. And then the Charlotte FOP puts out on their Facebook page a statement going after the Charlotte Observer in a major, major way. They didn't hold back. There wasn't a lot of beating around the bush or using kid gloves. Here's literally the opening line of, by the way, anyone can go to Charmec FOP or just search Charlotte Mecklenburg FOP on Facebook and everyone can see their posts. It's a, you don't have to be a friend of theirs. Everyone can see it, right? It's open to the public. The Charlotte Observer is trash for this article, and reporter Julia Coyne should be ashamed of her clearly biased reporting. That is the first sentence by the Charlotte FOP. The Charlotte Observer is trash for this article. Okay. So how do you feel? It's in reference to an article that she wrote, and here's the headline. CMPD officers involved in tasing of pinned man have history of controversial arrests. That's just the headline, okay? So, the Charlotte FOP says this. The suspect had a modified gun on him, and these officers fought him because he resisted. See in the comments for a snapshot of the gun from the body-worn camera footage the Trash Observer article provided. The officer involved shooting reporter Coyne mentioned in this article failed to mention that one of those officers was shot and injured and is why that suspect was subsequently shot by police. Yeah, that would make sense. You shoot at cops and you shoot a cop, odds are you're getting shot. Did Coyne get asked by this dirtbag's attorney to report on this in hopes the public would cry for his release? Was it his counsel that tipped you off to request the video because his attorney knows he's screwed? This is a federal case and the feds don't mess around. To the Charlotte Observer. These are real cases where, To the Charlotte Observer. There are real cases where the police mess up. This clearly is not one of them. Do better. No one wants to pay to read your paper anyway, so we included the free Yahoo article for readers to see just how biased you are. Because, you know, you might have to read it or have a subscription to The Observer. And so they said, oh, no, we're going to provide the free article on Yahoo.com. And it's there. That way no one has to pay for a subscription to The Observer. And everyone knows who's ever listened to my show over the last 4+ years knows I am no fan of the Charlotte Observer. There are a couple of sports reporters that I like and respect. And there's a photographer or two that I like and respect. And I've known the photographer for damn near 30 years. But the Observer? I've said this. I don't know why anyone pays for it. I don't. Especially if you can read articles free on Yahoo. And if you do decide to pay for it, have about 40 of you get in and go together and pay your quarter each to get a subscription. I don't get it. Like I said, what they do with the Panthers coverage, solid, very, very good. Mike and Scott Fowler, good reporters, good guys. To me, that's literally the only reason to read the Charlotte Observer. I don't get it. Oh, and by the way, like they, I know from people on the inside that used to work there that no longer work there, they clearly have an agenda. It's clear. Like, they will tell you, basically. They were told how to write articles and who to include and who not to include when quoting people in the articles. What type of people that they, quote unquote, identify as that you must include. So, anyways, Charlotte FOP going at it. The Charlotte Observer. I don't think that's a fight the Charlotte Observer wants. Okay, when we come back, we'll get into a couple other things. And then coming up later on in the show, I had a chance to interview Anna Kelly, the special assistant to President Trump. She will be, we'll play that interview again at the end of the show in case you missed it earlier today during the Brett Winnable show when I was filling in for him. But right now, we're going to swing on over to the WBT Newsroom with Keith Young.
12: Well, it's down to the wire for the two candidates in South Carolina's Republican Party runoff for the U.S. Senate. Polls across the state open at 7 tomorrow morning, and both Darlene Graham and Ralph Norman were busy today taking swipes at each other.
13: I've done more in a couple of weeks than he's done in years. He's been up there 10 years, $1.7 million in salary, and you know what we got for it? He named a post office.
12: Norman had this response.
14: I've got the experience. I've got the conservative record. I'm not backed by the swamp like my opponent is. I want to make a difference in this state and keep it red, keep it conservative. I will do that if given the opportunity. And I'm excited about going to the Senate, which is the place where good legislation dies, and change it.
12: South Carolina Governor Henry McMaster, who appointed Graham to finish out the Senate term of the late Senator Lindsey Graham, today repeated his endorsement of Darlene Graham for tomorrow's runoff. Early voting totals are in. They show more than 60,000 South Carolina Republicans already have voted early. The winner of tomorrow's primary runoff will face Democrat Dr. Annie Andrews in the November election. It's back to school tomorrow in Charlotte and Mecklenburg County. More than 140,000 students head back to class across 185 schools. And as school starts, there's still a cloud over Superintendent Dr. Crystal Hill. She's back on the job after a 2-month suspension. An outside investigation found problems with her work, but the results are secret. Now school board member Charlita Hatch says she's going to move to have the report made public.
15: I think we have a responsibility to report out to the public on what our process was, how we took that process, why it took so long, what was our communication methods, what are some of the things that we found out of the investigation, and what is the board's responsibility to look at things differently from a board perspective, lessons learned, how we might approach it differently.
12: But the full board is not in agreement on whether the public should know about problems they found with Dr. Hill. The school board meets tomorrow night. Iranian officials believe they have leverage to push back on the U.S.'s new economic D-Day sanctions. Jonathan Hunt has more.
16: The secretary of Iran's National Security Council writing today, quote, if the economic war continues, not a single drop of oil will be exported, neither through the Strait of Hormuz nor from anywhere in the Persian Gulf. Iran will regard any country's participation in or support for America's economic war against the Iranian people as an act of war. But the pressure is beginning to tell in Iran. Inflation is skyrocketing. The availability of goods is dropping just as fast.
12: The Trump administration has claimed for months that Iran's economy is on the brink of collapse, but Tehran's been able to evade sanctions and sell millions of barrels of oil. Charlotte's FM News Talk, 107.9 FM WBT. Time for a traffic check. Here's Pam.
1: All right, thanks, Keith. And things are starting to clear out beautifully on the roadways. So still going to see a few slowdowns. And right now, Mallard Creek Road at Odell School Road with an injury accident. Got another wreck here, Whitehall Commons Drive at South Tryon Street. That one's more of a fender bender. Got another bump up, South Tryon at West Arrowwood Road. Brookshire Boulevard at Mount Holly Huntersville Road, also with a bump up. 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
17: Our Carolina Panthers will wrap up the preseason against the Houston Texans at home this Friday and then turn their attention towards week one with the Chicago Bears. That will provide a true barometer of where they stand as they try to defend their NFC South title. Here's running back Chuba Hubbard on being a leader.
18: Yeah, I mean, since I first came to Carolina, that was something that, you know, I brought with me. As a rookie, obviously, a guy speaking up and being rah-rah, a lot of guys didn't like that. But a big thing is I've always just wanted to win. I wanted to change the culture in Carolina, and I want to, you know, bring the best out of not just myself, but other people. So help us continue to win here.
17: Baseball's power poll's out in the top spot for the first time this season. The Milwaukee Brewers, with the best record in baseball, move the Cubs down to number two. So it's the Brew Crew, Dodgers, Rays, the Braves, and Cubs in the top five. Braves have an off day today before they host the Dodgers tomorrow for a three-game set. And the red-hot Philadelphia Phillies, who have won 9 in a row, entering tonight's series against the Mariners in Seattle. Braves, watch out. Your lead is dwindling. 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
12: Now here's your WBT weather forecast.
21: At least it's a little cooler this week across the southeast. We're enjoying some lower humidity also. 64 degrees our low tonight. Mostly sunny tomorrow, 87, and PM thunderstorms Wednesday with a high of 88. That is our average high this time of late August. And then a front pulls in Thursday with scattered storms, 82. I'm meteorologist Scott Laurie Moore on Charlotte's FM News Talk, 107.9 WBT.
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0: 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All right. Carolina Panthers played on Friday. Had a horrible showing up in Buffalo. And they played against Jacksonville this weekend. I guess Friday night. They scored a touchdown. It was the third possession, but it was against Jacksonville's backups. They got a game Friday night here at Bank of America against the Houston Texans. Is that correct? Houston Texans? All right. Question is, are you going to let Bryce play more than three series? Maybe like the first quarter and a half, the first half? And then 2 weeks after that is when they have the first game against, I believe, the Bears. Because college football always opens its season Labor Day weekend. So that's when they, and then you have like what's also called like week zero games. This year, they're calling it week zero. Games before the season starts. And I believe it's what, Carolina and TCU over in Ireland. And the Wolfies, NC State, they're playing Virginia in a week zero game. Interesting that they call it week zero now. But generally, the entire college football season starts Labor Day weekend, or it used to start that Thursday night before Labor Day weekend as a standalone game, and then you'd have a game Friday night, game all day Saturday, one or two games on Sunday, and then a Monday night game. And then the next weekend is when you got the NFL games. So that's how they always do it, but now you've got a week zero game. And have I already laid money on TCU? Yes, I have. Against Carolina? Yes, I have. Yes, do not take any betting advice from me at all. I'm not telling you to do what I do. But I'm also telling you, no. Have I put money on that? Yes, I have. TCU, the Horned Frogs. TCU Horned Frogs. Horned Frogs and Tar Heels. That's a quite interesting nickname matchup. Two unusual names, Horned Frogs and Tar Heels. All right. Whew. Anyways, but yeah, just wanted to chat about that real quick about the Panthers. I don't know what's going to happen here. By the way, for those of you who do not know, like some of my buddies over there at WFNZ, they love them some Bryce Young or whatever. But of course, they could basically have Jack the Ripper as a quarterback and they'd support him too, just because he's wearing a Panthers uniform. I've always been obviously objective about it, or tried to be objective about it. So several, like dozens, plural, of coaches, general managers, scouts, and a couple other people, they do a poll, a ranking every single year of the quarterbacks in the NFL. This year they ranked 35 quarterbacks in the NFL. There's only 32 teams, but I believe they ranked 35 teams, 35 quarterbacks. People like that, you weren't sure if it was going to be, you know, who's going to be the starting quarterback in Cleveland. So they ranked both. You know what I mean? So stuff like that. Out of 35 quarterbacks, the top 35 quarterbacks in the NFL, the two boys in here, take a guess. Unless you already know the answer, then don't say it. Do you know where Bryce Young ranked? Between a survey between general managers, coaches, quarterback coaches, scouts, and others, other personnel. Where do you, out of 35 quarterbacks, where do you think Bryce Young ranked? And these are the experts. Like, these are the guys that literally do this for a living. They're not like me. Where do you think, Lonnie?
2: 21st.
0: Travers?
4: 30th.
0: 31st. Ranked 31st. What does that tell you? And they're going, well, should they give Bryce Young a contract extension? I'm sorry, for what? We made the playoffs last year. Yeah, he also lost four of his last five, and they had a losing record.
2: Well, Walker Mayo on FNZ, he's already predicting that we're going to be looking for a new quarterback in about 27. So,
0: well, you know what, though? I agree with that, and here's why. I mean, they've already picked up Bryce Young's contract extension, so they're already guaranteeing to pay him $27 million. I think it's 27.5. That's fine. That's cheap for a quarterback. But next year, this upcoming draft in 2027 that you just mentioned, there's going to be like six or seven first-round quarterbacks taken in the first, or quarterbacks taken in the first round coming out of college. Like, that's the projection right now, six or seven. Grab one. Grab one that's taller than me. Like, I'm 5'11". Grab one that's taller than me and weighs more than me. I weigh more than Bryce right now. And no one in this room would call me fat. I weigh more than Bryce, and I'm taller than Bryce. Just saying. All right, everyone. When we come back, earlier in the Brent Winterbull Show, when I was hosting for him, Anna Kelly, special assistant to President Trump and the principal deputy press secretary, she joined me to talk about a couple of very important topics concerning the defense of America. So we'll talk to her when we return. But right now, swing on over to the WBT Traffic Center with Pam Warner.
1: All right, thanks, Brad. And traffic still clearing up beautifully on the roadways. Still going to see behind an injury accident, Mallard Creek Road at Odell School Road. Also a bump up, Whitehall Common Center Drive at South Tryon Street, Brookshire Boulevard at Mount Holly Huntersville Road with an accident, and Ballantyne Commons Parkway at Ballantyne Corporate Place. They've got a wreck there as well. 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
1: And your WBT forecast still calling for clear skies this evening, looking for a low at 64 degrees tonight. As for right now, we are currently at 86 degrees. I'm Pam the Jam, WBT.
9: Conservative phony Ralph Norman, rejected by President Trump for governor and now U.S. Senate.
3: Why? Because Reject Ralph Norman employed illegal immigrants, putting personal profits over hard-working South Carolinians. And a supposed fiscal conservative, Reject Ralph Norman backed a failed $115 million taxpayer-funded handout to the Carolina Panthers, all to land himself a $35 million road right next to his personal real estate investment. But then, after lining his own pockets, greedy Ralph Norman opposed a pay raise for our troops five times, even voting against care for disabled veterans. Conservative phony Ralph Norman, rejected by President Trump to stop him from failing us ever again. On August 25th, join President Trump and the MAGA movement, vote no, and reject 20-year failed career politician Ralph Norman. SISPAC paid for and is responsible for the content of this ad, not authorized by any candidate or candidate's committee. 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
0: Welcome back to Charlotte's News Talk 107.9 FM. Brett Jensen here with you and being joined now by a very special guest, and it's Anna Kelly. So Anna Kelly is the special assistant to President Trump, and she's also the principal deputy press secretary. And we're all interested in the press secretary stuff because that's, I tell you what, Caroline Leavitt was a rock star. I mean, maybe the greatest press secretary in the history of press secretaries. But now, but Anna Kelly's joining us now, kind enough to join us now. So Anna, thanks for joining us. I really do appreciate it here in the Charlotte, South Carolina region. But also the fact that I want to ask you about a couple of things, and I know there were some presidential actions taking place recently, and one that gets very, very little coverage, but it's the rebuilding of the Navy, and I know that was one of President Trump's presidential actions. So can you talk about why it was necessary for this to talk about building America's, you know, America's shipbuilding and getting that ramped back up?
11: Absolutely, Brett, and I want to thank you for having me. I totally agree with your comments about Caroline, too. I'll say she's been an outstanding boss, an outstanding friend, and we're really sad to see her go, but very happy for her to be able to spend more time with her beautiful children and wonderful family. But no, you're exactly right. I mean, our U.S. naval capacity is something that unfortunately was long neglected for decades and decades, not just over under Joe Biden, but really for decades of this president's predecessors. I mean, under Joe Biden, of course, you have a commander-in-chief who tragically focused on DEI, who focused on woke policies instead of the readiness and lethality of our military. But unfortunately, this is an industry that has been woefully neglected truly over the past many years. And to put that into perspective, the United States has 3 icebreakers right now. Now, those are those large vessels that are able to essentially break through ice, really essential to ensuring our national security, especially in the Arctic region. The president, as you said, is taking historic action to bolster our military might. He entered into a historic agreement to build 11 new ships, those icebreakers that, again, are critical to American naval dominance. And to put that into perspective, I mean, we have 3 right now. Like I said, China has 5, Russia has 8. It's terrible that for so long, the United States, the most powerful military in the world, was not putting in the resources necessary to ensure American naval dominance. And so the president is rightfully reversing course on those failed practices, rebuilding our U.S. Navy, reshoring our shipbuilding industrial base to make sure that our United States military, it's not just the strongest military right now, but we have the resources and the capabilities to ensure that is the case for decades and decades to come.
0: Speaking with Anna Kelly, Special Assistant to President Trump and the Principal Deputy Press Secretary. Anna, you brought up China, and I'm glad you brought that up. You know, it's been said for quite a while, you know, going back, like you said, you know, a few different presidencies, that everyone's concerned about China's Navy, how they're leading the way in China's Navy. Can you talk about the importance of that and getting this back up to try, like you mentioned, maybe not only just catch China, but maybe surpass China in certain shipbuilding aspects?
11: Totally. Well, this is an industry that, of course, is essential to our national security for all kinds of reasons. It's also essential to the economic prosperity of our country. And I mean, for years, we've had so many setbacks as a result of just bloated bureaucratic processes, large backlogs, just creating these major problems with a lack of capacity, competition, and it's really just atrophied that shipbuilding industrial base. So this president, unlike any of his predecessors, has worked on reshoring manufacturing. That includes working to build and create a 5th naval shipyard here in the United States so we can continue to bolster that shipbuilding industry. Of course, that's also going to unleash economic prosperity in our country, create jobs here at home, but it's also essential to ensuring that America's military might is the strongest in the world. So you kind of alluded to it, but the president unleashed a maritime action plan earlier this year. He also signed a memorandum to rebuild the U.S. Navy and revitalize our shipbuilding industrial base just last week. So this is something that the president is taking on vigorously because the United States military needs to have the resources and capabilities necessary to do whatever it needs to do on behalf of our commander-in-chief and American interests.
0: Speaking with Anna Kelly, Special Assistant to President Trump, I want to shift gears for a second. I want to get into drones, and everyone has become very

0: and also with their oil refineries. But President Trump, about a week and a half ago, also did something with drones by imposing tariffs and parts and components. Can you talk about that aspect a little bit?
1: Totally. And I'll add, this is another way the president is really taking on creative solutions to ensure that we are bolstering national security here in our country. And that includes manufacturing of drones, of course, of the shipbuilding industry as well. But it's such a undercovered, as you said, national security issue, the fact that we are manufacturing these drones here in the United States. Of course, we want the economic benefits of reshoring the manufacturing of those products, again, creating jobs here at home. But it's also a national security imperative. We cannot have drones flying over American skies that were produced by our adversaries and sending who knows what back home. So this president, again, as you said, imposed a tariff on drones that are particularly sensitive for national security purposes, ensuring that we are making those drones here in the United States to ensure that there is nothing untoward, because we cannot have those drones being manufactured by our adversaries, and also strengthening our national security and bolstering our defense industrial base here in the process.
0: Well, one of the tariffs he did was a 100% tariff on drones like of a certain size or with certain capabilities that are really particularly sensitive to national security that you just mentioned. And then other tariffs are 25% and 15%. Like, this is kind of a, like, hey, I mean business type of move.
1: Totally. And the president, as I'm sure you know, has used tariffs as a really creative tool to not only bring jobs back to our country, but also to bolster U.S. national security. And these companies know that make drones and other products, there's a 100% certain way to avoid those tariffs. That is to make their products here in America. So this is one of the many tools that the president has in his toolbox to bring manufacturing back to the United States. Again, bolster that defense industrial base and protect U.S. national security in the process.
0: Well, Anna Kelly, Special Assistant to President Trump and Principal Deputy Press Secretary, again, thank you for like shining some light on this stuff, because not a lot of this is going to get a lot of media coverage. But I can tell you that when I told some of my friends that you were coming on, the first thing they wanted to do was talking about the shipbuilding in China and everything else like that. So I'm glad that you are actually shedding some light on this and help bring this a little bit more to the light.
1: Well, hey, I appreciate you guys giving it the attention it deserves. Certainly some of the legacy media here in Washington, D.C. do not. So I really appreciate you having me on.
0: Anytime. I appreciate it, Anna. Thank you.
1: Thanks so much.
0: All right. Anna Kelly, Special Assistant to President Trump, Principal Deputy Press Secretary. The shipbuilding thing, like, that's a thing. Like, that's a real thing. The China aspect, they're talking about how China was cranking out ship after ship after ship, especially if they were going to maybe invade Taiwan. Like, it was a thing. All right, everyone, that's going to do it for us tonight. Again, thanks for everyone who listened for all 4 hours. I know that was quite the chore. All right, everyone, we're going to do this all over again tomorrow. But tomorrow, I am from 6 to 7 p.m., back to normal status. So again, thanks for everyone. Have a great night. My name is Brett Jensen, and you've been listening to Breaking with Brett Jensen.
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3: I'm Keith Young with the WBT News Center. It's down to the wire for the two candidates in South Carolina. Party runoff for U.S. Senate. The polls across the state open at 7 in the morning, and both Darlene Graham and Ralph Norman are busy today taking swipes at each other.
4: I've done more in a couple of weeks than he's done in years. He's been up there 10 years, $1.7 million in salary, and you know what we got for it? He named a post office.
3: Norman had this response.
5: I've got the experience. I've got the conservative record. I'm not backed by the swamp like my opponent is. I want to make a difference in this state and keep it red, keep it conservative. I will do that if given the opportunity. And I'm excited about going to the Senate, which is the place where good legislation dies, and change it.
3: South Carolina Governor Henry McMaster, who appointed Graham to finish out the Senate term of the late Senator Lindsey Graham, today repeated his endorsement of Darlene Graham in tomorrow's runoff. Early voting totals are in. They show that more than 60,000 South Carolina Republicans voted early. The winner of tomorrow's primary will face Democrat Dr. Annie Andrews in the November election. Police in Charlotte have identified the man shot and killed early Saturday morning in a parking lot on Southeast Charlotte's Montford Drive. They say he was 57-year-old Galal Mohammed Abadi. So far, no one has been charged, and police radio traffic from the scene hints that it might have been a case of self-defense.
6: Two parties involved. The suspect is detained. The victim is on the ground. He also had a firearm.
3: Social media accounts indicate that Abadi and the man who shot him may have gotten into an argument inside Brazel's Pub. This spilled over into the parking lot. The former Miss North Carolina USA filing a lawsuit against the pageant company and its head. Michelle Polino has more on that.
7: Dethroned Miss North Carolina USA, Brittany Bolton House is suing, claiming pageant bosses falsely branded her a racist and claimed she was targeted for her conservative Christian beliefs. The 27-year-old's lawsuit accuses Blaze Productions and Miss USA Chairman Tom Broder of maliciously coordinating to publish a false public narrative. Blaze Productions says the decision was based on the totality of the circumstances and denied she was dethroned over her beliefs. Michelle Polino, Fox News.
3: The trade war between the U.S. and Canada heating up tonight with President Trump